0: individuals who are displaced and on an active evacuation, with approximately 45,000 individuals that are in the set status to be prepared to evacuate.
1: He says at least six people have been injured in the blaze, which began Saturday and quickly grew to 20 square miles. 800 personnel were assigned to the fire. Washoe County, Nevada emergency officials opened the Reno Sparks Convention Center to evacuees, but no pets allowed. Small and large animals are to be left at two other locations. The United States Navy apparently is keeping the oil flowing through the Strait of Hormuz by escorting tankers through a safer passage. Fox's Trey Yingst in Tel Aviv.
2: Reports do indicate that crossings through the Strait of Hormuz are up 400% over the past 2 weeks. In the backdrop, there is an ongoing U.S. naval blockade, and fresh sanctions are expected for Iran next week. Iran's parliament speaker and top negotiator, Mohammad Khalibaf, posted to X over the weekend saying, "We've received numerous messages from neighboring countries about shaping new security arrangements and economic cooperation in the region. The United States put the security of every single one of its allies at such risk through bullying and pure disregard for their foreign interests for the sake of Israel." While President Trump indicated that talks with Iran have stopped, he says the United States is having trouble figuring out who to deal with inside of Iran.
1: President Trump threatened last week to take the Strait of Hormuz as an American territory. And Spider-Man is clinging to the top spot at the box office. Sony's Marvel adventure Spider-Man Brand New Day collecting $39 million in its fourth weekend of release. 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
11: Showers are likely this evening and possibly a thunderstorm. It will be mostly cloudy with a low around 59 degrees. Expect sunny skies on Monday with a high near 77 and mostly clear skies on Monday night with a low around 54. Tuesday, it will continue to be sunny. The high will be near 73 degrees. Tuesday night, it will be mostly clear with a low around 55. And on Wednesday, it will be sunny and the high will be near 78.
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0: investment banker, consumer advocate, analyst, trader. Chris Markowski is the watchdog of Wall Street.
1: You want answers?
0: Exposing the lies and myths that the big brokerage firms, the mainstream press, and the government are pushing to keep Americans away from financial freedom.
1: You can't handle the truth.
0: Bringing America the truth about what really happens in the financial world.
2: Ladies and gentlemen, we're not here to indulge in fantasy, but in political and economic reality.
0: This is the Watchdog of Wall Street.
3: Yes, it is. And I'm just getting warm. I should add that line to our little intro. I haven't changed it in over 20-something years. But anyway, I love that. That's a great Thanksgiving film, Scent of a Woman. Yeah, Al Pacino. Anyway, yeah, we're just getting warmed up here, folks. I got a kick out of this story. Wall Street traders are having their best year ever! Yay! JP Morgan, Goldman, other big banks are raking in trading revenue this year. Why do you think that is? Why do you think Wall Street traders are having their best year ever? Well, I'll tell you. First and foremost, okay, and again, this is ongoing. Year prior was great too for them. Volatility. The ups, the downs, the sideways, the backwards, the forward, all that stuff benefits Wall Street. I'm gonna take you back in time. We're gonna fire up the DeLorean with the flux capacitor, and we're gonna go back in time to the 1990s. Now, again, I'm a youngster back then, in the 1990s, and they like to have me on as a guest on programs. As a guest, because I was young, and they could like make fun of me because my opinions were contrarian on many things. Again, I was very much saying, "Hey, be careful! These dot-com companies are nuts." I was warning people about Enron, all this stuff, and again, oh yeah, this guy doesn't get it. You know, it's a new paradigm. Earnings don't matter anymore. But anyway, there was another thing that was happening at that point in time. People my age and older, obviously, going to remember. Youngsters, you might not. That was when all of the day trading houses were coming into full effect. You had countless, quite frankly. I can't remember them all. Big ones were Ameritrade, and Ameritrade had the commercial with Stewart. It was like the punk rock kid at the office. Oh, shake the market, shake it up and down. He was telling his boss about trading stocks. And E-Trade had a lot of clever commercials. I remember they spent a fortune advertising the Super Bowl in the 1990s. That one was money. He's got money coming out the wazoo. DLJ Direct. DLJ Direct had some commercials. I remember I think it was DLJ Direct, if I'm not mistaken, was the tow truck driver. Picked somebody up and had a picture there of this thing. Oh, is that a vacation spot? No, that's my island. It was a tow truck driver with his own island. And there was a kid who got grounded, and he couldn't have his helicopter anymore. So all you needed to do was to open up an account at one of these firms, and you were going to be rich. Rich, I tell you, rich, like Daffy Duck would say. And for a while, most certainly like that was the case, markets could never go down. Earnings didn't matter anymore. Every pizza parlor, every gym, every television was tuned in to CNBC all the time. You had, 25-year-old CEOs with goatees and, foosball table in the break room pitching their dot-com company on there. And everybody thought that everything could just go up forever until it didn't. But anyway, I was asked, well, this is going to be terrible for the big brokerage firms out there with all of these trading houses, and people are going to be doing it on their own. They're not going to need to have brokers or financial advisors. And I laughed at this entire thing. And my point back to the person interviewing me was, well, if it is self-destructive to the big firm, why would they do it? Why would Wall Street finance all of these discount houses? Because they did. If it was going to be to their own undoing. That doesn't seem to make any sense, did it? No. Wall Street, the big firms out there, make a fortune trading. when they get more suckers out there, when they get more fools playing around with their money that they can basically wreck, they love it. This is great for them. Robinhood is fantastic for the big brokerage firms. It's fantastic for Citadel. It's like I said, it's like the Los Angeles Dodgers being able to create their own schedule for the year. And the only teams that they have to play are, I don't know, who are the last place teams? I don't really follow baseball much anymore. I don't know, Pittsburgh Pirates and, I don't know, whoever stinks. That's all they have to play. Even worse, they're playing little league teams is more akin to a better analogy, quite frankly. What, you think you're going to out-trade these guys? They have algorithms. They can trade at speeds you don't understand. They can pick off your stop orders. They will crush you, and that's what they're doing. And there's every study out there has been done. Terrence Odine did one back in the 1990s. He did one more recently. And the mistakes that individual investors make. What? Why do you think they designed Robinhood? To get you going. To send you push notifications. Oh my God, volume's picking up on your stock. Oh, you're up a quarter point. You're down a quarter. And letting you know all on this stuff. Trade, trade, trade, trade, trade, trade, trade. Who benefits? Wall Street does. You want to continue to enrich them. Continue to think that you can beat them at the game of trading. And again, traders having the best year ever. Well, meaning what? Individual American traders are having their worst year ever. Don't doubt me. Anyway, I have to touch on this as well, and I'm probably going to go off on a bit of a rant here. This was in the Wall Street Journal this past week, and the Wall Street Journal, you know, they say, oh, it's not your father's Wall Street Journal, not your father's Wall Street. It's not my Wall Street Journal from when I started out. It's a shell of its former self. Quite frankly, they actually had a column this past week. It was in the personal finance retirement part of their paper here, written by a couple kids. The startup insiders who stash huge sums in tax-subsidized retirement accounts. And basically, this was a hit piece on people who are smart. People who did intelligent things with their money. They didn't do anything wrong. Didn't do anything wrong. And basically what they did is they found various different early investors in startup companies who put the shares of those startup companies into their IRA or 401k. And now those startup companies, you know, they were startup companies, are not startup companies anymore. They've done really well. And the valuation has gone through the roof. And the Wall Street Journal is saying that this is somehow a bad thing. This is somehow a bad thing. And I'm saying to myself, what? This is the Wall Street Journal? What? Because people went out? People went out and took a risk? Took a risk, invested, and these are people that are actually founders of some of these companies. Founders! They're still on the board of directors. They were involved in building this company. And they did some intelligent tax planning by putting shares of the company before it went public into a retirement account. They're somehow doing the wrong thing? Huh? This is the type of thing that quite frankly is becoming a little bit more prevalent in this country. And I think we're going to talk a little bit more about this later. And I've hit upon it a lot lately, on the podcast. Listen, it's all you young people out there. Okay. Again, this was big when I was younger. I was never one of those kids that had pictures of, cars on my wall. I think cars are great. I love, you know, you take a look at some of these Italian cars, they're like pieces of artwork for me. But that never was a driver for me. But I had, you know, friends that have, like, you know, the old Testarossa on their wall of their room, whatever it may be. I'm here to tell anybody out there, if you want a Ferrari, you can go out and you can get yourself one. You can go out, and I don't care. Some youngster listening to this program, yeah, you can go out and get one. Okay? You got to work. You have to work. Whether you want to believe it or not, yeah, you can still do it here in this country. It's going to take an enormous amount of sacrifice. You're going to have to work your butt off. My parents had a board of silver spoon in my mouth, all this stuff. Yeah, neither did I. Okay? Most people, they want things in life. And this is true. I'm sorry. Okay? People want things in life, but they don't want to put the work in. They don't want to work for it. I keep thinking of, deadly sins. Envy. And isn't it interesting? Horror movie. Cause again, it was horrific. It's one of those movies it was fantastic. You only want to see once. Seven. The last sin. Kevin Spacey. What was it? It was envy. Yeah. The head in the box. It was envy. And you don't want to be that person. You don't want to be the person that is envious. You want to look at somebody that does well and you want to say, wow, hey, as long as they're doing everything legal and not cheating and not stealing. Okay. Cause again, I'm not saying that doesn't exist because it does, but you see somebody that has built somebody, it's built something phenomenal. Do you have any idea how much work went into that at all? The book that I wrote that came out last year was entitled Work, Time, and Effort. Again, people listen to the show all the time. They hear me say it. Everything in life that has meaning, value, and worth involves work, time, and effort. It was a story about certain clients of ours at Markowski Investments, their backstory. How hard they had to work to get to where they were. I mean, you might see right now, they got a car, their wife's got a pocketbook, only to get that envy crap that creeps into people all of the time. You know, see the time that they wake up every morning, the years that they work 7 days a week. You didn't see any of that. And let me ask you a question. You willing to do that? Are you willing to put that? You want that far? You want that stuff? Are you willing to sacrifice? Are you willing to put that time in? People who are envious, you know who they're angry with deep down inside? Themselves. And their own failings. And I cannot believe in the Wall Street Journal, basically a hit piece on people who did intelligent things with their money. Because they've built up big IRAs or big 401ks. Now they're saying, we're going to have to start forcing people that have 401ks over $10 million. They're going to have to sell a certain amount every single year. I'm like, are you kidding me? It's my clients. Why? Because they were smart? Because they did the right thing? We can't turn into that country. That's not what made this country great. Envy didn't build the United States of America. Work ethic did. This is what has always separated us from the rest of the world. Our work ethic. But not only that, we live in a country where it's okay to fall down. It's okay to fail and pick yourself up and move on. We become this nonsense where look what that one's got, and look what that one's got, and I want mine, and I want my fair share. Sayonara, kids. Anyway, got to take a break. 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We get back. I told you what was going to happen with SpaceX. Yeah, we're going to do our own little version of the old Muppets bit. Pigs in space! 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
4: 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But before the rest of us laugh, know this. We're doing it too. 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We've gone from let me sleep on it to let me ask the robot. Technology helping us make better decisions is probably a good thing, but there's a difference between getting information and surrendering judgment. 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How does that work? 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
1: All right. Yeah, I appreciate the, you know, the kudos and the emails, and whatnot, the messages that are sent over. You called that, Chris. You called it exactly. Thank you. But again, it's not a crystal ball thing. Okay. I've seen these things happen before. I know how they're structured. I know how people react. I understand, again, human behavior, institutional behavior, and you can let these things play out. People will ask, well, you could have shorted that and did this and did that. I don't do that. I don't do that. I don't like the risk that's involved. If I don't like something, I just avoid it. I just avoid it. Now, I'm talking about the SpaceX and SpaceX IPO. And okay, let me be very clear here. Okay? I am cheering that company on. I want that company, we should all want that company to be enormously successful. However, you think I was going to be paying $220 a share? Wow, what did it go to? $225? I can't even remember, because I knew it was going to happen. We saw how it was structured. And I knew the thing. I knew the price was going to collapse. It wasn't a matter of if, it was just a matter of when. What bothered me about this, and what it always does, okay, is you get the people on TV. You get the people on TV. I'm sorry, I got to pick on Jim Cramer again. He said this about a month and a half ago when the company went public. This is about SpaceX. Oh, it's a very good deal. Well priced. People who want to buy it should absolutely do it. This is an exact quote. Nothing embarrassing about this. They're always house bears, but I've seen it for 44 years. The same naysayers are still around and kept investors from being wealthy. We should encourage wealth, and this one will make people a lot of money. The Chinese target a lot of industries, robots, cars. They can wreck a lot of businesses. We are not losing in space because Elon has a vision. We are going to own space. Musk uniquely positioned to deliver this. This one is more than just a piece of paper. I want to be with Elon. I understand that, Jim. But literally 38 days after he said that, he told people basically, you know, they didn't like it. What's changed? What changed? You liked it at $225 a share, and I think at the time when he said it, I think the thing was down like $120, $125. Make it make sense to me, because I don't get it. I love the company. Okay, I've explained, you know, IPOs and how IPOs are done today, and I'm very, very skeptical of them. Very, very skeptical, because again, a lot of these companies are laddered up over a period of time, various different tranches of investments over the years. Back in the day, you could get in at a very good valuation. Again, SpaceX, money being used. Being used by the company to expand, all that good stuff. But at what price? What price? And the risk that's involved with a company like this. Elon Musk catches a cold, the stock can go down. Delay a launch, the stock could go down. Yeah, I'm not saying that this is not going to be a wonderful investment 10, 15, 20 years down the road. I just think that there's a much better entry point. And unfortunately, the people on TV, they just don't do that. They don't. They hype things up. They turn it into a bloody sporting event. And they shouldn't do that. Anyway, some of the economic numbers I want to talk about right now, because, you know, I'm watching some of these Republicans go on air and just lie. Just lie about the condition, the economy. It was one, I forgot his name. I got so aggravated when I saw it. He's like, yeah, if I was going to give the president a grade on the economy, I don't know, it'd be like 115, A++++. First and foremost, okay, if you're a new listener here in the program, I'm an actual conservative, okay, an old school conservative. You know, character matters, all that good stuff. You know, free markets, you know, Milton Friedman, you know, Thomas Massey, Ron Paul, Rand Paul, Ronald Reagan, all that good stuff. That's me, okay. Stop lying to people about what is going on the ground. If you have a problem, half the battle is people. More than half the battle is admitting that we've got one. More on this when we get back. Watchdog on WallStreet.com. We shall return.
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0: taking Wall Street's liars, crooks, and cheats out behind the woodshed. 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
1: Okay. Listen, I mentioned this. I said, you know, we live in a country where it's okay to make a mistake. It's okay to fall down. Okay, there's nothing wrong with that. No one likes doing it. Let's say mistakes are good. Mistakes are bad. Mistakes are bad. But you know what's worse? Defending them. My old friend here, I would talk about him all the time. Talib. Mistakes are bad. Defending them is worse. It's better for you to be the one correcting them than others. Being self-correcting is anti-fragile. A clear conscience is invaluable. I'm so frustrated at this.

this story, it kind of went viral this past week. Millions of views talking about 28-item grocery order from Target that cost $64.50 back in 2020. Today, $158.30. Median price home, $440,000 at this point in time. I can go through some of the other stories this past week. This one was shocking to me. This is from LendingTree. 30% of Americans say they've shoplifted this year, up from 24% in 2024. People citing financial strain tied to inflation. 90% of those who admitted to shoplifting cited affordability concerns and the broader economy. Never before have so many Americans been outside the labor force. The number of Americans who are not in the labor force rose by 832,000 in June. 105.8 million people. So a third of the country, man. A third of the country is not in the labor force. You want me to do a comparison? The turn of the century, it was 68.7 million. All right, I get it. You got more retirees, but come on. Electricity prices. Electricity prices, rates are up 18%. 18% on average across the country. These are things that are hitting all Americans. Now, again, some feel these things more than others. And I understand that. I understand that. And it's something that we all need to understand. I just wished we'd actually start trying to tackle some of these issues. When I'm asked about this, and again, one of the things I really enjoy doing, and it's an education for me as well. And it helps, you know, lend a perspective. Well, it's great because we also have clients all over the country, all over the world, and we get feedback from them and their small business owners. But when I do a radio show at a small town radio station, wherever it may be, that host is keyed into that community and is asking me questions that obviously is concerning the people within that community. And it's the same thing. It's the affordability concerns, what people are paying. Their wages are not keeping up. With oil prices now over $100 a barrel, yes, we're going to have another major spike. Now, try to explain to me why we're doing that. Oil prices are up, but then we're also looking to put into effect more tariffs. How is that going to help? How's that going to help the average American out there that has to go shopping, that's taking a look at that Target bill that was a hell of a lot cheaper a few short years ago? Republicans want to have any shot, okay? It's not going on TV and singing the Lego song. Everything is awesome. Everything is great in Trump's economy. Everything is awesome. That's what they're singing. Nobody is buying what you're selling, man. Take a couple steps back. It's August. I know you guys are you guys are on vacation now for the next 3-4 weeks. Okay. Maybe you want to get on a Zoom call together and say, hey, you know what? We might want to start dealing with this. Why do you think all these bloody socialists are rising up everywhere? They're promising free stuff. They're promising to actually fix the problems that you people are saying don't exist. No bueno. Not good. Anyway, oh, I've got to take a break. 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We'll be back.

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0: This is the Watchdog on Wall Street.
1: Welcome back. Long time ago in a galaxy far, far away. Things that, again, conservatives believed in. They keep using that word conservative nowadays, and they're abusing the word. They've changed what it means, because what I was told, what it really actually means is, character counts. Crony capitalism is bad. Tariffs are taxes. The Constitution is sacrosanct. Government should be limited, should be restrained. It should be checked by Congress. What happened to that? I'm just asking. What happened to that? Quickly want to touch on this, because again, I hit on this before. I know we're delving into the political here today, but this is a loser. Okay? The GOP midterm strategy is make it a hate election. That's where they are right now. They're clinging to two things. Voters' fear of communists. Okay? And their loathing of Democrats. And I'm going to give you an exact quote, okay, from a big-time Republican insider. It's going to be a hate election. Voters have to hate the Dems more than they hate us. And we have material to work with. I saw that and I said to myself, people, it's our 250th anniversary here as a country, and this is the direction you want to go into? You want to turn it into hate? And I instantly thought of Orwell's 1984. Do you remember in 1984 the 2 minutes of hate? There was a daily ritual in Orwell's 1984 where party members were forced to watch a telescreen projection of enemies. Of enemies. And then vent their rage. Tell me, that's not Fox and MSNBC on both polar opposites of the coin. You couldn't make this stuff up if you wanted to, for crying out loud. This is not how we are supposed to operate, people. We're not supposed to be a hateful nation. Again, I understand certain people you just can't have conversations with. I learned that a long time ago, and sometimes you just need to walk away, you know? Brush the sand off your feet and walk away. Yeah, biblical stuff, you get out. But you try. You try. You don't try to demonize. You don't try to destroy someone. You try to get people to see your way. I don't want to be a country of 2 minutes of hate. Anyway, got to take a break. Watchdog on Wall Street.com. 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Don't go anywhere. We'll be back.

0: Chris Markowski is the watchdog on Wall Street.
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7: Let me tell you about it.
8: All right. I saw this this study that came out this past week, and I had a laugh. It was another one of those studies that they put together, and I was like, you don't say. It was like one of those master the obvious things. And it basically had to do with people's, again, their belief system, their political persuasion. I know, right now everyone is, we're back to another red panic with commies. I just see what they said and where they are and what district they're in. I'm like, okay, they're in super blue districts, and you got to understand who they're pandering to, and no, they're not taking over the country. I'm not afraid of communists by any stretch of the imagination. Sorry, I'm not. What's interesting is who these people are. Again, study out on who's voting this far left stuff. 70%, I'm not kidding, have a postgraduate degree and are making between $30,000 and $60,000. Okay, you spent how much on your college education and you're making between $30,000 and $60,000? They're angry. These are people that are angry, and they're looking to blame. It's just human nature. This is human nature. And again, 70% of the have postgraduate degrees, and they got them in useless, obviously stupid degrees. When I mean stupid degrees, I don't mean to be offensive, okay? You go to college. Most people go to college to learn a skill, to acquire knowledge, so they can eventually put food on the table. The university system, okay, which I've hammered for a long period of time, convinced people to get these ridiculous degrees. Now, granted, you got rich mom and dad that, you know, no problem paying for your degree in 14th century Russian literature, whatever it may be. And there's nothing wrong with 14th century Russian literature. I'm not saying there's anything wrong with it. All I'm saying is you can get yourself a library card. Get yourself a library card and you can read all the 14th century Russian literature you want. It's not something you go spending hundreds of thousands of dollars on to get a job in, for crying out loud. I love philosophy. I do. I think philosophy, I think it's something that everyone should study. It should be part of core curriculum that they're teaching at colleges and universities. But what are you going to do with that? What exactly are you going to do with that? And again, we can get into colleges and universities, but we're at a time right now. And I talked about envy earlier on in the program. My grandparents, immigrants to this country. My in-laws, immigrants to this country. My mom, she had an outhouse growing up. And I have told my story here on the program, and my dad, it's cool teaching a janitorial business and work. There was a great column written by Dr. Scott Atlas. Yeah, the one guy that Trump had in his COVID panel that he didn't listen to that was right. Anyway, he talks about his story and coming to this country in this column. And how, you scramble, and how hard he worked. And he's talking about his generation, and he's a baby boomer. I'm not. I'm a Generation Xer. My parents were baby boomers, but they didn't participate in the participation trophy nonsense by any stretch of the imagination. He's saying that his generation, the baby boomers, made a catastrophic mistake. So we watched our parents sacrifice. We struggled to move up. And we vowed our children would have it easier. When that time came, we gave them trophies for showing up. We meant well. But in freeing them of the need to struggle, we deprived them of something essential. We raised a generation insulated from failure, from consequence, from the experience of working for something, failing, and trying again. Dr. Ellis, I didn't do that. Didn't do that with my children. Again, granted, my kids didn't do the things that I had to do when I grew up. I get that. I understand that. But you must allow your kids to fail. You must challenge them. You must challenge. They have to participate. You don't have to be an athlete. That was a rule in my house growing up, is you got to pick something. I don't care. I don't care if it's sports. I don't care if it's music. I don't care if it's art. You better be doing well in school. You challenge them. You push them. And you allow them to fail. Participation trophies? I remember I got into a massive fight. I'm running this is years and years ago, down and starting a lacrosse program. Mom's like wanting us to give out trophies to every kid. I'm like, no! I won't do that. You're going to do that? You're going to lose me. Okay? And I run the entire thing. I am not doing that nonsense. And you're seeing some of the side effects of that right now, where you're seeing socialist candidates that spewing hatred against people who achieve greatness. Okay? It's not about opportunity. This is about grievances. Redistribution and the conviction that your own failures are the result of someone else's success. Politics of envy dressed up as justice. And it's resonating. Why is it resonating? Because there's no response. There's no response. They're in their wheelhouse right now because there are issues that are transpired, that are taking place. It's got stuff that we need to deal with. And you've got the so-called conservative party here in this country, the Republicans, la, la, la, la, la. Everything's awesome. Everything's okay. And it's making matters worse. No. We need more opportunity in this country. That's what we need to focus on. We need more suck it up in this country. Ken, my grandparents never asked whether the deck was stacked. They had disadvantages. They were dirt poor immigrants. They didn't speak much English when they came. They built it anyway. WatchdogOnWallStreet.com. We'll be back.
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0: Nature did not cause the fire. I'm Carmen Roberts, Fox News. Fire officials say someone caused the Hawk Fire that's burning out of control near Reno, Nevada, prompting calls for about 90,000 evacuations.
1: The Go Now zone reaching the edge of the University of Nevada campus. 800 personnel were assigned to the fire. Washoe County, Nevada emergency officials opened the Reno Sparks Convention Center to evacuees, but said no pets allowed. Small and large animals were to be left at two other locations. Ann Carrick, Fox News.
0: Tomorrow, the Trump administration plans to announce the sanctions that it has laid out for Iran in what President Trump has labeled economic D-Day.
2: Treasury Secretary Scott Bessent said that these would be the toughest sanctions in history. Republicans today argue that this is the right move to increase pressure on Iran. And Democrats on Sunday shows pushing back on some of those comments, saying that Iran is not weaker and pointing to the administration as the one to blame. And Iran's foreign minister is reacting to the potential of these sanctions, saying that this is a sign of desperation.
0: Fox's Alex Hogan reporting from the White House. Now, President Trump is escalating the fight with Canada after trade talks collapsed, sending the two countries deeper into a trade war. Yesterday, the U.S. imposed 50% tariffs on $20 billion worth of Canadian goods. And Prime Minister Mark Carney says Canada will retaliate dollar for dollar starting September 8th. It was a history-making race. Indy cars zoomed around the streets of D.C. for the first time in the Freedom 250 Grand Prix, and the winner was Kyle Kirkwood.
3: The circuit itself was amazing. They did a phenomenal job setting this up. Bud Danker, IndyCar, everyone involved, they built this thing beautifully.
0: President Trump and the First Lady watched the race from the grandstands. 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
13: Showers are likely this evening and possibly a thunderstorm. It will be mostly cloudy with a low around 59 degrees. Expect sunny skies on Monday with a high near 77 and mostly clear skies on Monday night with a low around 54. Tuesday, it will continue to be sunny. The high will be near 73 degrees. Tuesday night, it will be mostly clear with a low around 55. And on Wednesday, it will be sunny and the high will be near 78.
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1: Hello, ladies and gentlemen. Welcome to American Warrior Radio. This is your host, Ben Bueller Garcia. Networking is an important part of any business, and American Warrior Radio is no different. We often ask guests for referrals to other guests that they think might be good on the show. And I tell you what, we get a lot of "you have to talk to this guy" comments. Today, we hit the motherlode. While our guest may disagree with being called a legend in the Special Forces community, that is precisely the word used by the person who referred him. And I agree. We'll leave it up to you to draw your own conclusions. He has led soldiers in operations spanning 49 countries across 5 continents. He spent more than 12 years deployed overseas and participated in almost every major combat operation, from Operation Eagle Claw to Operation Iraqi Freedom. These actions read like a who's who of bad places. Bosnia, Iran, Mogadishu, Haiti, the Korean DMZ. He's been awarded the Silver Star, the Legion of Merit, a Bronze Star, a Purple Heart, and the Chairman of the Joint Chiefs Staff Joint Meritorious Service Medal, among other awards. There's no doubt as to why he's a SOCOM Commando Hall of Honor member, a Ranger Hall of Fame, and he's earned the highest level Order of St. Maurice for the National Infantry Association. He is also the recipient of the 2015 Bull Simmons Award. Oh, and he's a character in a video game. Welcome to American Warrior Radio, Command Sergeant Major, Army Retired, Rick Lamb.
2: Hey, thanks a lot, Ben. I appreciate that. You know, those are just stories, right? And they get better the more you tell them.
1: Actually, as I'm looking at the clock, it's like, man, there goes half our first segment. And I didn't even list half the stuff that you got on your bio. Rick, I tell you, it truly is a privilege to have you here with us. I've heard lots of tales about you, and it's good to have you live with us here on American Warrior Radio. I guess your bio is not that surprising, given your family lineage. I guess military is in your DNA.
2: Oh, correct. Yeah, you bottom line, every man in my life that I knew and loved carried a gun to work, and either as a lawman or a soldier. And that's still true to this day, and my son's a deputy sheriff down here in Hillsborough County in Florida. When I was growing up, you know, we talked to family history. It spanned, you know, the American Civil War through Vietnam. And as a little kid, I'd play with my great-grandfather's Union War kepi, or, you know, Civil War Union Blue kepi. Man helped end slavery in 1865, and I thought that was pretty cool. You know, I also stomped around on my grandfather's World War I Brody helmet and his gas mask, and learned how he was a tough hombre in the 90th Division and fought in San Mihiel and the Argonne. And again, my earliest memories of my own dad, you know, were of him sitting on the back porch in a set olive drab herringbone twill uniform and showing me how to disassemble and clean a 1911 45 Colt pistol and an M1 carbine on our back porch. So,
1: Rick, you were disassembling and cleaning weapons before most kids had learned their multiplication tables, it sounds like.
2: Well, yeah, it was a different time. I mean, you know, we weren't as afraid of guns then as we are now. And it was just, I mean, like going into the Guard. My dad was in the Guard. His brother was in the Guard. So everybody that I knew went in the Guard. And being in Iowa, I mean, that was just the thing to do.
1: Well, I tell you, Rick, I'm not that much older than you, but I'm somewhat jealous in that you were aware of how special these veterans are long before I was. And you were fortunate to be growing up in a time, you know, the World War II, and maybe even, gosh, some of the World War I veterans were still with us and were allowed to share your stories. You mentioned your first Freedom Isn't Free moment involving one of your coaches in the locker room. Tell our listeners about that.
2: Oh, yeah, it was crazy. I mean, history seemed really relevant back then. I mean, because even the World War I guys were in their late 60s. They were my age. And you can see them at the VFW or the American Legion Hall. There was one in every neighborhood. The World War II and Korean War vets, those were our school teachers and our coaches. And as a young kid, I cut lawns, I delivered newspapers, and half these guys had fought in North Africa. They landed in Normandy. I mean, they flew B-17s over Germany. We were in Taegu and Pusan. We lived next door to a Korean War nurse. But the very first Vietnam, you know, this guy besides my uncles, I was in the locker room at Franklin Junior High School in the gym, and the new assistant coach, younger kid, comes in, and he strips down. He's getting ready to get into the shower, and this kid's body was like this patchwork of skin grafts and missing muscle tissue. I mean, you almost had to look away. But that was my first Freedom Isn't Free moment, you know, when I looked and I said, okay, you know, the freedom comes at a price. And, you know, I learned his story later, and I went, what a courageous kid. He was just an infantryman, you know, he was a private. So the word courage just seemed like it had an entirely different meaning in those contexts. Yeah, it humbled me.
1: You mentioned you joined the National Guard there in Iowa, if I'm not mistaken, right out of high school. You did go on to college, but college didn't take.
2: No, you know, it's funny because so both my uncles were in Vietnam together, I think it's 66. And one of my favorite pictures of them is, you know, they're up near July, I think. And my older uncle was, he was a colonel, lieutenant colonel of the Marine Corps, and he had a fire base up there with howitzers, 105 to 155. So his younger brother, you know, made the trek to go up to see him, and they had this little family reunion outside the fire direction center hut. And I've got that hanging on my wall. But so my uncle would go out with the LERP teams and the SF Special Forces teams and the Rangers, and because he was a squint, he was a map guy. So he would take he would make picto maps. He would take the map data and then he'd fuse it with aerial imagery and make a picto map. It was a big deal in '66, not so much today. But he was the one that kind of hooked me in and said, you know, these LERPs, these SF guys, these Rangers that I was going out with were the best, you know, that he had ever seen. So when he came back, he went into the Guard, and he had a recon platoon over at the local armory. So I started hanging out there in high school, and I was like a mascot, right? So I had an ERDL, you know, the old Vietnam camo uniform, might have said a jungle boots or Ranger patrol cap, and a partial issue of equipment. And most of these cats were lawmen or first responders, and they were old Vietnam vets. Serious crowd. And I mean, they taught me how to, you know, field strip an M16, how to shoot expert, how to you know, how to patrol. And so as a like a high school kid, on one weekend drill, we spent like the entire day planning, right? We were conducting rehearsals to include a live fire weapons functions check. I mean, we finished our pre-combat checks. We did radio checks, bounce tests for, you know, rattling equipment. Everything had to be taped and tied down. Fresh coat of face paint. And then we entered the darkened GP medium tent about 45 minutes before sunset, right? It's called End Evening Nautical Twilight, EENT. And we sat down in order of movement, you know, in the wedge formations that we were going to leave the perimeter on. And they were close enough to feel the guy to your left, right, front, and rear. And we put sandbags over our head to simulate total darkness. And we sat like that for 45 minutes as my uncle, like, walked us through the entire mission. You know, when we were going to hit the line of departure, he was going to count us out. We were going to stop and do a security and listening halt. And then, you know, who's on point, who's on compass, who's on trail, you know, who are the alternates, what are our critical nav points, what are we going to do, actions on enemy contact, actions at danger areas. And he just walked us through this. And at the time, I felt like, man, I'm in the Dirty Dozen. You know, I'm in this old movie called The Dirty Dozen. But what I would find out later in life is that's how Rangers did it in Ranger School. But as a high school kid, man, I was hooked. And so why the sandbags, right? Because we didn't have night vision devices. We had maybe two for the entire platoon. But it takes like 45 minutes for the rods and the cones in your eyes to adjust to total darkness. So we're going to hit the line of departure right at EDNT, and we get a 45-minute jump on Charlie because his eyes wouldn't be adjusted. So we had to have an edge because you're your most vulnerable part when you're point when you're leaving the perimeter, because everybody on the perimeter goes hands off weapons because you got a patrol leaving and they don't want to shoot them up friendly fire. So you're kind of on your own for a certain amount of time. And so I joined the Guard out of high school, came back, tried to go to college. And finally, my uncle, a.k.a. my platoon sergeant, said, go do this for real. And so he gets me an audience with the Iowa adjutant general for the National Guard. And the guy chews my ass for about 20 minutes. Excuse me, chews my behind for about 20 minutes. And tells me, you wasted good Iowa money on training, but we're proud of you. Congratulations. Good luck. And they send me to the Airborne Rangers. I end up at 1st Battalion.
1: Rick, we're going to have to take a break real quick, if you don't mind. When we come back, I want to talk more about, you've got so many stories that I don't want to spend a lot of time with that, because I think it's just really important for people to hear this firsthand from your mouth. Ladies and gentlemen, this is your host, Ben Buehler-Garcia. We'll be right back. You know, for over a decade now, it's been my privilege to share these important stories of those who protect us at home and abroad. Our mission is to bridge the gap of understanding among the civilian population by allowing them to get to know the brave men and women of our military and first responder communities. 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Thank you. Hey, listeners, it's Ben Buehler-Garcia, host of American Warrior Radio. His father was a disabled Army veteran. His daughter was born blind. He started guiding and teaching blind skiers in the 80s and saw how powerful skiing was as a therapy for people with disabilities. And he decided to do the same thing with scuba diving. 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
1: Welcome back to American Warrior Radio, ladies and gentlemen. This is your host, Ben Bueller Garcia. We're speaking with Rick Lamb, literally a Special Forces Hall of Fame guy. He's in the Ranger Hall of Fame. And please Google the 2015 Bull Simmons Award. He was a recipient of that award for contributions to the Special Forces community. Rick, I mean, it seems like every place there was trouble in the world during your career, Rick Lamb was there. Now, I don't know if that makes you lucky or cursed or maybe a little bit of both, but I'd like you to share your experiences in some of those, because I think that's the most powerful way to communicate to those of us who never wore the uniform about the sacrifices that you and your comrades make on our behalf. So let's, if you don't mind, sir, let's go in chronological order. Operation Eagle Claw, 1980, that was the mission to try and rescue the hostages that are being held in Iran. We did have Mike Vining on the show earlier, Rick. I don't know if you guys ever crossed paths. He was one of the original Delta Force members and was involved in that situation and described some pretty harrowing moments trying to get out of that burning aircraft.
2: Yes. So I was assigned to Charlie Company, 1st Battalion, 75th Infantry, the Rangers, 1st Ranger Battalion. And we had a young wild-eyed captain named Captain Grange. He came from military stock. His dad, you know, dropped out of school at 17 and jumped into France in World War II. Ended up retiring as a three-star general, fought in Korea, fought in Vietnam. And so that was the stock that young Captain Grange was from. So when we got the Ranger hadn't changed in probably 200 years. I mean, we were the best light infantry in the world, but we traveled on our feet. And we spent a lot of time in the swamps or, you know, denied areas, right, doing reconnaissance and so forth. So the Iranian hostage rescue changed all that. So now we have Jeeps, and they brought in these Jeeps. So we had to figure out how do we load them. You know, how do we get guns on them? How do we drive them? So then, you know, Captain Grange said, all right, who drives Jeeps in the civilian world? Who owns them? Who drives motorcycles? Who are our best machine gunners? Who are our best snipers? Who are the kids that grew up on farms and could keep machinery running with bubble gum and baling wire? And that's how we task organized the company around those Jeeps. So then we had to figure out how to load them, what was going to go on them, how many Rangers, how do you get them onto the aircraft, how do you get them off of the aircraft, you know, when you start the engines, when you break the chains, when you load around in your weapon, I mean, when you do your comms checks, how do you get off of that aircraft? How do you get to your objective? How do you get back to your objective? And then how do you figure out where everybody's at and if you got everybody before you leave a hostile nation? Because we had never done that. And they put all that together with all of those new mission sets, you know, parachuting kids out onto the runway to actually clear the runway. So we had guys that learned how to drive locomotive trains, learned how to drive bulldozers, learned how to drive tanks, whatever obstacle they may hit on one of the airfields.
1: Rick, for folks who weren't around at that time, and I was just, I guess I was in my first year of college at that time. And I mean, just what a harrowing, what an audacious plan. I mean, in effect, we're putting a very small force, dropping it into an unfriendly territory or flying them in into this spot in the desert. And I tell you what, I've always felt for President Carter, because if this thing had gone off the way it was supposed to, he would have been a hero.
2: And the amazing thing about that is it came very close to being pulled off. I mean, had it not been just for a few hours of darkness, it would have been pulled off. And to his credit, he kept, you know, the next, you know, the part two of Eagle Claw was called Honey Badger. And Honey Badger was more Rangers, more force, and it was like a thunder run. You know, you go in and you take the international airport, you thunder run to where the hostages were, you pick them up, and then you thunder run back, and then you go home. But the Iranian hostage rescue, we had done stuff like that before in Vietnam. I mean, the Sante prison raid, you know, came off of carrier decks. It was Air Force helicopters that dropped Green Berets 40 miles north of Hanoi. They got in, they got out. You know, the only thing that was bad about that mission was they didn't have the intel that the prisoners of war had been moved. But by 1980, we had lost all that. And that's the problem with the time that we're in right now, is that, you know, we're post-Afghanistan. We're going to lose a lot of our combat vets. We're going to have trouble with recruiting like we always do. And so now when we go into the next fight, we'll try to do the same tactics, techniques, and procedures from the last fight and carrying the same weapon systems into the new fight. And we're going to get our behinds added to us.
1: No bueno. So
2: that's the risk we run.
1: Yeah, yeah. Rick, something else interesting, and if I'm not mistaken, 8 service members lost their lives on that mission, principally in the fire, correct? Okay. God bless them.
2: It was, yeah. Yeah, there were some, you know, what we found was there were some subtle nuances to put an Army Ranger on an Air Force helicopter using carrier decks and then flying that thing. So the original helicopters, that they said, okay, we don't have carrier deck landing capability, so we're going to have to use Navy helicopters. The Navy helicopter pilots were the sub chasers. They were adapted at moving in squares. So they had to put Marine pilots in it. So as they started putting all this stuff together, because those kids could fly nap of the earth, and that's kind of where it got weak. But I guess the point I want to make before we move on is that the Holloway Commission did an after-action report of that whole mission, and he said you were the best in the world at what you did within these stovepipes of excellence. But if you want to do this for real, you're going to have a command that does man, train, equip, and resource. You're going to have to command and control, and you're going to have to start training together, get out of these stovepipes, you know, with the Navy SEALs in one pipe and the Marines in another and the Rangers in another. So they didn't act on it. DOD did not act on the Holloway Commission report for about 6 years, and then that's when Congress legislated U.S. SOCOM into existence, and we were off to the races.
1: So really, that was the birth of Joint Special Forces Operations.
2: I mean, it birthed U.S. SOCOM, the Joint Special Operations Command, all the Theater Special Operations Command. It birthed the component commands in Army, Navy, Air Force, and later Marines. And the thing that I always found fascinating was that was all Vietnam guys. You know, disgruntled as they were after 1975, you know, when they saw Saigon fall, they fixed everything following the hostage rescue mission. They set up 5 active duty special forces groups, 3 ranger battalions, a ranger regimental headquarters, and then they staffed, you know, set up and staffed all of those commands. And it was a game changer. I mean, it made us the best in the world at what we do. There's nobody that does joint soft.
1: Rick, I'm not as experienced or as wise as you, but I found that I often learn more from my mistakes or my failures.
2: Oh, that's 100%, 100%. That was my first taste of, or first smell of cordite, as it were, yeah.
1: Well, I'm glad you got out of there, sir. I tell you, when we come back, I wanted you to introduce our listeners to a guy I had never heard of, frankly, and I'll probably mispronounce this, Vasily Matuzak.
2: Yes, Matuzak, yeah.
1: Matuzak. And you won't be the only one, but I find the interesting part about this engagement is this took place November 23rd, 1984, a time when we were supposed to be at a, you know, relatively peace and quiet. And here goes Rick going out and earning a Silver Star and a combat badge.
2: That's right. Who knew?
1: Ladies and gentlemen, this is your host, Ben Bueller Garcia, here on American Warrior Radio. We're talking with Rick Lamb. Google his name. Google Rick Lamb, Green Beret, Special Forces, and you'll be amazed at what you find. 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And ladies and gentlemen, please, please share these important stories with other people that need to hear them. Again, Ben Bueller Garcia will be back with more with our special guest, Rick Lamb, in just a few minutes.

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9: Showers are likely this evening and possibly a thunderstorm. It will be mostly cloudy with a low around 59 degrees. Expect sunny skies on Monday with a high near 77 and mostly clear skies on Monday night with a low around 54. Tuesday, it will continue to be sunny. The high will be near 73 degrees. Tuesday night, it'll be mostly clear with a low around 55. And on Wednesday, it'll be sunny and the high will be near 78.
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0: Welcome back to American Warrior Radio, ladies and gentlemen. This is your host, Ben Buehler-Garcia. We're talking with Rick Lamb. Rick spent his entire career in the United States Army Special Forces. Is just a true legend in the community. Rick, I hope you don't mind me saying that. We're talking a little bit about your adventures. I'll use that term advisedly. And a little incident, I'll say, that happened November 23rd, 1984, involving a Russian who was looking to defect. Rick, I'd never heard this story before, so tell our listeners what happened there.
1: I was in a little unit called the Joint Security Area, and we worked 8 days a week. And you do 2 days on the DMZ in positions, then you do 2 days patrolling during on the DMZ, day and night ambush patrols. You'd have 2 days where you were like on a quick reaction force, and then you'd have 2 days of training, and then they'd give you a day and a half off. Probably six of those 8 days, you're actually sleeping in your uniform. You could actually unlace your boots, but you couldn't take them off your feet because you had to be ready to go at a moment's notice. We just trained all the time, which was awesome. I mean, you're locked on that base, and all you had to do was just train out in the DMZ. So there was a Soviet kid. He was probably 20, 22 at the time, and he decided he wanted to defect. So he runs across the military demarcation line, and he actually coaxes his North Korean security guard, to come down to the row of buildings there with him to get a picture. And so we know this because we got the camera. We covered the camera. So the first frame is a picture of the North Korean kid with the U.S. and the South Korean kid standing in the background. The next picture is a picture of Matusak as he's running across the MDL. And he runs right between the U.S. Korean kid, and he goes, "I'm defecting." Well, the North Korean kid, he pulls his pistol and he runs after him into South Korea, and he's shooting. So he gets dropped right in the street. Then the guard shacks open up against each other, and then they call the QRF and the Quick Reaction Force. I had another Cracker Jack captain by the name of Bert Mitsuzawa, and him and Sergeant Merck, our platoon sergeant, I mean, they trained these kids so that everything was rote memorization. So we go down to the operations center because, you know, we get alerted, we're going to roll, and I say, "Hey, my platoon sergeant and my platoon leader are not here." And he goes, "I know, they're down at talking to the Red Legs, that they're down at the artillery base just a couple of kilometers south, and they're coordinating for the night ambush," because you had to leave target reference overlays with the Red Legs so that they could map your patrol at night. And so he had dispatched his Jeep and his driver to go get him, because that was the days before cell phones. So he said, "You guys roll." So he let four staff sergeants leading, you know, 11-man infantry squads roll on their own to this DMZ defector incident. Of course, they linked up with us, but just, you know, that was a thing that stuck with me forever. You train your troops and you trust them,

0: Korean kid and wounded one GI. So it was a pretty lopsided victory. But the again, the Saline AR comment after that was just like training, only it was easier.
1: Mm-hmm. So did the North Koreans actually pass in? They were actually in South Korea when you engaged them, or is there sort of a buffer?
0: Oh yeah,
1: there?
0: No, they dropped probably about 100 meters or so into South Korea. And because we came across, there's a road that goes to the bridge of no return, and that's where we found the defector. He was hiding in the bushes, and we made him crawl to us. We got him. Jeep shows up. We throw him in the Jeep, and then we get him out of there, and then we just follow the sound of the guns. And they were beating the bushes trying to find him, and that's why they were moving, like, from west to east. We were coming up from south to north and just caught him in a... We fought them to a point where they had surrendered. So during that lull in fire, when we were actually going to get up and then put flex cuffs on these guys and kick their weapons away from them, let them take care of their dead and their wounded, there was a joint duty officer who came and stood between the two forces and said, stop. You know, the CP Seoul, the command post down in Seoul, has said stop and let these guys go out. You know, they made a mistake. They know they made a mistake. We'll let them go home. So he basically looked at the North Korean guys and said, get your dead, get your wounded, and get out of South Korea. And that's where when we were able to get our body counts and such. But, it was a good thing that they called it, because just to the north, past the bridge of no return, there was two battalions of North Korean infantry fixing to come in. And just to the south of our southern, you know, drop gate there in the JSA, there was two battalions of American infantry stacked on the road either side, you know, with a full double basic load of ammunition getting ready to come in. So it was fixing, you know, we were fighting platoon on platoon, and it was fixing to go, battalions on battalions within a matter of minutes. So they called it, pulled the plug.
1: Hey, Rick, that's the action for which you were awarded the Silver Star, if I'm not mistaken.
0: Yes, sir. Well, only because, you know, for a short period of time there towards the beginning, there was no adult leadership. That was it. I was the guy with the Ranger tab.
1: Rick, I want to fast forward again to, and you were involved in Operation Just Cause, Haiti, Bosnia, Iraq. There's lots to talk about, but I want to focus on the 1993 Battle of Mogadishu. I've had a number of other guests on the show who were involved in that action. One was a Delta member, and the other was driving the first Jeep in which Sergeant Pillow was killed, the very first fatality of that. Now, is this the Colonel Grange in this story? Is that the same as Captain Grange from Eagle Claw? Just
0: yes.
1: Higher rank? Okay.
0: So, yeah, when I was in Panama, Colonel Grange jumps in with 3rd Ranger Battalion into the Jungle Training School. And I'm getting ready to leave, and he goes, where are you going? I said, 7th Group. He goes, no, you need to come back to regiment. And so at the time, they cut a set of orders for, I was an 18 Zulu at the time, and they cut a set of orders for me to go back to the Rangers, and I ended up in 3rd Ranger Battalion. And, of course, we deployed to Mogadishu. I was the battalion ops sergeant, and so I took a slice of the company headquarters and worked basically in the talk. And so it was all old analog stuff back then. It was, you know, overheads and, you know, satellite imagery and whatnot, and we'd have to find them and put the draw the circles on the maps and get the stuff, the who, what, when, where, how, why. And as the helicopters were moving out, but when we finally got tied to that piece of terrain, I had to take every able-bodied ranger off the wall. You know, we had cooks, we had clerks, we had the ammo NCO, we had all the guys that, and they were all rangers. You know, most of them had been to ranger school, and we had to throw them into an ad hoc group of rangers and go out with the Pakistani tanks and the Malaysian anti-armored vehicles.
1: Let me interrupt for just a second. I apologize, because for folks who don't know, this is the made famous in the Black Hawk Down, the film, the Battle of Mogadishu. So you weren't actually outside the wire in the first group. You were there when they brought the first wounded back. And then I read somewhere in an interview, you were talking about how you're looking at these soldiers and saying and telling them, you've got to go back out again. And the blood just drained from their faces. But they did it.
0: Oh, yeah. No, it's true. And you know, we had, because they had just made it back. And we sent a convoy out, and we got them about the Cave Ford's traffic circle. And we got them in, and we... They were hobbling. I mean, some of the guys were on foot. Their weapons were all, or their vehicles were all shot up. So we put them into our vehicles. I think we were driving 5 tons, and took them back. And then I go up to give a head count to the boss, and he goes, "Hey, refit, rearm, and get them back out."

0: blood out of the back, and we got more Rangers out there. This is just the first tranche. We still got two crash because the second helicopter had gone down. So we got two crash sites, and we gotta get to them. And they looked at it like, oh my god, you get inside the wire, and you're like, oh boy, we dodged that one, and now you got to go right back out. And some of these guys are lightly wounded, so they're just getting patched up and put a bandage on them, get back in the truck. You know, some guys are cutting casts off because we had a kid that had broken his wrist. Mm-hmm. So he's cutting a cast off, putting 100 mile an hour tape on it to get back into the flight. But it was crazy, and they went out. You know, I remember just looking at one of the guys and going, hey, you know, we knew this was going to be hard when we signed up, so let's go. The second convoy gets repulsed. We're supposed to link up with the 10th Mountain Division, and we didn't even make it halfway into the city, and we had to turn around and go back.
1: Rick, pause your thought there. We got to take another break. When we come back, I want you to explain to people why being the third Humvee in a column is always the best, the sweetest spot. Ladies and gentlemen, your host, Ben Bueller Garcia, speaking with Rick Lamb. We'll be right back. Just a reminder that the core mission of American Warrior Radio is to get these important stories of inspiration, bravery, and courage out to as many people as possible. 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

0: Welcome back to American Warrior Radio, ladies and gentlemen. We're speaking with Rick Lamb, who's a full career in the Army Special Forces, quite a legend in the community. Rick, I hope you'll forgive me for saying that, but that's my word, and I'll stick to it because it's my show. When we last left you, you were going back into Mogadishu during the Battle of Mogadishu, more commonly known as Black Hawk Down, and you're in the third Humvee of three Humvees. And why was that a problem?
1: Oh, because we had a cargo Humvee, and our mission was, yeah, I had all the cooks, the clerks, the AMO-NCO, and our mission was to dismount and then keep the bad guys off of the Pakistani tanks. So we had to dismount, move forward, and then set up a little perimeter around the tanks, and then, you know, fight off the hordes so that these guys didn't get blown up. And it was as scary as I've ever been, because I was scared I was going to leave somebody behind. You know, I was counting and recounting. I had my fingers. So we're in a flatbed Hummer with no armor on it. And so the first Hummer goes through, and you know, they've got a Mark 19 or a 50 cal, and the second Hummer goes through, and they got a Mark 19 or a 50 cal. So everybody's heads go down, you know, when the boomers are going off, but then they pop up and just start shooting us going through it. I mean, we ended up having to leave that truck because it, you know, it has run flats, but all four tires were flat. I think the oil pan was shot out. We had an unexploded RPG round, you know, behind the passenger seat in the back, just stuck in that metal. And we'd had one that had just skinned across the hood, and that was the one that took me out. Was it had blown up in the alleyway, and I got a piece of shrapnel off of that. But we had probably two or three on that truck get wounded, and we finally thermited it, left it, and then I didn't have to do the Mogadishu mile. I did like the Mogadishu half mile because the 10th Mountain took pity on us and picked us up. Picked up a couple of us, and we got to ride in the back. It was a night to remember. The thing about Mogadishu, and every Ranger, every National Mission Force guy that was in that operation changed the way that they did training. They worst-cased everything from there on out. Because, you know, you get into this rut, right, where if you're going to go in and attack a building, put the door charge on, you blow it up, you throw some flashbangs, you go in, hit all the targets, and then you come back out, reset the target, baby. But this was the one where everything went wrong. You know, we lost our ability to move. We had crash sites we had to get to. You know, we had dead, we had wounded, we had leaders taken out of the fight. So from that, we trained for the rest of our careers in full kit, and we worst cased everything. We'd take key leaders out in the beginning. We'd get kids wounded in the beginning. We'd have the medics get on them. We'd fight all the way onto the objective and all the way off the objective. So that, again, another learning point that I think was not lost on any of those kids that survived that fight.
0: Rick, you're awarded the Purple Heart for that shrapnel wound, and that piece of metal is still up inside your head somewhere?
1: It is. They tried to get it out, but the doc that was trying to remove it said, you know, you came in with all your faculties, and I didn't want to be the guy to shut you off like a switch, so he left it in there, sewed it up. I had to stay in the hospital for about a month because I got infected, and so they pumped me full of meds. They actually did a main line through my pec into the one of the main arteries coming out of the heart because it kept collapsing. All the arteries, you know, all the junk that they were putting in there. So, but it cleared up, sealed up, and it's still in there.
0: And you went back to active duty?
1: I did. I had all my faculties, and I was able to, I think I did another 10 years. I finally retired in 2003 out of Iraq. So.
0: Rick, I want to change the subject. We really will have to have you back, sir, because like I said, you're probably we're trying to squeeze 4 hours worth of stuff into 1 hour show, but given what's happening right now in our country, I definitely, and your leadership and your family history and your reputation, I want to take just a couple of minutes to sort of gauge your perspective on the trouble that we're having. I thank God every day there's men like you and, of course, women out there as well that volunteer to stand watch on the ramparts to protect us. But I'm very concerned that, I mean, we're having such trouble recruiting. And this just seems like a very dark time for our nation.
1: It is, but we've been here before. But I think part of it is our kids. The country's changed. There's no arguing about that. It's not the country that we grew up in. But, you know, countries ebb and flow. We always have. But we have it too good, I think. I mean, in large part because of the sacrifices that the brave men and women in the military make on our behalf. But most of those kids are from the same 84-86% of them are from the same military families. And I think part of that is because they want to be like mom or dad, and it's seen as a viable employment opportunity. But a lot of kids don't. You know, they don't see it as a you know, employment opportunity. I go back and forth on this. You know, so one of the things I did, right, in 2005, you know, I'm out of the military. My son's about 12 years old, and he's spending too much time inside. I mean, they're, you know, these kids today, they're addicted to these video games. So I intervened, and then that's data point number one. Dads need to intervene and get off the sidelines, and then jerk a knot in them, and you know, don't be afraid to be a dad. So we mapped his passions. We got a legal pad, and we said, all right, we're going to limit the times on the video games, but I see that you like to fly airplanes, shoot guns, and you know, do all the things that the kids like to do. So he learned how to fly a no-kidding airplane in Cessna 182. We got a brown-nosed manual. We built a real pistol, a real carbine, and a real rifle, and then I taught him how to shoot it safely. And then he learned how to scuba dive. He learned how to tack up and ride a horse. He jumped out of an airplane. He trained in mixed martial arts. He could run 8 miles in accordance with the airborne standard. He could bench press more than his body weight, right? And so I also made him go to college, and that cost money. You know, guys say, oh, didn't that cost a lot of money? I say, yeah, it cost a lot of money, but no more than an abortion or, you know, getting a new license or legal charges, you know, those kinds of things, you know, paying doctors and lawyers and the state to clean up mistakes afterwards. So if you catch him early, catch him young, you know, it's an investment.
0: He's the one that's the law enforcement officer now?
1: Yeah, you know, it's funny because I had him sign a contract. And I said, no piercings, no tattoos. He said, Dad, you have piercings and tattoos. I said, I know. That's why they're number one and two on the list. But no smoking, no drinking, no drugs, no run-ins with the law, no sassing your mom, no bad grades. And he signed that because I was going to bankroll everything on the other side, which is, you know, the flying and the diving and the shooting and everything else. I said, you violate these, then you're out. So we fast forward. He's a senior in college at USF. We're running a range with the sheriff's department for a wounded warrior shoot for USOCOM. And the deputy sheriff who's opening and closing the ranges comes up and says, when do you get out of the military, son? Because my son was running one of the events. He goes, I'm a senior at USF. And he pulls a card out, and he gets ready to hand it to him, and he pulls it back, and he goes, do you have any piercings? Do you have any tattoos? And he goes right down the list. Did you ever run in with the law? Did you ever smoke dope? And my son starts laughing. He says, no, I'm clean. That guy can pass a lie detector test. And he ends up, they said, we'll pay for your academy, and we'll put you on the streets. Now he's on the dive team. He's a detective down here. And so I say that to all the dads, and that you know, interventions early and often and set high standards. I mean, it's not that hard in retrospect. But yeah, I'm sure he had some times where he just didn't want to be with that draconian sergeant major anymore, but he's a good kid, and I'm proud of him.
0: Well, I am too. I've never met the kid. Rick, we've just down to about 2.5 minutes. I just wanted, for folks, gave your kid a hard time about playing video games. You are in a video game. We were referred to you by Sean Pietz about the video game With Them Front Lines, and you're one of the first guys to sign up for that. So I hope that turns out well. And I'll put the link to that podcast in the notes for this show for folks can learn more about that and some of the things that hopefully it's going to do to help treat PTSD and help our warriors out there. Real quick, Rick, like I said, about 2 minutes, but you'd mentioned the Round Canopy Parachute Team, which is one of the organizations you support. Folks can learn more at rcptusa.org. And you'd mentioned you actually jumped out of a plane with a couple of paraplegics, and what a wonderful moment that was.
1: Yes, and so there's two kind of parachute teams out there, the Phantom Airborne Brigade, and they're a great organization. They focus basically on guys who are already military trained, and so that sets them a little bit apart from the Round Canopy Parachuting Team. So if you're already military trained, then check out the Phantom Airborne guys. If you're not military trained, you know, we'll train kids in high school at the Round Canopy Parachuting Team in 2 training events. And we've got a lot of vets that jump. And the big thing for the Round Canopy boys is they jump into Normandy. They do it every year. And, I mean, if you haven't been to Normandy, it's surreal. But, yeah, with the paraplegic rangers, we were with the Phantom Airborne Brigade, and they taped their feet and their knees together and dropped them out like a door bundle over Lake Dora. So they arrive in wheelchairs, right? But they jump out of airplanes and they're steering canopies and they're right back into it. So I tell the guys, it gets you in shape. It gets you that adrenaline fix, and you got the camaraderie that you had when you were on active duty. So either one of those organizations, the Round Canopy Parachuting guys, I love them. And also the Phantom Airborne Brigade, I belong to both. And so just give them both a try, because that will get you back to the tribe where you need to be.
0: Ladies and gentlemen, please also check out the Global SOF Foundation, gsof.org. That's another organization that Rick supports. Rick, we just had a wonderful time chatting with you, and I promise we'll have you back on soon.
1: Beautiful. Looking forward to it. Thanks, Ben. I appreciate it.
0: And thank you so much for spending time with our listeners here today, sir, and you stay safe out there.
1: All right, you too.
0: And my best to your son, too, by the way.
1: Thank you, sir. I appreciate it.
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3: Two of socialism's most famous leaders couldn't sell the system to their own daughters. Stalin's daughter defected to America in 1967. Fidel Castro's daughter escaped Cuba in 1993 and came to America. Think about it. They weren't reading about socialism in a textbook. They grew up with a front row seat to two of the most famous communists in history, and they wanted out. Today, democratic socialists tell us their version is different. Nationalized control, more redistribution, and more dependency on government. And no, it's not different at all, and the results have never matched the sales pitch. Before America decides socialism deserves another try, maybe we should listen to those that saw it up close, Stalin's daughter and Castro's daughter, and both came to America. Yep, the same America the left wants to remake like the Soviet Union or Cuban system. No thanks. 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

0: Hi, Billy Cunningham. Good to hear from Leland Vitter. Coming up next is Todd Sheets. He's an investment banker as to why America has such bad, poor college education and whether a country can long survive with that level of ignorance from college kids. Bill Cunningham with you every Sunday.
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0: I wrote a book called Invade the Man Cave. You can get it on Amazon, Barnes & Noble. I talk about sports of all sorts because there was nothing out there like that. It always focused on one thing or a couple of things. There was like an encyclopedia, which I get the encyclopedia every year, the ESPN one, but not so much full of stories of like how did this happen, when did this start, or who are some of the biggest names and why in all these different sports. So this will be one that will be remembered. The Freedom 250 Grand Prix is the first ever IndyCar street race that was held on the National Mall in Washington, D.C., celebrating America's 250th anniversary. And I have to say, it was really cool to see. It was really cool to see the cars. And it was a temporary, 1.7-mile stretch street circuit looping around the National Mall, seven turns along Pennsylvania Avenue. Very cool landmarks like the Monument, Washington Monument, the U.S. Capitol, Smithsonian Museums, National Archives, National Gallery of Art. That was all part of it. Pit Lane was right there on Pennsylvania Avenue. It allowed fans to watch pit stops pretty close, to see it. And it was neat. I mean, all the practice sessions on Friday and then Saturday and then the race on Sunday. And the race was authorized by executive order to celebrate American innovation and motorsports heritage. And is coordinated with the Department of Transportation, the Department of the Interior, and the D.C. Mayor's Office. And it was billed as a patriotic event, and it was actually free to the public, so people could come and watch it for free. There was one kind of gnarly, for lack of a better word, an old term, but crash. Take a listen.
1: And right now, like you say, Lundgaard starting to press these cars in front of him on the soft tire.
2: Big crash. That's David Malukas. Oh, my goodness. Stingray Rob's gone straight into the side of him. That's through turn seven. The young American hoping to have an alternate strategy here today.
1: I think Malukas clipped the inside of turn seven. It fired him into the outside wall. Stingray came around, blind corner.
3: It happened right in front of our booth with a thunderous impact into the concrete barrier. The AMR safety team immediately on the scene. Yeah, great to see Malukas climb out.
0: Yeah, in the end, Kyle Kirkwood, the driver of number 27 Sam Club, the Andretti Global Honda, won the race, and it was huge, an American driver winning the race. The president was on hand. He waved the green flag at 1:18, and by the time it was over, it was 4 o'clock, and it was really cool. Very, very, very cool. They think roughly about 140,000 spectators were on hand for the race. Nice. Well, we got preseason football and MLB. What do we want to talk about? All right, you made my choice. MLB. And people are saying, just give us the scores of the preseason. All right, the Phillies and the Cardinals met. Sorry, Card fans. Phillies got the better of them. 6-4 final score there. The Rays took on the Orioles on the road. 3-1. They win it. Jays and the Yankees. The Yankees rolled easily into an 8-3 win over the Blue Jays. They're 74th. Marlins 6. Nationals 2. Tight one between the A's and the Astros. Athletics take that one. And the final score, 7-6. My favorite day, even when I covered baseball, was to go on Sunday. Oh, Sunday baseball is the best. The Royals at Kauffman Stadium taking on the Tigers. They beat them 11-7. Nick Lofton, John Rave homered. Kyle Isbell drove in 3 runs. That was the big difference in the scoring. And the Royals are on a little bit of a streak. 8 games. Yeah. So how about that? And they haven't seen that kind of territory in a while. And it helps because this is the time of the year, if you even have any kind of shot at anything, which is very small for them, you got to do it now. White Sox knock off the Mets 2-1. It was the Rangers beating the Angels 5-3 for the Rangers. They pick up at Globe. They pick up number 65 on the year. It's been a really strange year for the Rangers. And Elis Diaz hit a solo homer. Cal Quantrill, 6 scoreless innings. So getting the bats working and the pitching, and that's the combination. Who doesn't want that, right? Isn't that the secret sauce to be able to add up some more of these games when they count? Red Sox fans were pretty excited because the Red Sox picked up 61 at home, beating the Giants. The final score there, just by a run, 5-4. Some of the deets on this one out of Fenway. Nick Sogard hit his 2nd career homer. Jake Bennett struck out 6 and 7 innings, and the Red Sox came back. So they finished a sweep of the Giants. They're 5-1 on their homestand, and they're 7-3 since a 5-game skid that matched their season high. Just like that, the bus turns around, right? Fans in Boston will let you know, too. Cubs, it is almost like a crazy lopsided football score. 19-2, they beat the Mariners. This was in Seattle. 19-2, the final there. I mean, just wave the white flag, but I guess you can't do that. So Ian Happ, Pedro Ramirez, each hit grand slams and had 5 RBI. So when you have that kind of totals going, yeah, forget about it. Pete Crow Armstrong, I like that guy, homered, and the Cubs just blew him up. That's what they did. That was it. It was just homer after homer after homer. So Seattle is 3 games behind Houston in the AL West. They fell 3 games back for the final wild card spot. See, that's why, like I said, this is when all of this really counts. Forget about this dog days nonsense. It's the in or out days. Diamondbacks, I hear you, fans. 69th win, beating the Reds out at Chase. Again, 5-3, the final score. And what happened was they had a 4-run 7th inning. And so the Diamondbacks actually rallied for that win. And it's good because they're keeping pace in the National League playoff race. So they're trying to keep themselves up there. And they're doing it by, if you rally, whatever, it doesn't matter. They won. The Brewers and the Braves tangle. And, you know, the Brewers, I have to tell you how good the Brewers are. But the Braves beat them 4-2, the final. And what would be the highlights of this for Brave fans? Michael Harris, the 2nd, hit a solo homer. That was a big deal because it's when they needed it, right? And then they had a ground rule double, and then they had Michael Harris, who hit that 0-2 slider, was what it was, because I was looking at some of the video highlights from a Milwaukee reliever, Aaron Ashby, over the right field fence. That gave them the insurance that they needed at the top of the 9th. It was the 21st homer for Harris, and it helped the NL East leading Atlanta win for only the 2nd time in 7 games, because they have been on a little bit of a skid themselves. Dodgers pick up number 80. They blanked the Pirates 4-2-0. How about the Twins? Twins fans, the Padres, it was a no contest out at Petco. 8-1, they beat Minnesota. So, yeah, this was a game I actually listened to a few of the innings of this game. Fernando Tatis Jr. hit 2 homers, drove in 4 runs. Padres are red hot, though. So, a 3-game sweep of the Twins, unfortunately. All right, preseason football. I'm just going to shovel some scores at you. The Titans knock off the Seahawks 19-16. The Lions beat the Commanders 17-13. Falcons crushed the Colts 34-6. The Bills, you know who has the best-selling jersey? I'll give you a hint. He's the main quarterback for the Buffalo Bills. Think Josh Allen? Yeah, number one jersey. Shedeur Sanders threw a touchdown pass, rather, in the final chance to win the starting quarterback job, but the Bills just just ate up the rounds, like I said. So, yeah, we'll see what happens with who gets that job or not. I can't believe it. We've just had a couple of preseason games. Before you know it, we're into the real stuff. The Rams shut out the Saints 34-0. The Ravens beat the Vikings 13-3 out in Minneapolis. I talked about that a little bit earlier. It's just preseason. Cowboys beat the Cardinals, though. They're 2-0, 34-13. Hang with us.
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8: Hello, everyone. I'm Carl Amari, and this is Hollywood 360, the radio show that presents all things entertainment, including trivia contests and games, movie reviews, celebrity interviews, showbiz news, and classic radio shows. My co-host is the vivacious Lisa Wolf. In this hour, we'll present a 1947 classic radio episode of The Fat Man, starring Jack Scott Smart. But it's time now for Movie Jeopardy. Lisa Wolf Trebek will play audio clips from popular movies, and I'll try to name the movie while you play along at home. Right, Lisa?
9: That's right, Carl. So I'm going to take you back to the year 1986. What do you think of in your own life?
8: 1986.
9: What personally do you think of in that year? Not a lot?
8: Drawing a blank.
9: Okay.
8: Yeah.
9: That's probably what you were doing.
8: Hang on, me pop a Prevagen.
9: All right. Well, we're going to back to that year where you draw a blank of 1986.
8: All right.
9: All of these movies were released in 1986. We'll start with the first one. It's a comedy.
10: You told me you couldn't believe in somebody who didn't believe in you. I believed in you. Always believed in you. Just didn't believe in me. I love you.
9: Listen to the song. That'll give you a clue. Anything? This is truly a cult classic.
8: I mean, I would just say maybe Ferris Bueller's Day Off.
9: It's not. It's the same genre.
8: Oh, this is. Is it like?
9: I'll give you.
8: Is it the guy from Two and a Half Men? It's the brother on Two and a Half Men.
9: No.
8: What's his name? No.
9: No.
8: All right. So,
9: we've got Molly Ringwald.
8: Oh, this is. Is it Breakfast Club?
9: James Spader, Andrew McCarthy. We've got Pretty in Pink.
8: Oh, Pretty in Pink.
9: Did you see that one?
8: Yes, I did.
9: Okay, a long time ago.
8: Yeah, Pretty in Pink.
9: So it was named after the song. It was by the Psychedelic Furs. It was a film soundtrack called Pretty in Pink.
8: Same person who directed Breakfast Club.
9: That's written by John Hughes.
8: John Hughes, yeah.
9: Yes, okay.
8: My sister used to cut John Hughes' hair.
9: Is that right?
8: Yeah, and she said he came in one time and he was like, "Hi," and she's like, "Hi," you know. And he's like, "I'm John Hughes," and she's like, "Yeah, no, I know who you are."
9: She recognized him,
8: and he said, "Can you cut my hair so it looks like an artichoke?" It's a true story. True story.
9: What does that mean?
8: He wanted it to look like an artichoke. You know what an artichoke looks like?
9: Yeah. Was he being serious?
8: No, he wanted his hair to look like an artichoke.
9: Oh, so it's did true. She do that?
8: Yeah, she
9: great.
8: Cut it like
9: she
8: an
9: must
8: artichoke.
9: Be very talented.
8: She is very talented.
9: Okay. Next film, 1986. This is a drama.
11: Danielson, ladies no wait forever.
12: You could have killed him, couldn't you?
11: Hey.
12: Well, why didn't you then?
11: Because, Danielson, for person with no forgiveness in heart, living even worse punishment than death.
8: That's Karate Kid.
9: Exactly. This one is Karate Kid Part 2,
8: okay.
9: But that's fair enough. This is the second installment in the franchise.
8: Yeah, what happens is when you have a movie like Karate Kid and it makes $8 trillion,
9: that's
8: you
9: right.
8: make a second one.
9: That's exactly right. So we're going to be doing Hollywood 360 2.0. That'll be our next project, starring Ralph Macchio and Pat Morita. Great film.
8: Yeah.
9: All right. Next one, 1986.
8: Lisa Sun.
9: What?
8: Okay, Lisa Sun.
9: Daniel Sun. 1986 science fiction.
13: 57 years.
12: What?
13: That's the thing. You were out there for 57 years. What happened was you had drifted right through the core systems, and it's really just blind luck that a deep salvage team found you when they did. It's 1 in 1,000, really.
8: Mm-hmm.
13: I think you're damn lucky to be alive.
8: Might be 1 in 1,000,000.
13: You could be floating out there forever.
8: Maybe 1 in 1,000,000,000,000.
9: It could be.
8: That's Alien.
9: It is. This one's Aliens.
6: Okay, the plural. Again, same thing.
9: Again, this is a sequel to the 1979
6: Actually,
9: film
6: Aliens.
9: Alien.
6: Was better than Alien. You know that?
9: The sequel, that would be your opinion.
6: And that's pretty rare.
9: It is rare.
6: When the sequel is better than the original.
9: Well, that's your opinion. Maybe everybody may not agree with you.
6: Everyone in the world thinks
9: that. You said it like somebody I know.
6: Mike's shaking his head.
14: Well, I agree with you, Carl.
9: No, it might be true, but the way you said it was like, this is the way it is.
6: Mm-hmm.
9: We used to know a movie reviewer that used to say things like that.
6: I'm telling you, Aliens is better than Alien.
9: Okay. All right. All good.
6: All right.
9: Next one, 1986 comedy.
15: Adams.
16: Here.
15: Adam Lee.
16: Here.
15: Adamowski.
9: My favorite.
15: Adamson.
6: Bueller.
16: Here.
15: Adler.
6: Bueller.
9: Wait.
17: Here.
15: Anderson.
9: Wait for it.
15: Anderson.
6: Anderson.
18: Here.
15: Bueller.
6: Bueller.
15: Bueller.
9: You're ruining it.
15: Bueller.
6: That's part of my
9: charm.
15: Bueller.
16: He's sick.
6: Oh, God.
9: I know.
6: That's so great. Okay, that is Ferris Bueller's Day Off.
9: That is absolutely right.
6: One of the greatest movies.
9: And directed by John Hughes.
6: Of all time.
9: I agree with you. That was Matthew Broderick. He wasn't there that day. He was sick.
6: That was actually at the very end. The last girl there was Chrissy Swanson. She played Buffy the Vampire Slayer.
9: Yeah.
6: And so she had a small role in that movie and then got a big...
9: See, that's what happens. He wasn't there. He skipped school. And he was in Chicago.
6: Yes, he was.
9: All right. A 1986 adventure film.
19: Train!
6: Stephen King wrote this.
9: That's exactly right.
6: And something.
9: It was called The Body. That was the name of the novel that Stephen King wrote, not the name of the
6: King
9: movie.
6: Stephen King wrote this story, and then they adapted it into a movie.
9: That is true.
6: I know. It's two words.
9: It's three words. But so close. It was directed by Rob Reiner.
6: Yeah.
9: One of your favorites.
6: Great movie. They find a dead body.
9: Yep.
6: These kids find a dead body.
9: That is right.
6: And,
9: all of that is true.
6: I can't remember right now.
9: Oh, man.
6: Just can't remember the name.
9: This is Stand By Me.
6: Yeah, Stand By Me.
9: And the title is derived from the Benny King song, which they play over the... Again, you're ruining it.
6: Yeah. I don't think I have the verse. I'm not doing it right? The melody. Stand By Me.
9: I can't tell what you're singing, so I'm going to have to give that a no. Darling, stand
6: by me.
9: That's better.
6: Okay.
9: Okay. One more to go. So we're at,
6: got four and not two or something.
9: I've only done five.
6: Okay,
9: so
6: I got
9: far,
6: three
9: so
6: right, two wrong.
9: You got Karate Kid, you got Ferris Bueller, and you got Aliens.
6: Right.
9: Okay, here's the last one. This is an action film.
20: Gentlemen. You are the top 1%.
6: Okay, I know this one.
20: All naval aviators.
6: These are all 1986.
9: Yes.
6: That was a good year for movies.
9: It was.
6: Wow.
9: That's maybe what you were doing.
20: We'll make it better.
6: Mm-hmm. Listen,
20: Maverick.
6: Find
20: these two combat missions a day.
6: Listen, Maverick.
20: Classes in between and evaluations of your performance.
6: And what was the other guy? Maverick and somebody else. I don't remember.
14: Iceman.
6: Top Gun
9: is right. Tom Cruise.
6: And
9: Val
6: I believe
9: Kilmer.
6: That the song in this movie was your wedding song.
9: It was one of them. You are absolutely right.
6: Right, even though I wasn't at your wedding.
9: No, you were not.
6: You didn't invite me to your wedding.
9: No, I did not.
6: I was not. You believe this, folks? I wasn't invited to Lisa's wedding.
9: That's
6: you believe
9: true.
6: This?
9: You know what the thing is?
6: What?
9: I wasn't invited to your wedding.
6: No, you weren't.
9: Okay, so we're even.
6: We were both invited to Mike's wedding, though.
9: That's true.
6: So
9: and we showed up.
6: We did.
9: The film won an Academy Award for Best Original Song. What's the name of the song?
6: It's
9: very romantic, so you wouldn't know it.
6: I don't know.
9: Take My Breath Away.
6: Oh, gosh.
9: You probably never said that. Those
6: never,
9: words to anybody.
6: Never.
9: I didn't think so.
6: Listen, I'm not the most romantic guy in the world,
9: I've
6: okay?
9: heard that.
6: Is that so bad? I mean, so...
9: No, I'm just, you know,
6: I have
9: poking at you a little bit.
6: I have other good things.
9: I'm sure you do have other
6: good
9: things.
6: Like my singing.
9: Your singing is
6: dancing. Excellent.
9: Your dancing
6: maybe
9: is
6: I'm not the most romantic
9: par.
6: Guy, but...
9: Right.
6: All right.
9: Well, but
6: so
9: you did a, you know, 50-50.
6: I got four out of six.
9: So that's two-thirds. That's like a 66.67%.
6: Your math is not your best.
9: But that's what it is.
6: Okay.
9: Two-thirds.
6: Well, anyway. And when we come back... Great job, Lisa.
9: Yeah, well, and job, Carl.
6: When we come back, it's the Fat Man Good Detective Adventure, so stick around.
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18: You okay.
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17: Nice job.
18: Thanks.
0: And now back to Hollywood 360 with Carl Amari.
6: Dashiell Hammett is best known for creating the hard-boiled character Sam Spade and the husband and wife amateur detective team of Nick and Nora Charles, also known as The Thin Man. Now, both of those shows, Lisa, were on the air and doing really well. And so ABC said to him, hey, create something for us, you know? So he said, okay, I'll create The Fat Man. You know, we have The Thin Man, create The Fat Man. I wasn't around to star in that at the time. I would have been perfect for it.
9: Right.
6: You know, because I put on 20 since COVID started. So I'd be perfect for that. But anyway, they got another guy. He was even heavier than I am.
9: No.
6: Yeah. His name was Jack Scott Smart. He played Brad Runyon, the overweight detective. And he did pretty well with the ladies, too. You'll hear, you know, he ladies didn't care that he was a little overweight. They were cool with it. He starred as Brad Runyon, the detective, the Fat Man. And because of Hammett's communist ties, he got a little in trouble in the 50s. The show was canceled in 1951, and it was doing great. But, you know, ABC said, we don't want any, anything to do with Hammett at this point. It was sponsored by a product that you use constantly, Pepto-Bismol. So it's perfect for you. A Window for Murder is the name of this episode. From October 3rd, 1947, Jack Scott Smart stars now in The Fat Man.
19: There he goes, into that drugstore. He's stepping on the scale. Weight, 237 pounds. Fortune, danger. Who is it?
21: The Fat Man.

0: 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And now, Pepto-Bismol brings you The Fat Man.
1: In a lot of ways, crime is like disease. It strikes when you least expect it, and it's no respecter of persons or classes. It spreads in contagious waves, gnawing and digging at the very backbone of society. Medical science has discovered through the years miracle drugs and vaccines that have completely knocked out many of our most dangerous maladies. But the only inoculation against a confirmed criminal is a strong fist and a fast trigger, especially when you're up against a murderer.
0: Now, let's look into A Window for Murder.
1: My phone rang that morning, and a woman's voice said she was Dr. Eugenia Phelps. Eugenia Phelps. Oh, yes, an old classmate of mine, a mousy, thin, quiet little girl with a razor-sharp brain and no boyfriend. Along with her teaching, she'd studied medicine, won her M.D., become a successful doctor. And she said she was in town now, taking a 3-month refresher course. Having no other friends in the city, she decided to look me up and invited me to dinner. I found her newly settled in Harlequin Court, a 3-room sublet in one of those ancient apartments built around a courtyard. There are lots of them down there in the village. Eugenia had changed considerably. The mousy shyness had given way to a crisp, confident, professional air. The martinis were good, and the dinner was fair. The conversation naturally consisted mostly of, do you remember the time when... And by 10 p.m., I was beginning to stifle yawns and glance furtively at my wristwatch.
2: Bored, Brad?
1: Yeah. Oh, no. I was up late last night, though, and I've got a busy day tomorrow.
2: Well, you've got time for one more drink, haven't you?
1: Well, it's getting late. I don't know whether I...
2: Oh, of course you can. One more, for old time's sake. Oh, do you mind making them, Brad?
1: No, not at all. Here, give me your glass.
2: Here you are.
1: In the kitchen back here?
2: Yes, straight down the hall. The bottle's on the kitchen table, and you'll find ice cubes in the icebox.
1: Okay. Oh, by the way, Eugenia, you haven't told me how you like the big city so far.
2: It's all right, I suppose, but I think I prefer my own little town. I can see why a man like you would like the city, though.
1: What do you mean?
2: Like the beautiful girl who's brushing her hair in the apartment across the courtyard out here. She's gorgeous, Brad. Better hurry with those drinks. You're missing something.
1: Just tell her to stay put. I'll be right in.
2: Oh, I've never seen such lovely long red hair.
1: Oh, well, redhead, huh? Why didn't you tell me about her sooner?
2: Well, I hadn't seen her before. She must have just come in. Oh, she really is... Brad! Brad, quick!
1: What's wrong?
2: That girl. That girl.
1: What is it, Eugenia? What's the matter? You're shaking like a leaf.
2: Over there in the apartment across the way.
1: Well, I can't see anything. The lights are out.
2: I know, but that girl I was talking about, the one with the long red hair...
1: What about her?
2: Somebody just opened the door, stabbed her in the back, and turned off the light.
1: You're sure it was the apartment directly across from yours?
2: Yes, positive. Her window was on a direct line with mine.
1: There's a door over there across the courtyard. That must lead into the girl's side of the house.
2: Yes.
1: You didn't see anything with the hand holding the knife?
2: No. Whoever was holding that knife was hidden by the door.
1: Could you tell whether it was a man or a woman?
2: No.
1: Well, there's nobody here in the hall. Whoever did it must have moved fast to get out through the courtyard before we got down here.
2: Well, maybe they're still upstairs.
1: Yeah, could be. Come on. Your apartment is up 2 flights, isn't it?
2: But yes.
1: Okay. The girl's apartment must be right at the head of this second flight. That's where your apartment is, on the other side. Come on.
2: But, Brad, I...
1: Are you afraid?
2: No. No, I'm all right. I'll feel much safer with you.
1: Okay. This must be the apartment here.
2: Yes. Girl must be in there alone, Brad.
1: Yeah, I'll see if this door...
2: What's wrong?
1: Somebody's coming to the door. Stand back.
3: Who are you? What do you want?
1: A girl was just stabbed in this apartment. Where is she?
3: A girl? Stabbed? No, no. There's no girl here. There's nobody here but me. Go away! Go away!
1: Just a minute.
3: You're trying to trick me. You want to rob me, but I won't let you. I tell you
1: Who are you, and what are you doing in this apartment?
3: I'm Enid Judson, of course, and I live in this apartment. I've lived here for years.
2: Wait, Brad. There must be some mistake, but
3: oh,
2: I'm sure
3: it's
2: that...
3: you. There now, she can tell you I live here. Tell him.
1: You know her, Eugenia?
2: No, but I've seen her several times coming in and out. She might live here.
3: Of course I live here. And now take your foot out of my door or I'll call the police.
1: If there's going to be any police calling, I'll do it. Now, I'm sorry, Miss Judson, but we're coming in.
2: Look out, Brad. She's got a knife.
3: I warned you. I told you to stay out.
1: Now. You're a little old to start playing with knives, Miss Judson.
3: Oh, my arm. Don't twist my arm.
1: I'm sorry, but I'll just have to hold on to this knife.
2: Now, look, Brad. There's nobody in here.
1: Yeah, so I see. Okay, Miss Judson, start talking. What happened in here a minute ago, and what happened to the red-headed girl?
3: I don't know what you're talking about. There wasn't any girl here.
2: She's crazy, Brad. Must have been she who stabbed the girl.
3: Crazy, am I? Because I guard what's mine, I'm crazy.
1: She couldn't have gotten rid of the body in the time it took us to get over here. Where was the girl sitting, Eugenia?
2: She was sitting over there at the dressing room table. And one by the closet. Brad, that door. That closet door must have been the one I saw open, the one where the hand came out of.
1: Yeah. I'll have a look inside that closet.
3: No, don't go in there. Stop! I tell you, stop! Let go of me! Let go of me! Thieves! Thieves!
2: The girl in there, Brad?
1: No, she isn't in here. There isn't anything in there at all, except a ball of string as big around as a wagon wheel.

0: Yeah, the fat man there, Lisa.
1: And you are supposed to be...
0: The fat man. A Window for Murder. The Fat Man with A Window for Murder after this short break. Stick around.
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0: This is Hollywood 360 across nearly 100 radio stations coast to coast, plus heard in 168 countries on American Forces Radio all over the world. And we love doing this. We come here and do a five-hour show for you. Lisa, we're listening to The Fat Man with Jack Scott Smart as Brad Runyon, a detective character created by Dashiell Hammett. From October 3rd, 1947, this is called A Window for Murder. Here's the conclusion.
15: Don't understand it, Brad. I saw that girl brushing her hair, and then I saw the hand come out of the door holding the knife. I saw it plunge into the girl's back.
16: You better go on up to your apartment and get a good night's sleep, Virginia.
15: But, Brad, I tell you, I saw that girl.
16: Maybe it was some sort of hallucination. You've been working very hard lately. You said so yourself. People with overstrained nerves sometimes imagine things.
15: I'm a doctor, Brad. I know about those things, but believe me, this wasn't an hallucination. I saw that girl in the apartment opposite mine, and I saw her stabbed in the back.
16: But you saw for yourself. There wasn't anybody there. The body couldn't have been hidden in the time it took us to cross the courtyard.
15: I know. I just can't understand it. That Miss Judson is crazy, Brad. It must have been she whose hand I saw.
16: Well, I'll grant you she acts like a nut, and she had a knife. She might be a killer, too, but as far as I can see, there isn't any proof of it.
15: I simply don't understand it. Shouldn't we call the police and tell them what I saw?
16: Well, they'd only laugh at you, Eugenia.
15: You're laughing at me, too, aren't you? You do think I only imagined it.
16: I think you've been working too hard, and I think you need a good night's sleep.
15: Brad, you will believe me when the body of that girl I saw murdered tonight is found.
16: I left Eugenia standing there outside the archway of Harlequin Court, a strained, set expression on her tired, thin face. There was something pitiful about her, and I couldn't help feeling sorry for her. And I had a tough time getting to sleep that night. However, by the next morning, I'd forgotten all about Dr. Eugenia Phelps, Miss Judson, and the night before. At a quarter after 10, the door of my office opened, and a tall, well-dressed woman in her early 30s came in. She wasn't exactly beautiful, and she didn't seem unduly nervous or upset. She walked slowly toward my desk.
17: Mr. Runyon?
16: Yes?
17: I'm Mrs. Ronald Woodruff. And I'd like to hire you.
16: Oh, what's it all about, Mrs. Woodruff?
17: First, I must tell you that my home is not in this city. I came here 3 days ago, and I'm staying at the Felton Hotel.
16: Mm-hmm. What's the job?
17: It has to do with my husband, Mr. Runyon.
16: Here we go again.
17: What?
16: Skip it, Mrs. Woodruff. What about your husband?
17: Well, some time ago, 6 months to be exact, he became involved with a beautiful young woman who happened to be working in the town we live in. Well, eventually I discovered his infatuation and confronted them both. I love my husband, and I had no intention of letting him make a fool of himself.
16: Naturally. What happened?
17: Well, I won't go into details. But the result was that my husband promised not to see this girl again. She, in turn, left our town soon afterwards.
16: But that didn't fix it?
17: Well, it seemed to for some months, but several weeks ago, I discovered that they had been corresponding. Once again, I confronted my husband, and once again, he promised to forget the girl. However, a week ago, he suddenly left home and disappeared.
16: And you think he's come here to join the gang?
17: I'm positive of it. But so far, I've been unable to find him or prove it. I've seen the woman and talked with her. Well, naturally, she denied that my husband has seen her. She says she's through with him and never wants to see him again.
16: Oh, you know where this babe lives, then?
17: Yes, I found her address on the letter I discovered.
16: Oh, sure.
17: I want you to watch this woman's apartment house for me. When my husband comes to see her, I want you to find out where he's staying.
16: Okay. How do I recognize him?
17: Oh, here's a picture of him.
16: Mm-hmm.
17: It's a good likeness. I'm sure you can identify him when he comes to see the girl. Here's $100 for expenses. I'll give you $500 more if you'll find him. Will you take the job?
16: Yeah. What's this woman's name? What does she look like? Where does she live?
17: Her name is Lenore Longstreet. She lives in a Greenwich Village apartment called Harlequin Court. And she has gorgeous long red hair.

0: looked at the names on the left side. Dr. Eugenia Phelps was listed there in apartment 2B East. I quickly crossed the archway and looked at the other row of boxes. The first name I saw was Miss Lenore Longstreet. Her apartment was listed as 1B West. Sharp feminine heels clicked along the walk inside the court. I turned and was looking at the startled face of Eugenia Phelps.
1: Why, Brad.
0: Good morning, Eugenia.
1: What on earth are you doing here? You should have called me. I'm just on my way to class.
0: Well, I didn't come to see you, Eugenia, but I'm glad I ran into you. I've got a hunch you're going to miss your class this morning.
1: Miss my class? Why?
0: Somebody hired me a little while ago to keep an eye on a girl who lives here. A girl named Lenore Longstreet. She has beautiful, long, red hair.
1: You mean that girl? The one I saw last night?
0: Yeah. I think I owe you an apology. I'm afraid you weren't having hallucinations after all.
1: But I don't understand.
0: Well, I think I do now. Come on back here in the courtyard a minute.
1: What is it, Brad?
0: Uh-huh. Just as I thought. What a sap I am. I don't know how I could have missed it last night.
1: Missed what?
0: Look over here at the door on the right.
1: Yeah.
0: Then look on the one on your side. You notice anything different?
1: Why?
0: The steps, sweetheart. The steps.
1: Hmm?
0: When you go in the door on your side, you go down about 5 steps and then start up again to the upper apartment. But on the other side, you do just the opposite. You go up 5 or 6 steps and then start up the regular stairs to the upper apartments.
1: But I still don't see.
0: It's simple. So simple I missed it last night. The apartment opposite yours is up only one real flight in this building here on the right, while yours is up 2 flights.
1: Oh, then we went to the wrong apartment.
0: Sure. Then. That crazy old woman with a ball of string lives in the apartment above the one where you saw the girl stabbed.

0: But I don't see how we could have made such a mistake, Brad.
1: It's the most natural thing in the world. Your apartment is up two flights, so anybody would naturally think that the one opposite would be up two flights, too.
0: Then the girl with red hair, the one I saw, she may be lying in there dead.
1: Well, that's what we're going to find out now. That's the apartment over there.
0: Look, Brad, the door's slightly open.
1: Yeah. Whoever wielded that knife last night was really in a hurry.
0: Is the girl there, Brad?
1: Yeah, she's here all right. Lying right where you said she ought to be, over by the dressing table. The knife's still in her back.
0: Oh, Brad.
1: You better not come in.
2: You're wrong. I think she had better come in.
1: Hey,
2: quick,
1: what?
2: Get inside, both of you.
0: But I...
2: Quickly! Now, put your hands over your heads, both of you. This gun is loaded, and I'm not afraid to use it.
1: Ronald Woodruff, isn't it?
2: What? How did you know my name?
1: I've got your picture here in my pocket. You like to see it?
2: You keep your hands where they are. My wife, eh?
1: You're so right.
2: So she followed me. She hired you to snoop on me.
1: Maybe she hired me to keep you from doing just what you did.
2: What do you mean?
1: The dead gal over there on the floor.
2: You're wrong. I didn't kill Lenore. She was dead when I got here a few minutes ago. She's been dead for quite a while. You can see that for yourself. And I didn't kill her, I tell you.
1: Put that gun away and stop acting like a sap, Woodruff.
2: Not a chance.
1: You won't get away. The police will pick you up in no time.
2: I'm not worried about the police. I'll turn myself in when I've finished what I've got to do.
1: What do you mean?
2: I didn't kill Lenore, but I know now who did. And I'm going to take care of it in my own way.

0: He locked you two here in the dead girl's apartment and beat it, huh?
1: That's right, Mackenzie. By the time I got the door open, he disappeared. So I called you at headquarters.
0: And, you, Dr. Phelps, you say you actually saw this murder happen last night?
2: Yes. But I didn't see anything but the hand holding the knife. The murderer was hidden behind this door. I saw the hand plunge the knife into the dead girl's back.
0: Uh-huh. I still don't see why you didn't report it right away.
1: Oh, don't be a sap, Mackenzie. I've already told you that we made a mistake in the apartments. The apartment that's two flights up in this building is one floor above the apartment that is two flights up in the other building. We were in a hurry, and it was a perfectly natural mistake to make. When we didn't find a body, I thought that Eugenia here had been imagining things. It wasn't until I came back here this morning that I realized what had happened.
0: I see. Now, this old lady in the apartment above here, you say she...

0: She's nuts.
1: Well, she certainly acts like it. She's an eccentric, to say the least. She's a string saver and guards it with a knife.
0: Oh, a knife, eh?
2: She threatened us last night when we tried to get into her apartment. Brad had to take the knife away from her.
0: Well, maybe she's the one we want. Come on, we'll go up and talk to her.
1: Now, don't be too sure about this crazy Dame Mackenzie. Woodruff's wife told me that the dead girl had told her she was through with Woodruff. It gives Woodruff a swell motive.
0: And if she wasn't telling the truth, it gives Woodruff's wife a swell motive.
1: You're not kidding about that.
0: We'll pick them both up.
2: This is the old woman's apartment, right here at the head of the stairs.
0: Open the door, Miss Judson. Looks like she's going out.
1: I doubt it. She told us last night that she doesn't leave the apartment very often.
0: Okay, we'll open it up.
1: Well, it's not locked.
0: Miss Judson! Well, I guess she's not...
2: Look. They're on the floor behind the bed.
1: Yeah, it's Miss Judson. Somebody put a knife in her back.

0: Step on it, Mackenzie.
1: I hope you're right, Brad.
2: But where are we going, Brad?
0: To the Felton Hotel. That's where Mrs. Woodruff is registered.
1: You think she's the killer, huh?
0: I don't know, but I think her life is in danger.
1: Her husband?
0: Yeah.
2: Why do you suppose old Miss Judson was killed?
0: Because she knew who the murderer was. Room 715. Here it is. Right here.
3: Who's there?
0: It's Brad Runyon, Mrs. Woodruff.
3: You have something to report, Mr. Runyon?
0: Never mind that. You're okay?
3: Why, of course. Who are these people? What's wrong?
0: This is Dr. Eugenia Phelps and Lieutenant Mackenzie of the police.
3: The police? Why, I don't understand.
0: Lenore Longstreet was murdered last night.
3: Oh. Didn't my husband do it?
1: We thought maybe you could tell us something about it.
3: But surely you don't think that I...
1: Your husband was in love with her. That gives you a swell motive.
0: You haven't heard anything from your husband?
3: Why, no. Why should I? He doesn't even know I followed him to the city.
0: Yes, he does. And I think he's checking hotels right now, trying to find you.
3: But why?
0: To kill you.
3: Oh, then he did kill that girl.
0: He thinks you did. Wait a minute. Now do as I tell you.
3: All right.
0: Quick, Mackenzie, you and Eugenia get out of the line of the door.
1: Okay.
0: Now tell him to come in.
3: Come in? Ronald.
4: Yes. Yes, it's me. Surprised.
3: Ronald, what's wrong? Why are you looking at me that way?
4: She's dead. She's dead, you understand? And you killed her. And now I'm going
3: to... No, Ronald, no. Put down that gun.
4: You killed her, and now I'm going to...
1: Nice shooting, Brad.
0: Sorry, Woodruff, but I had to stop you from being a murderer. You ought to thank me for that shot.
4: Well, I don't. I came here to kill my wife because she killed Lenore.
0: You're wrong, Woodruff. Your wife hasn't killed anybody. Has she, Eugenia?
2: What? What are you talking about, Brad?
0: I'm talking about two murders. Two murders that you committed.
2: You don't know what you're saying.
1: Way out of your head, Brad. You said yourself she saw the murder across the court. Well, you were there with her.
0: Yes, I was there with her, all right. But she asked me to go out to the kitchen and mix a drink. Then Eugenia called me and told me she'd seen the stabbing. The lights were off when I got to the window.
1: Well, you mean that...
0: I mean she killed Lenore before I ever got to the apartment last night. I was to be her perfect alibi. She had it all planned to pretend to see the killing.
1: But why, Brian?
0: I don't know that yet.
2: No, it's not true. It's not true.
0: I should have tumbled of the truth last night when I talked to the old woman, but I didn't. It wasn't until just a second ago that it clicked, that I remembered what she said last night.
1: What?
0: She recognized Eugenia when we knocked on her door.
1: Oh, what's that got to do with it?
0: Plenty. Eugenia made the same mistake about the stairs that I did when she went over to kill Lenore before I arrived last night. Knowing Lenore's apartment was directly across from hers on the same level, without thinking, she went up two flights of stairs and knocked on Miss Judson's door by mistake. That's when the old lady saw her. It was a tough break, wasn't it, Eugenia?
1: How was that a tough break, Brad?
0: Well, Eugenia knew that when the body downstairs was discovered, the police would question the old woman. She would remember that Eugenia had knocked on the wrong door, thinking it was the apartment downstairs. So Eugenia figured she had to kill her, too. Right, Eugenia?
2: Yes. Yes, I killed her. I killed them both. But Lenore deserved to die. She ruined my life, wrecked my career.
0: How?
2: She was a nurse for a short time in the hospital at home. One day I was operating and she made a mistake. A bad mistake. It cost the patient's life. It wasn't my fault, but Lenore made it appear that it was. I was dropped from the hospital staff. My reputation, my future, completely ruined.
0: You could have gone some other place.
2: Oh, no, Brad. It takes a woman too long to establish herself in the medical profession. So I determined to kill her. She became frightened and ran away. I followed her to the city and searched for her. When I found where she was living, I managed to get the apartment across from hers. Well, you know the rest.
0: I'm sorry, Eugenia, but nothing justifies murder.
2: I know. Nothing matters anymore, anyway.
1: But, Brad, if Eugenia had already made that mistake about the two flights of stairs, why didn't she stop you when you started up the second flight?
0: Oh, I think she did start to, but realized that if she did, I'd know then that she'd been there before. After all, she figured her alibi was already set once it was established that she'd seen the murder while I was in her apartment.
1: I'll be darned. Clever scheme, all right.
5: I want to thank you, Runyon, for stopping me a minute ago when I think what I might have done.
0: Skip it, Woodruff, and take a tip from me. You got a swell wife here, and she loves you. Go on home with her and forget you ever knew a red-headed nurse.

0: Next week, Pepto-Bismol presents Dashiell Hammett's exciting character, the Fat Man, in an adventure called Murder Goes Sightseeing. And, as the Fat Man says...
1: Did you ever go on a sightseeing tour? Lots of fun, isn't it? All kinds of people, all kinds of sights. Some amusing, some colorful, and some of the sights with great historical interest. It's a real adventure. But it's a gruesome adventure when murder goes sightseeing.

0: Tonight's Adventure of the Fat Man, starring J. Scott Smart, was directed by Clark Andrews. Music is under the direction of Mark Winston. Heard tonight were Alice Frost as Eugenia and Sarah Burton as Mrs. Woodruff. Remember, when your stomach's feeling dismal, take soothing Pepto-Bismol. Charles Irving speaking. This is ABC, the American Broadcasting Company.
1: When your stomach is feeling dismal, take soothing Pepto-Bismol.
2: Oh, I would know all about that.
1: Yeah,
2: apparently
1: one hand.
2: It's my right-hand friend over here.
1: Bismol, and in her left hand, Roma wine.
2: Yeah, that's...
1: You're set. I mean, you've got...
2: that's some co-host you got there.
1: Man, I like these classic radio shows, Carl. That's A Window for Murder with, they call him J. Scott Smart, like J. period Scott Smart, but his real name was Jack Scott Smart. Alice Frost in that cast as well. Heard on ABC. Hope you enjoyed The Fat Man. Time now for this month in music history.
2: Yes, so we chose 1986 for movie Jeopardy, but for music history, I've chosen 1975.
1: Ooh, disco.
2: As a great year for songs.
1: Disco,
2: so this
1: disco,
2: first song,
1: disco.
2: It's not a disco song, but let's listen.
1: Okay. Kind of. You can dance to this.
3: A Rolling Stone.
2: This is by who? Who's singing?
3: Andy. To find an answer on the road.
2: Anything?
1: It's called Philadelphia Freedom, though, right? Is this song called Philadelphia Freedom?
2: That is exactly right. Who's singing?
1: Hang on. I'll get it. Is it Elton John?
2: Yes.
1: Wow.
2: Yes. So this was written by Elton John as a favor to his friend, tennis star, Billie Jean King,
1: yeah,
2: who was a part of the Philadelphia Freedoms, which is a professional tennis team.
1: Great tune.
2: Mm-hmm. I agree.
1: You know, I mean, I can listen to Elton John like all day long.
2: Yep.
1: I mean, he's so talented, right?
2: I agree.
1: And I saw him in concert a couple times.
2: Oh, he's wonderful in concert. I saw him once in Las Vegas. This song is so very different than his later songs.
1: I saw him at an outdoor concert one time, and there was a lot of bugs flying around him, and they were kind of bothering him. And he said, I remember him saying, boy, these insects are really annoying. Only said it in his kind of way.
2: In an Elton John kind of way.
1: But I remember him stopping like in the middle and saying that, why these insects?
3: Delphia Freedom.
1: Do I sing as good as him?
2: I don't, let me hear.
3: Love, love.
2: I need a little more.
3: Yes, I do. Yes, I do.
2: Ooh, yeah.
3: Yes, I
2: Ooh,
3: do.
2: I feel the passion, Carl. Yeah.
1: Man, I got to get a record contract out of this show.
2: Yeah, maybe Elton will give you a call and you guys can do some kind of a duet or something.
1: You know, he tried.
2: His final tour.
1: My agent and his agent, we couldn't get together with
2: That's too bad. Maybe
1: Bryce.
2: You guys will have lunch one day.
1: All right.
2: Talk about it.
1: All right, quick break here and we'll be right back. Stick around.
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1: Cat's Pride, greatest cat litter in the biz. 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
2: That's right. And Olivia Newton-John was born in September of 1948. She's turning 73. So if you want to play the game, it's all true or false about Olivia Newton-John. We'll be right back.
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1: 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I can't keep him away. 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
10: Hello, everyone. I'm Carl Amari, and this is Hollywood 360, the radio show that presents all things entertainment, including trivia contests and games, movie reviews, celebrity interviews, showbiz news, and classic radio shows. My co-host is the bubbly Lisa Wolf, and in this hour, we'll present a 1948 classic radio episode of The Life of Riley, starring William Bendix. But first, it's Beat the Host. In order to beat the host, a Hollywood 360 listener contestant named Jeff must correctly answer more true or false trivia questions about Olivia Newton-John than I. Lisa Wolf Hall is our moderator. Lisa, please say hello to Jeff.
11: I would be happy to. Hi, Jeff.
12: Hey, Lisa. Hey, Carl. How are you?
10: Good, Jeff. How are you?
12: Good.
10: All right.
11: You're calling in from our home base here in Chicago, so it's great to hear from you again.
10: Oh, man, he sounds smart. This is not going to be good for me.
11: Well, we're going to be talking about Olivia Newton-John. She is turning 73 in September, so we will honor her this way by having a little true-false questionnaire here.
10: Was she born across the pond?
11: I don't know where she was born,
10: honestly. I think she was born across the pond.
12: Australia, I believe.
11: Yeah, that sounds
10: right. Yeah, that's right. That's
11: there
10: right.
11: There you go. That's all you need.
10: See, I told you it was smart.
11: There you go. All right, we're going to start with you, Jeff. True or false? At the age of 15, she formed an all-girl group called The Cookies. Is that true or false? Maybe
12: false.
11: I'm just hungry.
10: I'm going to agree with false. Jeff. It's false.
11: It's false.
10: All right, Jeff.
11: She did form an all-girl group at the age of 15. It was called Soul 4, S-O-L 4.
10: Okay.
11: That's kind of like The Cookies. Uh-huh. I don't know, The Cookies sounded really good to me.
10: No.
11: Carl,
10: yes.
11: Her first number one pop hit was Have You Never Been Mellow, released in 1975.
10: True.
11: Have you never been mellow?
12: Yeah, I'm going to say true also.
11: Oh, why would you do that, Jeff?
10: Oh.
11: It is false. It is I Honestly Love You back in 1974.
10: Oh.
11: Oh.
10: But she did sing
11: you.
10: The other one,
11: yeah,
10: too.
11: But I said her first number one pop hit.
10: Jeff, she's so tricky.
11: Well, that's false.
12: She is.
11: It's very
10: Isn't
11: false.
10: Isn't she? I mean,
11: no, that was very clear cut. It was
10: 12,
11: a whole year.
10: 12 years of trickiness.
11: Can you
10: I've
11: sing I Honestly
10: with.
11: Love You?
10: No.
11: Give me a couple bars from that.
10: Have you ever been mellow? That one I can do.
11: Okay. I love you. That one? I honestly love you. No?
10: Yeah,
11: okay.
10: I kind of remember that one.
11: You remember that? All right. Jeff, so you guys are tied. Yep. It's all good. Jeff, in the film Grease, she sings the ballad Hopelessly Devoted to You, which was nominated for an Academy Award.
12: I'm going to say it's false. I think it was Grease that was nominated.
10: I'm going to say it's true. I think that song was nominated for an Academy Award.
11: It is true.
10: Ah.
11: That song was nominated for an Academy Award for Original Song.
10: Jeff, this
11: Uh-oh.
10: Is for you.
11: Uh-oh.
10: This is for me.
11: That is an ugly sound. All right, there's time. Carl,
10: yes?
11: In 2018, mm-hmm. Olivia Newton-John published a New York Times best-selling book about her life story titled Don't Stop Believin'.
10: It sounds true.
11: Don't stop believing. That's a Journey song, actually.
12: Yeah, I'm going to say. That's what I was going to say. I'm going to say false just because of that.
11: So what did you say?
10: I said true.
11: Okay.
12: I said false because it sounds like a Journey book.
11: It sounds like a Journey book, but it's true.
10: Here's for Carl.
11: I'm so sorry.
10: Here's for Jeff.
11: I hear Don't Stop Believing. I'm like, that's got to be
10: Jeff,
11: false.
10: It's, I got two on you here, buddy.
11: Oh,
10: better.
11: Boy. All right,
10: better
11: step it up here.
10: Step it up.
11: Jeff,
10: all right.
11: Olivia appeared as herself in the 2012 musical film Pitch Perfect.
10: Hmm.
12: I'm going to say false.
10: I'll say true.
11: It's false.
10: Oh,
11: she was in two episodes
10: there
11: of Glee. That's what gave me the idea.
10: Here's for Carl.
11: All right. All you got to do is get this right, Jeff. Okay?
12: Okay.
11: All right.
12: No pressure.
11: Carl.
10: Yes.
11: Olivia Newton-John's.
10: Olivia Newton-John. There's that Roma wines kicking in.
11: I'm going to have to put down the Pepto-Bismol here. Olivia Newton-John's.
10: Olivia Newton-John.
11: Her iconic outfit.
10: Yes.
11: From the final scene of the movie Grease.
10: Right.
11: Sold at an auction for over $400,000.
10: I would pay it, yes.
11: You would
10: true.
11: Pay that?
10: Yes,
11: that's true?
10: If I had that much money. It's true.
12: I would agree, but I'm going to have to say false to go opposite.
11: Yeah, it's true. I would have said false, too, but what he had to
10: Here's
11: lose.
10: Here's for Carl.
11: Wah, wah.
10: And you know what? They actually had to sew it on her. Did you know that? It was so tight.
11: I mean, it was that tight, yeah.
10: That they sewed it
11: but,
10: on her.
11: You know, she looked great.
10: And this is true, too. The director of the film, when she came out to shoot that scene after they sewed it on her, he didn't know who she, he was like, who is this? Who is that girl? And they're like, that's Olivia. It's true.
11: The director didn't
10: the director
11: recognize her?
10: The director did not recognize her.
11: And
10: like,
11: you know
10: that
11: that's
10: girl?
11: A true story because...
10: Yes. The director, I saw like one of those VH1 video things and he was being interviewed.
11: Sorry, I don't believe that.
10: No, it's true. It's
11: okay.
10: True.
11: Because you read
12: it on the internet.
11: Exactly.
10: Yeah, it's on the internet.
11: Yep, that's exactly right.
10: All right, well, Jeff, thanks a lot.
12: Have a good night.
11: You
12: Take
11: too.
12: Care.
10: When we come back, it's The Life of Riley with William Bendix as Riley, so stay with us.
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10: 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All right, we have a Life of Riley episode for you now. I love Life of Riley. It was not only a radio show, it transitioned to television. And a very close friend of mine, someone I became very good buddies with, created this show, Irving Brecker. And I remember we used to go to his country club and have lunch together. And a couple times I was at his apartment on Wilshire Boulevard, and he had all his Oscars there. It was so cool. On his piano, he had his Oscars. And what a great guy. And he used to tell me all stories about how he created the show. Originally, he kind of created the show for his friend, Groucho Marx. Groucho Marx was going to star in a radio series called The Flotsam Family. That was what it was originally called. And then that didn't sell with Groucho as the star, as a family man. There's a lot of reasons why. He thinks that the advertisers couldn't see Groucho sort of as a family man, and it just never sold. But then years later, he retooled it, called the series The Life of Riley, hired William Bendix, and the rest is history. Super popular on radio, super popular on television. And for a while on TV, Jackie Gleason played the role because William Bendix could not play the role on TV. He was under contract at RKO for a season. So Jackie Gleason, who then went on to star in The Honeymooners, played Chester A. Riley for a little while. All right, time now for this radio broadcast from November 5th, 1948. And William Bendix stars. Here's part one now of The Life of Riley.
14: It's new. It's amazing. It's Prel.
15: P-R-E-L-L, Prel shampoo.
14: Yes, Procter & Gamble's new radiant cream shampoo in the handy tube. Prel brings you The Life of Riley. Shampoo that removes unsightly dandruff in as little as 3 minutes, leaves hair more radiantly clean, radiantly lovely, presents The Life of Riley with William Bendix as Riley. In the childhood of Chester A. Riley, and perhaps yours as well, the boyhood dream was to follow the stirring adventures of the literary heroes of that time. Huck Finn, Tom Sawyer, Jim Hawkins of Treasure Island, Robin Hood, and other stalwarts of the printed page. Today, the modern American boy is moved just as strongly by literature as was his father. Only now his heroes behave just a bit differently.
16: Peg, where's Junior?
17: Out in the yard playing with Egbert Gillis.
16: Oh, with Egbert, good.
17: Oh, I wish Junior wouldn't spend so much time with that Egbert.
16: Well, Peg, what are you talking about? Look at them out there in the yard. They're playing like little angels.
17: Riley.
16: Yeah, what's the matter?
17: Take another look. Your little angel's tying Gillis's little angel to a tree.
16: Yeah. Junior probably got that out of Tom Sawyer.
17: Well, why is he gathering up those logs?
16: Well, I guess he's going to make a raft, like in Huckleberry Finn.
17: But, Riley, he's piling them up around Egbert.
16: Well, sure, that's to hide him. He must have been reading Robin Hood.
17: Riley, look, he lit a match. He's touching it to the logs.
16: Holy smoke, he's been reading a cookbook. Junior, put that match out. Let Egbert go. Don't you know that firewood costs good money?
18: Well, I wasn't going to light him, Pop. We're just pretending. It's just a game.
16: Yeah, well, find some other game. Gillis wouldn't like it if we sent Egbert home on a platter with an apple stuck in his mouth.
18: Okay, Pop.
16: All right. Well, they were just playing, Peg.
19: Oh, it's those horrible comic books he's been reading that put ideas like that into his head.
16: Oh, now, don't be silly, Peg. Those comics are harmless. I read them all. Happy Hooligan, the Katzenjammer Kids, Boob McNutt. What laughs?
19: You're about 30 years behind the time. I'll show you what they call comic books nowadays. There's a pile in this drawer. Here. Now, look. Adventures of Dr. Axel, the Axe Murderer. Thebo, the Vulture Boy. Gruesome Gertie, Girl Ghoul. Now, laugh that off.
16: Well, the kids got to read something to keep them out of trouble.
19: These won't. They're all about crime. He'll turn into a regular little hoodlum.
16: Well, just from reading a few books.
19: Well, you saw what he was doing in the yard. Now it's time you put a stop to it. He won't listen to me.
16: Oh, Peg, you're worrying over nothing.
19: But he reads these books constantly. Don't you realize what kind of an impression it'll leave on his mind?
16: Now relax, Peg. Junior is just like me. And when I was a kid, I read books all the time. And not one of them made the slightest impression on my mind.
19: Riley, please put that paper down. I want to talk to you.
16: Yeah, I'm listening.
19: Did you speak to Junior about those cartoon books? Those fantastic cartoon books.
16: No, okay, I'll fix the sink tomorrow.
19: Oh, the sink isn't blocked. Riley,
16: well, then why ask me to fix it?
19: Riley, will you put that paper away and listen to me?
16: Well, go on, I hear every word you're saying.
19: Now, I want you to
16: Peg, listen to this. War around the corner, says General. Peg, you believe that?
19: If you don't put that paper down, there'll be war, all right, and it won't be around the corner.
16: Listen to this. Retired Army General Joshua P. Winterbottom, veteran of the Civil War, celebrated his 103rd birthday today by declaring that war is imminent. If my country calls, said the general, I am willing to be drafted. Well, now, there's a guy with guts.
19: Riley. He's 103.
16: Foreign agents and spies are everywhere, added the general. No man is safe, even in his own home. Boy, am I glad I don't own my own home. This guy sounds like he knows what he's talking about. Spies, huh?
19: Oh, now don't go working yourself up
16: but
19: over
16: Peg,
19: nothing.
16: Spies everywhere. Listen, it is our duty to be constantly on the alert, he said.
19: Oh, put down that paper, will you? I want to talk to you about Junior's books.
16: Now, Peg, I'm surprised at you. How can you worry over a couple of kid books when your very home is in danger?
19: Nonsense.
16: Why, I wouldn't be surprised if this very minute some sneaking spy is operating a... Peg, quick, put out the lights.
19: Riley, have you gone crazy? Put on those lights.
16: Shh, they'll hear you.
19: Who?
16: Look, on the roof of our garage.
19: What? Looks like somebody with a flashlight.
16: Yeah, but it's blinking. Well, that's code. Morse code. Maybe it's spies.
19: Oh, what would spies be doing around here?
16: Well, I work in an aircraft factory, that's why. They're probably flashing word on how many rivets I riveted last week. What if some foreign country finds it out?
19: Oh, Riley, be sensible.
16: What if my boss finds it out? I'd be fired.
19: Now, listen, Riley.
16: Look, it's... the light stopped. Maybe they're going away. Quick, call the police.
19: Now, wait, you're not calling the police.
16: Well, okay, I'll go after him myself. It's the duty of every citizen to be on the alert. Don't be afraid. Walk in back of me. Wait. They may be armed. They'll shoot. Get my gun.
19: You haven't got a gun.
16: Well, then I'll face them unarmed. Walk in front of me. Look, Peg. They got our ladder up against the garage. They're on the roof, all right.
19: Well, what are you waiting for? Climb up the ladder and get them.
16: Who? Me? Take the glory away from you? You get them.
19: Look. Somebody's coming down the ladder.
16: Well, let's go back in the house. Live and let live, that's what I say. Come on, let's...
20: Don't make a move or I'll shoot.
16: Don't shoot, please. It ain't for myself I'm asking, but I got a little boy at home. Just like you, sir. Just like... Junior.
20: Ha! Well, I thought it was Egbert. We were playing spy.
19: Oh, right.
16: Peg, it's Junior. They were playing. But Well, you knew it all the time.
3: Well, you don't think I believed all this bunk about spies? They've been playing this silly game all week.
21: Game?
20: Well, yeah. I'm Terry Turner, Agent F7 of the U.S. Secret Service. Egbert and me got a code. We got out of this book here, you see? Terry Turner, the Terror of the Underground.
3: You see? That's your comic books for you. Some comic.
16: give me that book, Junior.
20: What? Well, don't tear it up.
16: I'm tearing up every one of these books you have.
20: But all the fellas have them.
16: Well, they won't when I get through. I'm going to go to every parent in this neighborhood and tell them what these books are doing to their kids.
20: Oh, no, don't, Pop.
3: Now, take it easy, Riley. You don't have to go that far.
16: No, I'm going even further. I'm going to collect every comic book I can lay my hands on and burn them.
20: Oh, but Pop, we've got a free press in this country, and my teacher says we got to fight censorship.
16: Correct. People are entitled to their own ideas, even if you don't agree with them. But there's such a thing as decency. This trash, it's unmoral. This ain't censorship, this is sanitation.
20: but
16: now, if somebody's trying to talk me out of it, my head's made up. Believe me, Mrs. Durkin, I know what I'm talking about. Them books are ruining our kids' minds. And take my word for it, Bill. These books will turn our kids into hoodlums. Us parents will be home sitting on our rockers while our boys are getting the chair. And another thing about these here books.
22: Mr. Riley, I've told you I'm not interested
16: well,
22: in...
16: Well, if you don't care what happens to your kids, I do.
22: Mr. Riley, I'm not...
16: A fine mother you are. I collected hundreds of books, and you're the first one who won't cooperate.
22: But, Mr. Riley...
16: It's your sacred duty. Who brought those kids into the world? You. And it's up to you to protect them. I'm pleading with you, Mrs.
22: Mr. Riley, I've been trying to tell you I am not married.
16: Well, never mind that. You've got to think about your kids.
10: So great to hear the studio audience there, you know, laughing. Yeah, this was a big-time show. Full orchestra, full studio audience. Riley starts a crusade against the bad influence of comic books. And boy, do I wish I still had all my comic books as a kid. I had a lot of comic books.
11: I think they're with your records.
10: They're all gone.
11: Yep,
10: and I took such good care of those LP records.
11: Where are they? Fleetwood Mac and Billy Joel. Elton John.
10: I don't know
11: if
10: I had any Elton John records.
11: Really?
10: I had
11: The Carpenters,
10: Bruce Springsteen, tons of those. Beatles,
11: Queen.
10: Rolling Stone,
11: sure.
10: Tattoo You. I remember I had Tattoo You. And anyway, we're listening to The Life of Riley, and we'll get back to it here on Hollywood 360 after this short break.
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10: Well, I will tell you this, Lisa Wolf. It's time now for the conclusion to The Life of Riley.
19: That you, dear?
16: Hi, Peg. Whew, what a load. I must have close to 100 books there.
19: Well, at the rate you're going, there won't be any left in the neighborhood.
16: There ain't. They're all piled up near the incinerator.
19: When are you getting rid of them?
16: I'm burning them tonight, and Gillis is going to help me.
19: Oh, I almost forgot. Mrs. Williams, the chairman of the Parent Teachers Association, phoned, and they want you to speak at their meeting tomorrow night on the menace of this kind of comic book.
16: You're kidding. Me? They want me to make a speech? Well, I'm speechless.
19: Oh, I'm proud of you, dear.
16: Well, so am I. Well, I better get started burning those books. I'll see you later, Dumplin'.
39: Hi there, Riley.
16: Oh, hi, Gillis.
39: Come on, if we're going to burn those books, let's get a move on.
16: Yeah, they're right over here. I got them all piled, ready for the match.
39: Good. Boy, what a pile.
16: Yeah, it must be close to 1,000 books here, and every one of them, trash.
39: Riley, do you really think this here stuff is bad for kids?
16: Bad? You got no idea. 60% of the kids who read this turn into criminals.
39: 60%? Go on.
16: Well, sure. I bet you if Dr. Gallup took a poll... No, never mind the poll. Let's play it safe. Let's just guess. Say 100%.
39: Okay, Elmo. To think that those innocent kids are poisoning their minds with this junk. What's that book you got there?
16: This is called The Mouse Man.
39: Mouse Man?
16: Yeah, see, it says here that whenever he gets in a jam, he escapes by turning himself into a mouse.
39: That's a fine example for the younger generation. Kids actually read this stuff? Riley, take your thumb off the page.
16: Can't imagine what those kids see in this trash. Gillis, you through with this page yet?
39: Yeah, Dino. Boy! Who's that beautiful dame wearing the negligee?
16: She's the leader of the mob.
39: Yeah, what does she want with the mouse man?
16: Well, she wants the secret formula. So she's lured him to her boudoir. Huh? She gets him to sit down on the couch. Then she sits down beside him. Now she's turning the lights down low.
39: Yeah, yeah, yeah.
16: She moves closer to him. She's puckering up her lips.
39: Sign the page! Sign the page!
16: Ah, what do you know? He picked a fine time to turn into a mouse. That's trash.
39: Rubbish.
16: This book here looks even rubbishier. The Black Widow. Half woman, half spider.
39: Yeah, look, the mob is torturing her to make her tell where the uranium is. Oh, what inhuman fiends. That poor spider woman.
16: Yeah, they keep spraying her with DDT.
39: How does she escape?
16: Well, she continued next week. Gillis, where's next week's? Look at that pile. See if you can find next week's book.
39: Riley, don't tell me you're getting interested in this here trash.
16: Well, who? Me? But don't be a dope. But I gotta read it. It's my duty. I gotta know what I'm talking about when I make my speech tomorrow.
39: True. But when you collected these books, you promised to bane them.
16: True. But if I'm gonna expose this trash, I gotta go through them to get the facts.
39: True. But it'll take you 2 years to read through all this here trash. And if somebody found out, somebody who didn't know you like I do, they might say you was a hypocrite.
16: Yeah, that's right. I don't know. I want to do the right thing.
39: Well, personally, it don't make no difference to me one way or the other. It's your problem. It's up to you.
16: Yeah. Yeah, you're right, Gillis. There's only one thing I can do. Where's my matches?
39: Riley, don't burn them. Not yet.
16: Who's burning them? It's getting too dark to read. Supper ready, Peg?
19: Oh, Riley, I didn't expect you so soon. Did you get through with those books?
16: Nah, we won't be through for another 2 years. The books. Well, yeah, sure. Yep, everything's under control. Let's eat. Where's Junior?
19: Well, in his room. I think he's upset over what you're doing. Have a little talk with him and try to make him understand.
16: You leave it to me. I'll have him eating the palm out of my hand. Junior! Junior! Oh, maybe he's sore. Well, what's the matter, son?
34: Nothing.
16: Oh, now, come on. Something's eating you now. Tell your pop. Come on.
34: Hope you had a good time burning up all those books.
16: Now, Junior, I don't like your attitude. I'm entitled to some respect. Remember, I'm old enough to be your father.
34: What'd you have to do it for? All the kids in the block are blaming me. They won't even talk to me. And you should hear what they call you. Hitler.

0: picture. And then one day you come home. The cops are after you. They surround the house. I plead with you to give yourself up, but you refuse. You want to shoot your way out. I won't let you. I try to stop you. You turn on me. Bang, bang, bang. 3 bullets right at my head. You shot your own mother.
1: Oh, no. Oh, don't say that, Bob.
0: No. No. Don't cry. I'll pull through. The bullets bounce off my skull. But you see the point, don't you, son? No good can come from these books. And the sooner you forget about them, the better off you'll be.
1: Oh, but gee, Pop. No, I'll never find out how that spider woman made out when Ratface threw her off the pier in that barrel of concrete.
0: Oh, well, she wasn't in the barrel at all, see? And when Ratface and his gang came on shore, she caught them all in an invisible web. It took them 3 weeks to strangle.
1: Pop, how do you know all this?
0: Well, I... How do I know?
1: Yeah. How could you know what the spider woman would do?
0: What would it's just logic. I just said to myself, what would I do if I was half spider and half woman? And after that, it was easy. Let's eat supper, Junior.
2: Riley, you better get dressed. Time to leave soon.
0: Peg, I've been thinking. I don't think I'll make that speech.
2: What? You can't back out now.
0: But I don't think I'm the right guy to talk about these books.
2: Oh, nonsense. Everybody's saying how wonderful you are.
0: Where do I get off telling kids what to read? I don't want to be a dictator. One dictator in a family is enough.
2: Oh, now, come on. You just got a bad case of stage fright.
0: No, it ain't that. You don't understand. If you only knew, I feel guilty.
2: Now, stop worrying about Junior. He'll get over it. Now lie down and relax and you'll feel better. I'll go get dressed.
0: Yeah, lie down and relax, she says. How can I relax? I'm worse than the kids. I'm just a hypocrite. Oh, how low can a man get?
3: Would you really like to know?
0: Who's that?
3: It is I, Digby O'Dell, the friendly undertaker. Greetings, Riley. You're looking fine. For you.
0: Oh, it's you, Digger. You scared me. You shouldn't sneak up on people when their eyes are closed.
3: You're the first one who's ever complained.
0: Digger, I'm in a mess. It's my boy.
3: Ah, yes. Children can present pestiferous problems. Yesterday, a gang of ruffians stole a sign from a tailor shop and hung it on the door of my business establishment. No, I was mortified.
0: Well, why? What did the sign say?
3: Only one try-on necessary. We guarantee a perfect fit.
0: Well, it ain't what Junior did, it's what I done with the comic books.
3: Ah, yes, I've heard about your magnificent campaign. Congratulations. The effect of these weird publications on the juvenile mind is disastrous. Why, only yesterday, my son Mossbank came running into my place of business, brandishing a revolver.
0: Oh, gee, he must have scared the life out of the people there.
3: He was too late for that. There wasn't a living soul in the place. If only these publishers would produce sound, wholesome literature for children. I've submitted a few stories, but they keep rejecting them.
0: Oh, really, Digger? I didn't know you wrote.
3: Oh, yes, I've written quite a few comic books. Samson Strong, Boy Pallbearer. Then I wrote Mort Mortensen's Mission or The Mysterious Mortician. Right now I'm working on my own life story, King of the Underground.
0: Yeah, well, there's plenty of happy books for kids to read, like Grimm Fairy Tales.
3: Oh, yes, they're gay. I write simple stories. I never put more than one character in a plot.
0: Digger, I gotta make a speech at the PTA, but I ain't the right guy to do it.
3: Oh, nonsense. Your noble-minded effort to safeguard our youth has earned you the eternal gratitude of this community. And in time to come, your name will be revered as a guardian of our American way of life and watchdog of our culture. Well, and someday perhaps a grateful citizenry will erect a monument to your memory.
0: Yeah, yeah.
3: And on it will be inscribed these words.

0: Here lies Riley, gone but not forgotten. He did the work while the others did nothing.
1: Oh, Digger, I can hardly wait. When will I get my monument?
0: Don't rush me. Well, cheerio. I think I'll be popping off.
1: So long, Digger. Peg! Peg, hurry up. We'll be late for the meeting.
2: Well, you feeling better, dear?
1: Oh, I feel great.
2: And you're not worried about the speech?
1: No, not anymore. I just had a screwy slant. But the way I look at it, I'm a benefactor. I'm a cultured bulldog guarding the American youth. Well, come on, let's go. Hello, Riley on this end.
3: Mr. Riley, my name is Wesley Newkirk. My organization has been watching your campaign with respect to comic books with a great deal of interest.
1: Oh, well, it was nothing. Almost any great man could have done it.
3: Well, we'd like to show our appreciation for your efforts, so I've been authorized to present you with a special award.
1: An award?
3: Yes. When can I come over?
1: Well, not tonight. I got to make a speech at the school and... Well, hey, why don't you meet me there and give me the award in front of everybody?
3: Fine.
1: The John J. Boskowitz Junior High on 10th Street.
3: I'll be there. Goodbye, sir.
1: Well.
2: Oh, who was that, Riley?
1: That was a Mr. Newkirk. He's from one of them big organizations, and they're going to give me an award for the work I'm doing.
2: An award?
1: Yeah. Peg, I'm getting more famous every day. Pretty soon, the name of Riley will be a household word, like Drano.
4: And now, ladies and gentlemen, we shall have the pleasure of hearing from a man who has done such a magnificent job in combating the menace of lurid, character-destroying cartoon books. The Honorable Chester A. Riley.
2: Well, go on, Riley. Go on, start your speech.
1: But Peg, this Mr. Newkirk ain't here yet.
2: You can't wait for him. Go on.
1: But I thought that he would... fellow parents, fellow fathers, and fellow mothers. Tonight, I want to tell you how I cleaned up the book situation in this here neighborhood. There ain't a kid around here who's still reading them. I wouldn't be surprised if those crime-spreading publishers were forced to go out of business. That'll give the decent publishers a chance to sell books that don't poison our children's minds. And when I talk about a child's mind, I'm talking to someone who is very close to it. Before I go into the details, is there a Mr. Newkirk in the house? Mr. Newkirk? That gent in the back who just came in, are you Mr. Newkirk?
5: Yes, I'm Wesley Newkirk.
1: Well, will you step on the platform, Mr. Newkirk?
5: A pleasure.
1: Folks, modesty prevents me from saying what Mr. Newkirk is here for. I will let him speak for himself. The floor is yours, Mr. Newkirk.
5: Thank you, one and all. Mr. Riley, it is true that you have stopped every kid in the neighborhood from reading a certain type of comic book. Nevertheless, by getting the parents to read this literature, you have more than tripled the circulation in this district. And so, on behalf of my organization, which proudly prints books with a punch, namely the American Association of Punchy Book Publishers, I hereby give you this award... with our thanks. A lifetime subscription to 300 comic books and a genuine life-size oil painting in a genuine gold frame of Gruesome Gertie Girl Ghoul.
1: What a revolting development this is.

0: Billy, why did you run out? You should have stayed at the meeting.
1: Oh, Peg, I'll never be able to hold my head up again in this neighborhood.
0: Oh, there. After all, you meant well. And the parents realized that. Anyway, all the men in the neighborhood who run newsstands said they'd stop handling that junk.
1: Yeah? Well, that's good. Well, what about the kids? They'll read that stuff somehow.
0: Oh, no, they won't. Junior said that when all the kids found out that you and Gillis enjoyed reading those books, they realized that the stuff was too silly for them.
1: Yeah, I see. Well, I think I'll do a little innocent reading. Dumplin, hand me that telephone book, huh?
2: 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The script is by Reuben Shipp, Alan Lipscott, and Dick Powell. Mrs. Riley is Paula Winslow. Digger Odell is John Brown. The Life of Riley is produced by Irving Brecker. And remember, for more radiant hair, free of unsightly dandruff, get the shampoo in the tube. P-R-E-L-L. Prel Shampoo. This is Ken Niles reminding you to listen again next Friday when Procter & Gamble brings you a full hour of entertainment. First, Red Skelton, and then The Life of Riley. Good night.
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4: You know, Lisa, if you would use Prel, you'd be able to get rid of your unsightly dandruff.
5: P-R-E-L-L? Well, if it came in a tube, then maybe I would. But there's no such thing as Prel in a tube.
4: And then Ivory Snow was
5: the detergent of choice.
4: For you to wash your clothes.
5: Oh, you have to do that? That's right. A lot of cleaning.
4: That is. Life of Riley, William Bendix as Riley, November 5th, 1948. And you heard John Brown as Digby Odell, the friendly undertaker. And he would say, I have to go now. I must be shoveling off. Although he said, I'm going to pop off or something like that on that one. He didn't say shoveling off on that one. But I hope you enjoyed that. And John Brown was on a lot of radio shows. He was the star of the Damon Runyon Theater. He was Al, the boyfriend on My Friend Irma. He did a ton of stuff, and he was Gillis on this. He played two roles: Gillis, his next door neighbor, Riley's next door neighbor, and he was the friendly undertaker. All right, time for this month in music history.
5: All right, what year are we on, Carl?
4: 75,
5: a fine year for music. See if you recognize this song. This song I had on a 45.
4: Did you?
5: I sure did.
6: I've been walking these streets.
4: Another ballad.
6: Alone.
4: Oh, gosh.
5: You're kidding, right?
4: Ballads.
5: The same old song. Do you know who's singing?
4: This is
6: I know every crack in these dirty sidewalks of Broadway.
4: I can work it out. I'll figure it out.
5: You work it out.

0: see him, you know. I could see
1: him.
0: He's
1: pretty famous.
0: Yeah.
1: Well, he's the one that most famously recorded this song, I should say.
0: Give me his first name.
1: No, I don't.

0: Gavin?
1: Gavin.
0: Gavin Carl?
1: You got it.
0: Who is
1: Gavin
0: it?
1: Carl. Glenn Campbell?
0: Oh, yeah, Glenn Campbell.
1: Right?
0: Yeah. Glenn Campbell. That's right.
1: This is a great song. I literally walked to Kmart, got the 45,
0: yeah.
1: 99 cents.
0: Right.
1: And this also served as the basis for the film Rhinestone, 1984, with Sylvester Stallone, Dolly Parton.
0: Oh, yeah. All right, quick break. We'll be right back.
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0: In our next hour, Nick Carter, Master Detective, plus we'll play Name That Tune.
1: It's all about Barry Manilow.
0: Oh.
1: So it should be a lot of fun. Don't lambast me. A lot of slow songs, but they're Barry Manilow songs.
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1: You lost your magic. 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Your Carlness went right out the window.
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1: It's a conjunction, a preposition. 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
5: Yeah.
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11: 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I'm Carl Amari, and this is Hollywood 360, the radio show that presents all things entertainment, including trivia contests and games, movie reviews, celebrity interviews, showbiz news, and classic radio shows. My co-host is the illuminating Lisa Wolf, and in this hour, we'll present a 1943 classic radio episode of Nick Carter, Master Detective, starring Lon Clark. But first, it's Name That Tune. Lisa Wolf Cullen will play short clips from popular songs, and a Hollywood 360 listener contestant named Dina and I will try to name that tune. Right, Lisa?
12: That's right, and I want to welcome Dina on the phone. Dina from Highland Park, Illinois. Hi, Dina.
11: Hi, Dina.
13: Hi, how are you?
12: So good, how are you?
13: So excited.
12: Oh, we're so glad that you made it through. It's nice to hear from you.
11: Yay, Dina's excited to play the game.
12: I'm
11: Lisa.
12: Excited to have you.
11: Well, you know what? No matter what, you're going to get a Twilight Zone 4-CD set. How excited are you now? Even more excited?
13: Even more excited.
12: Well, we'll see how we do here. Are you a fan of Barry Manilow?
13: Huge fan.
12: Oh, good.
11: Oh,
12: I'm so glad.
11: I'm sunk.
12: That's what I like to hear.
11: I am
12: Dina.
11: Sunk.
12: All right. So we've got six great Barry Manilow songs. I can say that because I hand chose them. So this first song was released in 1978. But before we play it, just when you know the song's title, just shout it out and we'll go from there.
11: Shouting it out.
12: All right. Here we go.
11: Copacabana.
13: Oh.
11: Copacabana.
12: That's right.
11: Copacabana.

0: one. Hopefully that's the last one.
1: This is from
0: No, he doesn't.
2: You know, sometimes I surprise myself.
0: This was number 8 on the charts. It was from his album called Even Now, and it earned his first Grammy Award for Best Male Pop Vocal Performance.
2: Yeah.
0: It's a great song.
2: I like it.

0: did.
1: I was just reminding you that.
0: All right.
1: Okay.
0: But I don't have to listen to him.
1: That's true. All right. This next one was recorded in 77 and released on his 78 album.
2: Can't smile without you.
1: There you go.
0: All right.
1: Can't smile without you. That's from his album also.
0: See, I didn't get this because it's a ballad.
1: All right. That's got to be the reason.
0: Of you when you're.
1: You didn't get it, Dina, because it's too slow.
0: It's too slow.
1: It was my fault. I chose the wrong song, for sure.
0: Choose some, like, energized songs, Lisa.
1: Hey, listen, I just chose the top Barry Manilow songs that speak to me.
0: Yeah, wow. I know.
1: All right.
2: I sang with Barry Manilow this song back in Poplar Creek.
0: You did?
1: You went on the stage?
2: Yes.
0: Oh, wow. My gosh.
1: See, you had to get this one. Poplar Creek. Wow, that was a long time ago.
0: Poplar Creek.
1: All right, next song, 1975.
0: It was very popular, Poplar Creek.
1: A little upbeat, Carl, so listen closely. Are you done?
0: Yes.
1: Okay, let's go.

0: Magic. Is it magic?
1: She already tried that.
0: Oh, sorry.
2: Oh, my gosh.
0: What is it?
1: I'm not telling you. It's coming right here.
0: Do you believe in magic?
2: It's a miracle.
1: She got it.
0: All right.
1: Just in the nick of time. Damn. That's exactly right. It's a miracle. From his album, Barry Manilow 2, went to number 12 on the charts.
0: I should have got this because this is more upbeat, see?
1: That's right. See, now your theory is not holding up.
0: What's it called?
1: It's a miracle.
0: Oh, it's a miracle.
1: It actually describes the rigors of a long concert tour across America. He's coming home and, you know, that kind of thing.
0: Yeah.
1: Okay.
0: I had a few Barry Manilow albums.
1: Sure.
0: I did,
1: me too.
0: I remember there's one I had of him. He's in a white...
1: What, he wears a white suit, right? Like a three-piece suit.
0: And then underneath he had like a silk blue shirt. Mm. That's what I remember of
1: like
0: that album.
1: Like a leisure suit.
0: Yeah.
2: Oh, I hit that album.
0: Yeah. Right?
1: See, he's still just as big as ever. I went with my parents. We saw him recently and we met him and took photos. He's still fantastic.
0: Well, he does have a very interesting initials, though. BM.
1: Mm. Anyhow,
0: and Lisa has Pepto Bismol, so everything's
1: we're all going happy.
0: Perfectly.
1: All right, next
0: very
1: song.
0: Very smooth.
1: All right, here's the final song, Dina. I have faith in you. Okay.
0: I do too. I have faith in Dina too.
1: Okay.
0: Can't smile without you.
1: We did that one already.
0: Oh, shoot.
2: Oh, I know this.
0: Singing a song. Singing a song.
1: It's not Brandy or Mandy.
0: What is it, Dina?
2: I'm trying to think. Oh.

0: got it. Daybreak.
1: Oh, Daybreak. Way to go, Gina.
2: Kind of sad.
0: No. Oh. This makes me happy. Here it is. Ready? Let it shine, shine,
1: shine. And I remember there was one album, Gina, where he's laying down. He's like on a carpet. Remember that one? Right? That
2: was another one. Wearing a white suit.
1: Yeah, he was like laying down in a carpet or something like that.
2: He was absolutely.
1: It was almost like when Burt Reynolds did Cosmopolitan, it was like that only with clothes on. Right?
2: Exactly.
1: Something
2: exactly.
1: like that. All right, well, Dina did great.
0: You did a great job.
1: She
0: I'm so glad
1: did
0: that
1: great.
0: We had an expert here on Barry
1: yes.
0: Manilow to help us out.
2: Well, thank you for making my Saturday.
0: It's great to hear from you, Dina.
1: Yeah, you're going to get a Twilight Zone CD set. I'll send that to you on Monday. Thank you for calling and playing,
2: you.
1: Dina. All right.
2: Thanks. Have a good night.
0: Bye,
1: have a
0: Dina.
1: Great night. When we come back, it's Nick Carter, Master Detective. So stick around.
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1: And I can't smile without you.
0: Oh, I might have turned you into something here.
1: I'm going to, you know what?
0: These are awfully slow and romantic for your taste.
1: I'm
0: going
1: to get some Barry Manilow CDs. I like Barry Manilow. All right, Nick Carter, Master Detective, great detective series, ran a long time on radio, 1943 all the way to 1955. I had the great pleasure of having dinner one night with Lon Clark, who played Nick Carter, Master Detective. What a nice man. Told me all about playing Nick Carter. He said it was kind of like, it was, you know, something he did. He was doing a lot of radio, but then it was like an every week thing. You know, he knew, you know, it was a show that he did every week, but he did hundreds of shows, so it was like a gig, right?
0: Right.
1: But he enjoyed playing the part, and we have a great episode for you now called An Angle on Murder. October 25th, 1943, here's Lon Clark as Nick Carter, Master Detective.
7: What's the matter? What is it?
8: Another case for Nick Carter, Master Detective.
9: Yes, it's another case for that most famous of all manhunters, the detective whose ability at solving crime is unequaled in the history of detective fiction, Nick Carter, Master Detective. Tonight's curious adventure...
10: An Angle on Murder. the mystery of the mutilated bullet.
11: Then I grabbed her, and I wound my fingers around her throat. And I squeezed her windpipe tight. Tighter and tighter.
12: What's the matter, Patsy?
13: Oh, Nick, put the lights on.
12: All right.
13: When I said I wanted to hear the recorded confession you made of that mad murderer who killed his wife, I didn't think I'd have to listen to it in the dark.
12: Well, that's the way we got him to confess in the first place. Oh, I'll take it, Betsy.
13: Okay, Nick.
12: Nick Carter's office.
14: I'd like to talk to Mr. Nicholas Carter.
12: This is Nick Carter speaking.
14: Oh, hello, Nick. This is John Hamill, the banker's associates.
12: Oh, hello, John. How've you been?
14: Nick, I'm in trouble. I can't discuss it over the phone. How soon can you meet me?
12: Where?
14: On West Street, around the corner from the Greystone building where my offices are. Please get there as fast as you can.
12: All right, John. I'll be there in 10 minutes.
14: Thank you.

0: Now, Scubby, you understand exactly what you're to do?
1: Yeah, Nick.
0: Okay, I'll see you later. I've got a date in this corner.
1: Okay, Nick. I'll be seeing you.
0: Hey, look at that car coming up the street, would you?
2: Hey, Nick, watch out. That car is headed right at you. Jump, Nick.
3: Oh, did he hit you, Nick? Are you all right?
0: Yeah, I'm all right.
3: Oh, gee, that was close. It almost seemed like whoever was driving that car did that on purpose.
0: Wouldn't be at all surprised, Scubby. I think somebody is interested in preventing me from keeping my appointment.
3: Hey, look, maybe I better stay with you, Nick.
0: No, I've got something else for you to do, Scubby. I got the number in that car. Hop down to the license bureau and find out who it belongs to. Then wait for me at the office.
4: Sorry I'm so late.
0: Oh, hello, John. I've been on this corner waiting for you for 20 minutes. Where have you been?
4: Trying to get here without anyone seeing me.
0: Well, why all the mystery? What's up?
4: Wait a minute, Nick. Here, get back in this doorway, quick. Don't let him see us.
0: Well, who was that? Somebody trailing you?
4: I don't know. I never saw him before.
0: Well, then why do you want to dodge him? You haven't done anything wrong, have you?
4: No, Nick. Absolutely nothing. Now listen, I don't want the police in on this just yet, if I can help it. A banking firm like mine can't stand any unnecessary notoriety.
0: Yes, I know, John, but what's this all about?
4: Well, let me explain. I wanted to tell you out here where I can be sure no one will hear us. You see, Nick, several days ago I discovered there's a serious shortage on our books. Somebody has been taking money from the accounts, and I'm almost sure I know who it is. I've called a meeting of my four partners. They're upstairs in my office waiting for me right now to have a showdown before the stockholders find out. That's why I ask you to come over here, Nick. You may have to make an arrest tonight.
0: Well, you don't want a detective, John. You want a cop.
4: No, you're wrong, Nick. I want you. Please come along.
0: Well, perhaps you better wait down the lobby while I go up and see if everything's all right. That is safe for you to come.
4: No, Nick. There's no need for that.
0: All right.
4: I want to be in on the showdown. Come on.
0: Anything you say. And if you really feel that something dangerous is in the wind, I think I should go up there first and look around. Then if everything's okay, let you know.
4: No. I want to go up now and get it over with.
0: Well, you insist.
4: I do, Nick. Oh, I know it's pretty late, but I waited purposely till the offices were closed to avoid any publicity. This whole business requires the greatest secrecy.
5: Fourth floor.
4: Oh, this is our floor, Nick.
0: After you, John.
4: Oh, thank you.
0: Kind of dark in this hallway, isn't it?
4: Yes, the lighting isn't any too good here, but I...
0: John. John. John, are you hurt bad?
4: Nick.
6: What is it?
7: Oh, what's happened?
8: Why is it, John?
0: Quiet, please, quiet. Gentlemen. John Hamill is dead.
8: John Hamill is dead, but that's terrible, terrible. How did it happen?
0: That's what I want to know. You seem to know him. Who are you?
9: Well, I could ask you the same question. Who are you?
0: I'm Nick Carter.
9: Nick Carter, the detective?
0: Yes.
9: Oh, well, my name's Tom Burdick. I'm one of Hamill's partners, and these are the others.
10: Mr. Carter, I'm Emil Garrick, and this is Arthur Nelson and Alan Cornish.
11: How do you do, Mr. Carter?
0: You're Cornish, huh?
12: Yes, Mr. Carter.
0: What do you know about this?
12: Nothing. I was in my office all the time.
9: Oh, that's not true, Cornish. I saw you go out in the hall just a few seconds before Hamill was shot.
0: That right, Cornish?
12: Yes, I did go out for a moment, but when the shot was fired, I was back in my office. But why question me? Why don't you ask Burdick where he was or Nelson McGarrick?
10: Well, I can easily explain where Mr. Nelson and I were. We were both together in my office preparing some papers for tonight's meeting.
11: That's right, Mr. Carter. I was with Mr. Garrick.
0: Which of you men belong to which office?
10: Well, you can see the layout yourself, Mr. Carter. They all open off this L-shaped corridor. First comes Nelson's office, then Burdick's. There, on the long leg of the L. Then on the corner at the end is Cornish's office. Directly in line with the corridor to the elevator.
9: And Garrick's office is around the corner on the short leg of the L.
10: That's right.
0: That's out of sight of the elevator completely, isn't it?
10: Sure, you can't even see the corridor from my office.
0: So I see. Then, Cornish, your office is the only one which faces the corridor. I'd like to have a look at it.
12: All right. This way. This is my office, Mr. Carter.
0: Peculiar order, yeah? Let's see. Well, what have we here in this umbrella stand? A gun.
12: A what? Oh, goodness.
0: And it's been fired very recently. I should say, gentlemen, this was the murder weapon.
11: That's Mr. Cornish's umbrella stand.
0: What do you know about this, Cornish?
12: I don't know anything about it.
9: Well, that gun belongs to Mr. Cornish.
11: That's right, Mr. Carter. I've seen it in his desk many times. I recognize that fancy handle.
12: Say, What are you fellows trying to do? Well, sure, it's my gun, but I haven't seen it for 3 days. Someone stole it on my desk, Mr. Carter.
0: Why didn't you report it to the police?
12: Because I didn't carry a permit for it. I was afraid of getting in trouble.
0: Cornish, I regret that appearances are against you. I'm afraid I'll have to turn you over to the police.
12: You won't turn me over to the police?
5: Well, what happened to the lights?
6: Cornish, turn them out.
0: Turn those lights on, somebody.
6: Here you are, Mr. Carter.
7: There he goes, Carter.
6: It's Cornish. He's escaping down the hall.
0: Stop, Cornish. Stop or I'll shoot.

0: You see, Patsy, I was right with Hammer when he was murdered. What I can't figure out was how he was shot when there was no one else in the hall with us.
1: Don't ask me, Nick.
0: And here's something else. I heard only one shot fired. But Cornish's gun had three empty shells. And to top it all off, here's the bullet that killed Hammer. The coroner gave it to me. Notice how it's all banged up?
1: Yes, how did that happen?
0: I wish I knew. Patsy, if I knew the answer to that, I think I'd know the answer to this whole case. Until we find Cornish. Oh, I'll get it.
2: Hello, Carter?
0: Yes, this is Nick Carter.
2: Oh, this is Alan Cornish. I suppose I'm a fool for calling you up, Carter, but I need help. I'm desperate and I can't go to the police. You've got to help me prove I didn't kill Hamill.
0: Why'd you run away, Cornish?
2: Because I was scared. Lucky for me you didn't hit me.
0: Don't worry, Cornish. If I'd really wanted to hit you, I would have. Where are you now?
2: I'll tell you, but you've got to promise to come alone. If you don't,
0: The only thing I'll promise you is that I won't do anything till after I've talked to you. Now, what's the address?
2: 1813 Oak Street. Come right over. I'll be waiting for you.
0: Okay, sit tight. I'll be there.
1: You mean we'll be there? I'm sick of sitting around here. I'm going with you.

0: 1813 Oak Street. This is it, Betsy.
1: Gosh, what a creepy-looking place.
0: Certainly not very attractive. Well, come on, let's go in.
1: Maybe he's not here.
0: Said he'd be here. Wonder if... Well, the door's open.
1: Should we go in?
0: We can't keep our date with Cornish if we don't.
1: Gosh, it's dark in here. Nick, do you suppose it could be a trap?
0: You never can be quite sure, Patsy. Here's the door. Stand behind me.
1: You see anything in there, Nick?
0: Wait till I get my flashlight. No. Looks deserted. Oh, come on, let's try another room.
1: Gee, this place gives me the jitters. It's practically deserted.
0: Maybe he's in here. Stand back, Betsy. No, nothing in there.
1: Maybe he got scared after he called you and slipped away.
0: We'll soon find out. There's another door over there.
1: Look, Nick. Is that...
0: Yes. He's hanged himself.
2: That's definitely an organ there, Lisa.
3: Yeah, I heard that organ.
2: I'm guessing it's a Hammond, but it could be a Wurlitzer. Wurlitzer. It could be a Yamaha. It could be... A lot of different ones.
3: It could be.
2: But I'm guessing it's a Hammond.
3: Right, and we'll never know if you're right, so we'll just go with that.
2: Okay.
3: We'll just say, yep, you're right.
2: I like that. I like being right.
3: I know you do. It's so
2: Carl,
3: rare that you're not
2: you're
3: used
2: right.
3: to it. You're just not used
2: say
3: to being right.
2: Say that a few
3: right.
2: times, and then Michael tape it, and then I'll use it as my ringtone.
3: I could
2: Carl,
3: never do that.
2: You're right.
3: That's
2: Carl.
3: It's a rare statement.
2: You're right. Carl, you're right.
3: You're just never like used that. To hearing that.
2: We're listening to Nick Carter, Master Detective. He was so good. He was a master detective.
3: Mm-hmm.
2: So there, just puts him
3: you
2: at
3: like
2: a,
3: that word,
2: it's
3: master?
2: It's a higher level.
3: It's like an I Dream of Genie type
2: like
3: thing.
2: It's like master, yeah. We'll be right back.
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2: All right, so I'm pretty sure it's a Hammond organ there.
3: I'm going to go with that.
2: Yeah. Lon Clark, starring as Nick Carter, Master Detective. Helen Choate, Choate, as his gal pal. And a good show called An Angle on Murder. And they always had two titles to these episodes. It was one thing or this. So it was An Angle on Murder or The Mystery of the Mutilated Bullet. You get to pick which one you want.
3: I like the second one.
2: You like the second one
3: the
2: better?
3: The Mutilated Bullet.
2: You like
3: bullet.
2: That one better?
3: I do.
2: October 25th, so right around Halloween, close to Halloween, 1943, going way back. A mutual episode, and we're going to tune into the conclusion now of Nick Carter, Master Detective.
24: Well, Nick, I don't know why you came back to the office again tonight. Cornish is dead. I guess that closes the case.
25: Patsy, I'm not satisfied. When I talked to him on the phone, he certainly didn't sound like a man who was going to kill himself. When a man wants to prove himself innocent, he doesn't commit suicide. No, Patsy, there's something about that hanging that's bothering me, and I can't lay my finger on it.
24: You probably figured that was the best way out. To kick over the chair and end it all.
25: Patsy, remind me to give you a raise.
24: And what did I do?
25: I've got it! Look, Patsy, Cornish was a short man.
24: Well, so what?
25: Patsy, Cornish couldn't have hanged himself.
24: Well, why not?
25: Don't you remember, Patsy? The only furniture in that room was a bed. And Cornish was so short he never could reach that noose from the bed where it was.
24: Of course, Nick. The bed was on the other side of the room.
25: Patsy, Cornish was murdered, which eliminates him as a suspect. Probably he was killed by the same man who killed Hamill.
24: But who, Nick? Who?
25: I wish I knew.
26: Hiya, Nick. Hiya, Patsy.
24: Well, if it isn't the missing link.
25: Scubby, did you find out anything about that car that nearly ran me down this afternoon?
26: Oh, you bet, Nick.
25: Good.
26: But what a time I've been having. Wait till you hear what I have to tell you.
25: Well?
26: I had to get the license commissioner out of bed to get it, but, oh boy, it was worth it. Hey, do you know who that car belongs to? Tom Burdick, Hamill's partner.
25: Good boy, Scubby. You get his address, too?
26: Yeah, some deserted neck of the woods out in Long Island. I've got the address here somewhere.
25: Fine. Come on, Scubby. You and I are going to pay him a visit. You know, Scubby, the more I think of it, the more it looks as if Tom Burdick might be mixed up in this some way.
26: Well, I hope so, Nick. Otherwise, we're using up a lot of gas in this jalopy of mine for nothing. Hey, have you noticed anything funny, Nick?
25: You mean that car that's been trailing us for the last few minutes?
26: That's it. What do you make of it, Nick?
25: I don't know, Scubby. And I think we'll be finding out quickly enough. They're overtaking us. Better step on it.
26: Okay, Nick. Here we go. How are we doing?
25: Not so good, Scubby. They're still gaining on us. Can you give her any more gas?
26: I'll try. There. They still coming up?
25: Yes, Scubby. And fast. Duck, hey. Scubby, they're shooting at us.
26: You're telling me.
25: Watch it. Here they come.
26: Well, I've done all I can, Nick. This old bus won't go any faster.
25: Well, let's try an old trick, Scubby. When they get close to us, slam on your brakes and pull over to the side of the road.
26: Yeah?
25: They won't be expecting that. It may throw them completely off balance and spoil their aim.
26: Okay, Nick, you say when.
25: Now, pull over.
26: Okay. Oh, boy. That was a close one. Are you all right, Nick?
25: Yeah. Well, we won't see them anymore for a while. Get going, Scubby. We got to make up for lost time.

0: Well, Nick, I've got to hand it to you. You have the darndest way of getting into a cellar.
1: Well, we had to get into Verdict's house somehow. This cellar with its trick entrance from the garage looked like the safest way. Especially with those two vicious-looking dogs posted at both the front and back doors to the house.
0: Well, they sure were big ones, too. I'd hate to meet one of them. Hey, where do you think this is going to lead us to, Nick?
1: We should find a stairway going upstairs, unless I'm very much mistaken.
0: Yeah?
1: Yeah. Here's one. All right, let's go up. But careful.
0: All right, Nick, you lead the way. I'm with you.
1: Here's the door.
0: I hope it's open. No, darn it, it's locked.
1: I'll soon fix that. There. All right, Scubby, come on.
2: Oh, wait.
1: Someone's coming into the room, Scubby. Get back. We can hear through the crack of the door. I'll leave it open in a little.
3: Well, Mrs. Vertig, I'm certainly glad you called me up. I'm only too happy to be here at a time like this. After all, we're practically neighbors, aren't we?
4: Oh, I just had to talk to someone, Mr. Garrick. I'm so worried about Tom and those horrible things that have been happening at the office. What do you make of all this?
3: Well, I wouldn't worry about it too much, Mrs. Vertig. Tom can take care of himself, if he has to.
4: What do you mean, Mr. Garrick?
3: Oh, nothing. But he has been acting rather strangely lately.
4: Well, that's just it. I'm so worried. I haven't seen or heard from him all day. He's never been so late coming home from the office. Why, it's after 11.
3: Oh, there's really nothing to worry about, Mrs. Vertig, even in a case like this. Of course, it looks very peculiar for Tom to be missing his way, especially at this particular time.
4: Mr. Garrick, you don't think Tom had anything to do with all this sort of...
3: Well, Mrs. Vertig, I like Tom very much. I would hate to think that Tom had anything to do with this murder. Of course, things are...
1: Well, Scubby, we don't seem to be learning much this way. Might as well go in and let him know we're here.
0: Sure, Nick.
1: Good evening, Mr. Garrick.
3: Why, Mr. Carter, what are you doing here?
1: I just came along with one of my assistants, Scubby Wilson, to talk to Mr. Vertig. We came in this way because we didn't want to disturb the dogs.
4: Oh, really? Who are you?
3: Oh, Mrs. Vertig.

0: Look, he's getting away.
1: Come on, Scubby, let's get after him.
2: Okay.
0: Wait, I'll go with you, Connor.
1: Hurry up. I want to know why he runs away when he hears my name.
0: I hope this car of yours stays on the road, Carter.
1: Don't worry about it, Mr. Garrick.
0: Carter, I didn't want to say too much in front of Mrs. Burdick, but we've all been afraid of Burdick.
1: All right, all right. Scubby, just keep your foot on that throttle and keep after him.
3: Oh, boy, we sure made that one on two wheels. Nick, I'm pushing this crate as fast as she'll go, but we don't seem to be getting any closer. That car of Burdick's can sure step.
1: As long as we hang on and don't lose him, I'll be satisfied.
0: Hey, watch it. We're coming to a railroad crossing.
1: So I see. Well, maybe we can head him off now. If Burdick tries to beat that limiter to the crossing, he's crazy.
0: Look, Carter, I think he's going to try to make it.
1: He can't do it. He'll be killed.

0: Oh, Nick, that nurse that just came out of the operating room is signaling you.
1: Oh, yes. She wants me to go into Burdick. You wait for me here, Scubby.
0: Okay, Nick.
1: Burdick. Burdick, can you hear me?
2: Yes, Carter. I can hear you. Carter, I'm a dying man.
1: Yes, I know.
2: I swear to you, I didn't kill Hamill or Cornish.
1: Then why did you try to run me down with your car this afternoon?
2: Carter, I didn't do that. All I know is that for several hours this afternoon, my car was mysteriously missing. I didn't find it again till I started home this evening.
1: Bertie, why did you run away from your home tonight when your wife told you we were there? And how about the securities we found on you after the wreck?
2: It wasn't you. It was securities. I took them so that...
1: Yes, Burdick? Why did you take them?
2: I took them so I could keep him from stealing them.
1: Who? Burdick, who? Burdick, who's he?
2: Carter. Front office. Bottom drawer of desk. Something will lead you to... murderer.
1: Yes, Burdick? Who's the murderer?
2: He is... Oh.
1: Burdick. Burdick. Oh, poor chap. If you'd spoken sooner, you might have lived longer.

0: Nick. Oh, Nick, I got here as quick as I could. Have you found anything yet?
1: I think so. Scubby Burdick wasn't lying to me. I found this in the bottom drawer of the desk in the front office here.
0: A book? Well, is that what Burdick meant?
1: Just look at that title.
0: Studies of Various Angles of Bullets in Flight. Well, so what, Nick?
1: Scubby, that's the way Hamill was killed. It all adds up perfectly. Now I know why I heard only one shot when I found three empty shells in the murder weapon. Three shots were fired, but two of them were fired at a different time from the third.
0: Well, do you know where the other two bullets are, Nick?
1: I do. Follow me out in the hall and I'll show you.
0: Yeah?
1: You see, Scubby, as soon as I found that book on the flight of bullets, I did a bit of looking around, and I finally found them.
0: Well, where are they, in the office here?
1: No, Scubby, in the corridor. Right over there in that dark corner, embedded in the wall beside the elevator shaft, about a half a dozen feet from where Hamill was killed.
0: Well, what are they doing over there?
1: Scubby, this was a very ingenious crime. And if you watch carefully, I'll show you just how ingenious it really was. Now, you notice that Cornish's office is the only one facing the corridor leading from the elevator.
0: Yeah? So what?
1: Well, in order to shoot someone coming down the hall, the murderer, if he were in any office but Cornish's, would have to step from his office out into this corridor and be seen, right?
0: Yeah, right.
1: But our murderer was very clever. I got the answer when I located the book, and when I found these embedded in the wall beside the elevator shaft.
0: The two missing bullets.
1: Right.
0: Well, hey, they're all banged up.
1: Precisely, just like the murder bullet. And that's what gave me the answer. You see, Scubby,
0: yeah.
1: The murderer never left his office. He stood inside the front office, the one around the corner, on the lower leg of the L-shaped corridor, and aimed at that steel pillar built into the wall over

0: When the bullet hit the steel face of the pillar, it was deflected into Hamill's lungs. Look here. You see these marks on the face of the pillar here?
1: Where? Oh, yeah.
0: Those are the bullet marks.
1: Oh, well, gosh, Nick, that's fantastic. Hey, are you sure you're right?
0: Positive. Don't you see, Scubby? That explains the other two shots that were fired. They weren't fired at Hamill, and they weren't fired at the time the murder was committed. They were practice shots used by the murderer to be sure he had the correct angle from which to shoot Hamill.
1: Gosh, Nick, I've certainly got to hand it to you.
0: Yes, but we still have to get the murderer.
1: But how? And who is it, Nick?
0: I rather think that if we step back in the office and wait, we'll find out soon enough, Scubby.
1: Well, what do you mean, Nick?
0: I mean that whoever it is will be in this office within the next few minutes, because after my discoveries, I made a couple of phone calls, and I invited the two remaining partners to meet me here.
1: Shh. Here comes someone now.
0: Oh.
2: Yeah. How do you do, gentlemen?
0: Oh, hello, Garrick.
2: I got your phone call, Carter, and I got here as fast as I could.
0: Garrick, have you seen this book before?
2: Studies of various angles of bullets in flight. Why, yes, now that I think of it.
3: I think I have.
0: Does it belong to you?
2: No, it doesn't. But I remember that one day when I was with Mr. Nelson, he stopped in front of a bookshop and looked at it. Rather closely, now that I think of it. Yes, I'm sure it was Nelson.
0: Very interesting. Now tell me, Mr. Garrick, when the murder was committed, are you positive that you and Mr. Nelson were in this office together?
2: That's right, Mr. Carter.
0: And you show me exactly where each of you stood at the time the shot was fired.
2: Well, now let me see. I was here, facing the window, and Nelson was, standing right about here by the door.
0: Mm-hmm. I see. And did you notice in which direction he was facing at the time?
2: Yes, I remember. This way, facing the corridor.
0: In other words, the way he was standing, you could see him only in profile.
2: That's right.
0: Well, there's no question that that's how it was done, Scubby. The murderer planted himself in this office so that he could establish a strong alibi. He then took the gun from his pocket, unseen by the other person in the room, who could see him only in profile, and then fired it at that steel pillar. Then as he ran into the corridor with the rest, after Hamill was dead, he dropped the gun into the umbrella stand in front of Cornish's office.
2: Well, Carter, do you mean that Nelson is the one
4: How
2: who...
4: How do you do, gentlemen? Did I hear my name mentioned?
2: Yes, Nelson, you did. Why did you kill Hamill and Cornish?
4: Please, Garrick, don't be ridiculous.
0: Oh, Nelson, does this book look familiar to you?
4: This book? No, I can't say that it does.
0: You sure you've never seen this book before?
4: Now that you mention it, I may have glanced at it in a bookshop at one time or another, but then I look over a lot of books. I like to browse.
0: I see. Nelson, see how you approve of this story of Hamill's murder.
4: Yes?
0: The killer knew of Cornish's criminal record, and he figured he could embezzle some of the firm's money and pin it on an innocent man. Then when he found out that Hamill was becoming suspicious and was having the accounts checked, he became panicky and afraid that it might not work out the way he had planned. So he decided to kill Hamill. Then when he happened to overhear Hamill's conversation with me over the telephone, he hurriedly borrowed Burdick's car without Burdick's knowledge and tried to get rid of me.
4: That's an interesting way out, Mr. Carter. Have you also a theory as to who the killer is?
0: I have. By the process of elimination, it has to be either you or Mr. Garrick or an unknown.
2: And I've already proved that I didn't do it.
4: It must have been an unknown then, Mr. Carter. I certainly didn't kill Hamill. I had nothing to do with the murder. When the shot was fired, I was right here in this room with Mr. Garrick. He can testify to that.
0: He has already, Mr. Nelson.
4: In fact, Mr. Carter, I was standing right here, facing the window when the shot was fired.
2: Oh, no. That's where I was, Mr. Carter. Standing here at the window.
4: Now, please, Garrick.
0: Please, gentlemen, please. You don't have to argue about it. I know who was at the window, and I know who fired the fatal shot. Scubby, take a look at the flyleaf of this book.
1: Well, what are they, Nick? They look like the scribbles that some guys draw when they have nothing else to do. Oh, doodles, they call them.
0: Exactly. While I was looking through the various offices, I found some papers with these same doodling marks on them in one of the desks. And these marks were made by the murderer. Garrick, I arrest you
5: for the murder. Watch out, Nicky! He's got a gun!
0: Well, Scubby, pick up the pieces.
1: Oh, boy.
0: There's the murderer, Garrick. He's also the man who tried to murder you and me last night on the road to Burdick's home.
1: Well, I'll be...
0: You see, Scubby, Burdick has his suspicions about Garrick. That's why we found those securities on him. He took them so that they wouldn't fall into Garrick's hands. He'd suddenly found out that Garrick was an unscrupulous crook, and that was the reason he ran when Mrs. Burdick called him. He saw Garrick at the window and was afraid of him.
1: Well, Nick, I must say he had me fooled when he said that Nelson was standing at the door of the office here when he was really there himself.
0: Yes, in telling us who was in this office, our clever murderer just reversed the positions in which he and Mr. Nelson were standing when the murder was committed. But once I saw the marks on that flyleaf, I knew who stood where. And that's why I had Nelson come up here. to force Garrick's hand.
1: Well, Nick, one way's as good as another as long as you get results. And you always seem to do that.

0: So you finally decided to come back, did you?
1: Yes, Patsy, it's all over. Well, I think you can go home now.
0: Why, Mr. Carter, are you sure you can spare me?
1: Why not?
0: You've been so busy on this case all night, Mr. Carter, you may not have noticed that it is now a new day. And a good secretary is always on the job the first thing in the morning. Shall I take a letter, Mr. Carter?

This was another strange experience of Nick Carter, Master Detective, called An Angle on Murder, or Nick Carter and the Mystery of the Mutilated Bullet. Another of the curious adventures of Nick Carter, which are brought to you by WOR Mutual. In the strange adventure you've just heard, Nick Carter was impersonated by Lon Clark, Patsy by Helen Choate, and Scubby by John Kane. The story was written for Nick Carter by George Gordon. Original music was played by Lew White. The entire production was under the direction of Jock McGregor.

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2: Boy, the announcer there made a rare mistake. Did you hear that? He like
3: a little flub. A little flub.
2: But these were live, you know, live radio broadcasts. That is the Nick Carter Master Detective Series, October 25th, 1943, An Angle on Murder, starring Lon Clark. And I got an email from Carl Shadow, our resident expert on these radio shows. And he said that the gruff voice at the beginning and end, you know, that's Nick Carter and the mystery of the whatever, that's Jock McGregor, who was the producer on these shows, sort of doubling as a voice. Helen showed as Patsy. John Kane played two parts, Scubby and the elevator operator. Philip Clark, who for a while was Mr. Keen, Tracer of Lost Persons, played John Hamill on that show. Carl Emery, which is very close to my name. Carl Emery. And he spells it with a C, but it's E-M-O-R-Y, but it's still pretty close. Plays Tom, and then Barry Hopkins was Burdick. So, I mean, I don't know how I'll bet you if I asked Carl, is that a Hammond organ on there? He'll let me know.
3: Maybe he'll just say, you're right, Carl, like I do.
2: Well, it's the Mutual. It was at the main Mutual studios in New York, and I'll bet you Carl could figure out what kind of organ was there, and then we'd know.
3: Right.
2: You know?
3: Well, that's important.
2: Time for this month in music history, 1975.
3: That's right. We're going to go back to this song, one of my favorites.
4: Is this the real
2: That's Queen.
4: Life?
3: It is.
4: Is this just fantasy?
3: Come on, I did a whole Lend Me Your Ears article on this song.
4: Escape from reality.
2: Bohemian Rhapsody.
3: It sure is. Written by Freddie Mercury for the 75 album.
2: What wrong was sound effect. Here, hang on. Let me say it again. Bohemian Rhapsody.
3: Good one, Carl. This is for the album A Night at the Opera, another of the albums that I owned. A six-minute song, and it's become Queen's most popular song. Considered one of the greatest rock songs of all time. I have to agree.
2: But, I mean, what does it even mean? Does anybody know what this song means? I mean,
3: it's like, there are a lot of people that have a lot of ideas.
2: It's like,
3: I couldn't really.
2: They're doing all that falsetto, and it's like an opera. And then
3: it's a whole combination, too. There's a lot of different songs that are sort of weaved together into one.
2: Yeah. I mean, it's a beautiful song.
3: It really is. It has
4: Put a gun against
2: me. It's a really great song. All right, well, thanks, Lisa Wolf.
3: Sure, 1975.
2: All right. Man, that was a long time ago.
3: It sure was.
2: Gosh. Man. Anyway, more of Hollywood 360 after this short break.
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2: Or we're going to play Quote This.
3: That's exactly
2: right.
3: In
2: our next hour,
3: too. Got some great quotes we're going to talk about from movies. We're going to talk about that.
2: All right. So Burns and Allen and Quote This. Stick around. Lots more coming your way here on Hollywood 360. Stick around.
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0: Bless you for letting me be of service to you this Monday morning. Was the banner on the aircraft carrier say mission accomplished? Here we are. I am your Joe. As I tell you what went on over the weekend, and then I'll give you my analysis of it, have some fun and frolic there. Schadenfreude is not beyond me. But mostly I want to find out how it's impacting you where you are. Nobody ever asks you that, do they? What is this doing to you? And obviously the diesel prices or the gas prices, that kind of thing, are going to be impactful. Grocery prices, are they coming down? Did anyone ever actually get any rebates from all the tariffs that the administration had to give back? Just wondering. Because that the companies who had to pay the tariffs passed them along to the consumers in the cost of their goods. But then they were made to give them back, and I don't recall getting any checks from anyone. And I don't recall seeing the prices of any of those things go back down. I mean, am I being mean-spirited about it? It seems like there's something amiss. So much to go on. I love watching the left try to... Oh, it was sweltering hot in D.C. for the road race going on there, and people didn't know what to do or where to go, and... Yeah, that's a race. That's what happens pretty... I've gone to places like Martinsville Speedway, which is literally in the middle of some subdivisions. You drive past people's houses to get there. It reminds me of the old Ralph Wilson Stadium in Buffalo, where, I mean, there were people whose houses were across the street from the football stadium. And, you know, of course, they would rent out their yard for people to park and tailgate and whatnot. And I'm sure that helped pay their mortgages. And there's always, you know, where do I go? I've never been to one of these things before. And nobody had ever been to the one in D.C., never mind the people organizing it. But from what I've been told by people who did go, it was organized about the same as any other race. What was amazing was there was a big crowd for an IndyCar race. But we'll get into that further with you for fun and frolic. But here are the first things. Trade negotiations crumbled over the weekend in between U.S. and Canada. Saturday, 50% tariffs kicked in. The part they don't tell you is that affects about 5% of Canada's annual exports to the U.S., roughly about $20 billion in goods, like hockey sticks and some agricultural products. Mark Carney, Prime Minister of Canada, has promised dollar-for-dollar retaliatory measures starting September 8th. Iran's currency hit a record low Monday as Washington is prepared to announce what an economic D-Day means. Scott Bessent will be holding a press conference. I believe it was 2 o'clock was what we said on Saturday. I hope that's still the case. The Iranian rial dropped to 2.02 million per each U.S. dollar as trading opened on currency markets. Parliament Speaker in Tehran, Mohammed Bagher Qalibaf, said that the economic sanctions is causing deep strife within the republic. No matter how strong our military power becomes, if we are hungry, we will not be able to endure, he said. An out-of-control wildfire jumped fire trucks and made it difficult for crews not to reach hot spots, and has destroyed many homes northwest of Reno, Nevada, Sunday. Shifting winds have caused 90,000 residents to be evacuated. 6 people, 3 firefighters, and 3 civilians were injured so far. Oil prices have slipped $1 a barrel. Brent crude futures fell $1.22 to $93.17 this morning. House Democratic leader Hakeem Jeffries met with Jared Kushner. Kushner's just out there intervening in all of these contentious, first Israel and Gaza, then Iran and the United States, and now the Democratic Party and the Trump administration. The meeting, reported in the Sunday New York Times, touched on issues ranging from housing, immigration, to the cost of living. Kushner suggested that Jeffries meet with White House Chief of Staff Susie Wiles. John Fetterman dismissed the AI doomsdaying and sides with President Trump, saying that data centers should be in the United States. And those are some of our first things. Another Sunday of yard work in between radio station activities, but a lot of weed whacking there. And I know that when I was doing rock radio, weed whacking was something my co-hosts always enjoyed hearing me say I was doing. But I'll tell you, it hits you right in between the shoulders. It's the modern gasoline-powered scythe, and I was just swinging back and forth all over the place. We have an odd-shaped area around our house. There's not, we have a big piece of property, so I have a riding mower, but the areas around my house, you're not getting a riding mower on some of those spots. So we, do a lot of the yard work with a weed whacker, and so my shoulders felt it this morning, but went right to the cabinet, and there was the CBD oil from our friend Sealy at Mesa Verde Hemp, mesaverdehemp.com. Tell you the stuff worked before we hit the air this morning.
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5: Hi, everybody. I'm Jack Hanna. Since I was a boy growing up on a farm in Tennessee, I've been fascinated with animals. I'm not only in awe of their beauty and kindness, but also their tireless work ethic. Just look at the birds, who gather supplies to build nests, or Swiss foxes, who work hard to provide for their young, or penguins, who travel up to 500 miles to secure food for their families, or bush babies, whose impressive jump allows them to navigate the trees in the wild in search of fruit. This remarkable work ethic is shared by our best friends, the canines. We know dogs are our wonderful pets at home, but because of their acute senses, they also perform life-saving work every day. Dogs keep us safe at airports. They comfort returning veterans, some of whom suffer from PTS. They work with diabetics, alerting them when there's a change in their blood chemistry. Working dogs have a variety of highly trained roles that contribute to society and help those in need. So please join me, an American Humane, in supporting our heroic working dogs and all the amazing animals on this planet we inhabit together. Go to AmericanHumane.org to learn more.
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0: a good example of what your health care would be like if you turned it over to the government. They serve their function, right? And nobody was slagging them, but as a bureaucracy, they're slow moving, and often people walk away feeling like they didn't get what they came there for. Is that what you want out of your healthcare system? Because that's what a government-run bureaucracy is going to treat you like. And it doesn't. DMV becomes the example because more of us have had dealings with a DMV office somewhere. So you get it. You could pick the EPA, but not everyone has an interaction with the EPA or the FCC or any of these other alphabet soup Knights of the Round Table that are all part of this elected kingdom we live in. Every 4 years we decide, you know, who's going to be king and send his minions out from these executive branch agencies with their armed police and their administrative courtrooms. Who needs courts? We don't even need the FBI. We'll send the FCC police out or the IRS investigators. All very well armed, by the way. And don't you get yourself into one of the administrative courts that they have, because you'll say, I'm going to take the Tony Fauci listen. I'm going to plead the fifth. Oh, no, you can't do that here. This is an administrative court. You are actually guilty until proven innocent. You didn't know that? Oh, this silly, silly citizen there. We were talking about advertising and, you know, how, you know, it grates on people after a bit. I'm not selling you something, but the evening news is constantly selling you something. Because that's what you have to do. If you're trying to make people buy Pepsi, you can't acknowledge that maybe some people like Coke. You can't even allow for that thought, because otherwise then the people might actually go out and try it. So just, you know, bear that in mind as you try to wade through another weekend's full of people selling their particular brand of political washing powder, that, you know, it's all conquistador coffee at the end of the day.
1: Well, before he went, he left a note with the company secretary, the effect of which was how disappointed he was with your work, and in particular, why you had changed the name Conquistador Instant Coffee to Conquistador Instant Leprosy. Why,
2: Frog? S-Frog, sir.
1: Shut up. Why did you do it?
2: It was a joke.
1: A joke?
2: No, not a joke. A sales campaign.
1: I see, Frog.
2: I, S-Frog, sir.
1: Shut up.
0: Wouldn't it be nice if that was going on in every political...
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5: It's Steve day for Iran. I'm Sue Guzman, Fox News. Well, the Trump administration is set to announce sweeping sanctions on Iran today in what President Trump is calling Economic D-Day. Treasury Secretary Scott Bessent has an afternoon news conference where he's set to unveil specifics. This as the United States Navy apparently is keeping the oil flowing through the Strait of Hormuz by escorting tankers through a safer passage.
6: Reports do indicate that crossings through the Strait of Hormuz are up 400% over the past 2 weeks. In the backdrop, there is an ongoing U.S. naval blockade, and fresh sanctions are expected for Iran next week. Iran's parliament speaker and top negotiator, Mohammad Khalibaf, posted to X over the weekend saying, "We've received numerous messages from neighboring countries about shaping new security arrangements and economic cooperation in the region. The United States put the security of every single one of its allies at such risk through bullying and pure disregard for their foreign interests for the sake of Israel." While President Trump indicated that talks with Iran have stopped, he says the United States is having trouble figuring out who to deal with inside of Iran.
5: Fox's Trey Yingst reporting. Evacuations underway as the Hawk Fire approaches Reno, Nevada, the state's second most populous city. More from Fox's Rich Edson.
7: Crews are working to contain a fast-moving brush fire scorching parts of Reno, Nevada. The so-called Hawk Fire has burned more than 13,000 acres and injured at least six people since igniting Saturday. Officials say it was human-caused and are urging more than 90,000 people to evacuate. Several homes have already been destroyed and thousands are without power. The fire is still 0% contained.
5: Officials have provided temporary shelter for evacuees. And we're also keeping a close watch on Tropical Storm Moke, starting to drench Hawaii with potentially more than a foot of rain 7 days after 4 feet of rain fell on the Big Island with Lala. 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
5: Voters in 3 states will head to the polls this week to cast ballots in runoff elections.
11: In Georgia, a special election runoff is being held to fill the 13th district seat that was held by Democratic Congressman David Scott, who passed away in April. Scott's daughter, Marcy, is running against Everton Blair. Both are Democrats. Neither candidate captured the 50% majority needed to win the seat outright in the July special election. Oklahoma is holding its primary runoff elections, including races for the Republican gubernatorial nominee and Democratic Senate nominee. And in South Carolina, voters will cast ballots in a special GOP primary runoff to determine the party's nominee in the November general election to fill Senator Lindsey Graham's seat following his death last month. Tanya J. Powers, Fox News.
5: The murder trial of a Massachusetts mother gets closer to the end of testimony and a final verdict.
12: Lindsey Clancy's legal team rested its case Friday. Clancy is on trial for the murder of her 3 young children in January 2023. Her attorneys have argued she was not criminally responsible due to mental illness and should be placed in a state health facility. Prosecutors seeking a life sentence have argued Clancy intentionally killed her kids. They have 2 planned rebuttal witnesses. After their testimony, closing arguments are expected to begin. 18 jurors were picked in July to hear the evidence. After each side closes, the court clerk will randomly draw the 12 people who will deliberate. Grinnell Scott, Fox News.
5: And from Family Foods is recalling roughly 5,800 cases of 2 wet food products. This after receiving some reports of metal contamination. The FDA says there were no reported injuries, but the voluntary recall involves From Turkey Pate wet dog food and From Diner Classics Milo's Meatloaf Pate wet dog food. Customers who have them urge to return the affected foods to a retailer. I'm Sue Guzman. This is Fox News.
13: 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John Stewart speaking. Stormwatch 9 says, well, it's a sunny day, but a chance for showers here and there. We'll have the latest on the sporting world, the financial world, the entertainment world, an interview or two, and, of course, the latest news headlines right here on your one and only First Look.
14: The August poll from the St. Anselm College Survey Center at the New Hampshire Institute of Politics finds the Democratic lead on the generic ballot continuing to widen, with 52% of respondents now saying they will likely support a Democratic candidate for Congress in the fall elections. Democrats have also gained an advantage on economic issues, with voters now trusting the Democratic Party over Republicans by 46% to 39%, compared with an even 40% to 40% in June, while Democrats hold a 48% to 36% advantage on affordability. The war in Iran is also weighing on Republican candidates, with 60% of respondents saying they're less likely to support a Republican because of the war. The president's job approval stands at 37%, while Governor Kelly Ayotte remains relatively popular, with 50% approving of her job performance and 51% holding a favorable opinion of her. After trade negotiations crumbled at the 11th hour, 50% tariffs on scores of Canadian imports kicked in on Saturday. The new levies are expected to affect about 5% of Canada's annual exports to the United States, roughly $20 billion in goods, ranging from hockey sticks to agricultural products. Canada's Prime Minister Mark Carney quickly promised that his government will roll out dollar-for-dollar retaliatory measures starting September 8th. No further talks are scheduled. The latest escalation between the two countries plunges them deeper into a trade war that has kept both sides of the border on edge. Experts warn steeper tariffs raise costs for businesses and almost always trickle down to households in the form of higher prices. A New Hampshire woman has been arrested after a police chase. State police say it started around 8:30 a.m. Saturday when a driver failed to stop for Lebanon police during a traffic stop. The car got onto I-89 South. State troopers deployed tire deflation devices, deflating one of the car's tires. They say the car eventually came to a stop near Exit 9 in Warner. The driver was identified as 55-year-old Dawn Marquis of Epson. She's facing charges including felony reckless conduct with a deadly weapon, misdemeanor counts of disobeying an officer and resisting arrest, and violations of reckless operation and operating without a valid driver's license. She's expected in court today. State Representative Charlie St. Clair, the longtime head of Laconia Motorcycle Week, has died from injuries he suffered in a motorcycle accident in Ohio earlier this month. For the past 35 years, St. Clair was executive director of the festival traditionally known as Bike Week. He also served on Laconia's planning board. Born and raised in Laconia, he was known far and wide for his stewardship of Bike Week and his love of motorcycles. St. Clair owned Laconia Antique Center in downtown Laconia and was active in community affairs. He previously served in the New Hampshire House from 2017 to 2020 and tapped his experience as a member of the House Transportation Committee. Elected leaders from Laconia Mayor Mike Boards to Governor Kelly Ayotte issued tributes to St. Clair and condolences to his family and friends. The nonprofit Easter Seals New Hampshire announced last week that it's closing its adult day program that serves seniors and people with disabilities in Manchester and Rochester. The organization is also shutting down in-home care services across the state. In a written announcement, Easter Seals New Hampshire said challenges recruiting care staff and rising costs have contributed to the closures. The adult day programs have also been been facing low enrollment ever since the COVID-19 pandemic. The nonprofit said it struggled to hire and keep staff with rising labor costs and its aim to pay competitive wages. This led to the decision to discontinue the in-home services and personal care programs, which help people with light housekeeping, preparing meals, and daily hygiene routines. Stay tuned for more news on News Talk 99.7 FM WNTK and 1490 AM 98.9 FM WUVR.
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18: My great-great-grandfather Roy Marshall opened Marshall's Garage in Elkins in 1947. That's over 75 years ago. Our family would like to thank you for your business all these years. 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
14: Children across Vermont will be banned from using smartphones during the school day this year as a new state law takes effect. Vermont passed its law banning cell phones from schools in 2025 amid a movement concerned about the cognitive and emotional effects of social media and smartphone use among youth. Vermont's law prohibits students from using cell phones and other personal electronic devices, such as tablets and smartwatches, during the school day unless they're necessary for health care or academic accommodations. The Vermont Secretary of State's office is urging voters to make sure they have a current address on file with the state before ballots get mailed out for this fall's general election. After September 1st, which is in less than 2 weeks, whatever voter addresses the Secretary's office has listed will be used to mail ballots. The state will start sending out ballots late next month ahead of the election on Tuesday, November 3rd, according to Sarah Copeland Hansis, the Secretary of State. In the 2024 election, nearly two-thirds of people who voted did so by mail, also known as voting absentee. Recent months have seen wild changes in fuel prices, with fuel oil costs in Vermont rising from under $3.50 a gallon in September of last year to over $5 a gallon by May of this year, according to state data. Despite price dips earlier this summer following diplomatic advances in the U.S.-Israeli conflict with Iran, experts expect continued volatility in oil prices. Benchmark heating oil prices have risen in recent weeks, once again nearing their spring highs. More Vermonters use oil for heating than any other energy source, with U.S. Census Bureau data indicating over 35% of homes used fuel oil or kerosene in 2024. Vermont's congressional delegation has received more than 2,000 complaints from constituents about mail service this year. According to a letter the lawmakers wrote to Postmaster General David Steiner on Friday, the letter alleges some Vermont postal workers are being told to prioritize Amazon and United Parcel Service deliveries over traditional USPS mail service.
20: Today is August 24th. On this day in the year 410, the Visigoths, under King Alaric I, began pillaging Rome. In 1814, British troops invaded Washington, D.C., and burned down the White House, the Capitol, and many other buildings. And in 1932, Amelia Earhart became the first woman to fly across the United States nonstop from Los Angeles to Newark, New Jersey. Born on this day in 1929, Yasser Arafat, the first president of the Palestinian National Authority. In 1936, English novelist and poet A.S. Byatt, and in 1957, English actor, journalist, producer, and screenwriter Stephen Fry. Dying on this day in 1967, American businessman Henry J. Kaiser, the founder of Kaiser Shipyards and Kaiser Aluminum. In 1939, German test pilot Hannah Reich, and in 2013, English actor, director, producer, and politician Richard Attenborough.
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25: In dire need of a win, aren't they always? Red Sox defeated San Francisco 5-4 at Fenway. Sox key performer, pitcher Jake Bennett, solid through seven innings. Manager Chad Tracy.
26: You can kind of know pretty quickly as he gets through the first time and you're like watching it happen. You feel, because you feel pretty confident with him that he doesn't typically just lose the zone. Pretty good that this has a chance to be a deep start.
25: Chad Tracy, winning pitcher Bennett had been struggling. He did not struggle yesterday.
26: I'm just trying to, calm the body down a little bit. And then just once I get back out there, just keep executing pitches. I kind of just go out there with that mentality that, you know, I'm going to dominate. And that's how I go about it. Yeah, I got a little bit fatigued. Some pitches over the middle of the plate. And these guys are good hitters. And you capitalize on it.
25: Red Sox winning pitcher Jake Bennett. Nick Sogard hit the game's only home run. Red Sox 5, San Francisco 4. Sox next three games at Miami. Follow me, Tom Cuddy Sports.
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14: Today's weather forecast calls for a slight chance of showers and thunderstorms this afternoon. Otherwise, it will be mostly cloudy, but gradually becoming sunny with a high near 76 degrees. Tonight, it will be partly cloudy with a low around 53 and a south wind around 5 miles an hour. Tomorrow's forecast calls for mostly sunny skies with a high near 76.
5: Dog owners are urged to check their cabinets after thousands of cases of canned dog food sold in the U.S. and Canada were recalled over potential metal contamination. Prom Family Foods recalling roughly 5,800 cases of two wet food products after receiving reports of the metal contamination. The FDA says there were no reported injuries, but the voluntary recall involves From Turkey Pate Wet Dog Food and From Diner Classics Milo's Meatloaf Pate Wet Dog Food. Both have a Best Buy date of March 2029. Customers are urged to stop feeding it to their dogs and return it to a retailer. Sue Guzman, Fox News.
0: Artificial intelligence ChatGPT can now work directly with Apple Messenger on Mac. OpenAI, the company behind ChatGPT, says the new feature works using a plugin that a user must download and install. When it's up and running, the AI will have access to your Apple-managed text messages, offering you summaries, possible replies, and even reply for you. It will also be able to prompt you for action based on what you've discussed with your contacts. OpenAI says the plugin will live on the computer to where it is installed and won't index data. Eben Brown, Fox News.
1: A humanoid robot breaking Usain Bolt's famous 100-meter world record. A China-based robot called Lightning Bolt running 100 meters in 9.39 seconds at a peak speed of about 14.5 meters per second, or about 32 miles an hour, at the World Humanoid Robot Games in Beijing on Saturday. Bolt's human record of 9.58 seconds was set back in 2009. Stopping, however, was a bit of a different robot problem. Lightning Bolt crashed into a wall and was later carried off on a stretcher. Paul Stevens, Fox News.
2: Energy-saving guidance has long used 78 degrees as a summer thermostat benchmark, but Americans like it much cooler when they sleep. A survey from sleep wellness brand Bear Mattress finds the nation's ideal sleeping temperature is 67 degrees. More than 2,000 adults were surveyed about their sleep and temperature preferences. Massachusetts came in coldest at about 63 degrees, while Hawaii was warmest at about 69. Angelo Bavaro, Fox News.
3: Spider-Man is still spinning a web around the box office. Spider-Man Brand New Day hung on to the number one spot for a fourth straight weekend, adding $39 million and pushing its domestic haul past $855
4: million. I didn't know you could get that big.
3: And that puts it within striking distance of Avengers Endgame, the second highest grossing movie in world history. Second place went to Insidious, Out of the Further, which scared up $25 million in ticket sales. And Christopher Nolan's The Odyssey sailed past another milestone, becoming his highest grossing film ever. Carmen Roberts, Fox News.
6: A Better Life with Dr. Sanjay Gupta.
7: Dopamine has gotten a bit of a bad rap lately, blamed for everything from screen addiction to junk food cravings. Well, here's the thing. Dopamine itself isn't really the villain. It's the chemical of reward and motivation. Trouble, experts say, is that we're flooding our brains with quick hits. The endless scroll, the bingeable shows, the bag of chips. So what is the fix? Make your brain work for it. Researchers at Stanford found the more effort something takes, the bigger and more lasting the reward feels. Picture the view from the top of a mountain. It looks the same whether you drove or you hiked, but it probably feels better when you've earned it. Same goes for baking cookies instead of buying them, or meeting a friend for coffee instead of texting. So here's my advice. Add a little friction to your life. The good stuff in life usually is the stuff you have to work for. I'm Dr. Sanjay Gupta, helping you live a better life.
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14: We need to listen more to science. Science is a tool for discovering the nature of things. It has a very good track record, and over the centuries, many useful technologies have been built on its discoveries. The technology of radio is founded on the work of Heinrich Hertz, Michael Faraday, and Alessandro Volta, among others. The fact that it works validates the underlying science, and when science fiction writer Arthur C. Clarke wrote that technology could be so far advanced as to be indistinguishable from magic, he was wrong because magic doesn't work. This is not to say that scientists always draw the right conclusions. They're as flawed as the rest of us. And media reports about science can be wrong. Journalists often don't understand clearly what they're writing about. But science works. If it didn't, you wouldn't be hearing me right now. I'm Rob at SugarRiverMedia.com.
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11: It's August 24th, and this is your Fox Daily Snapshot. Today is National Waffle Day. The contemporary waffles we love originated in France and Belgium. The first frozen waffles created by three brothers in San Jose, California, debuted in 1953, selling in supermarkets as Froffles. On this day in 2020, the Republican Convention begins by formally renominating Donald Trump for a second presidential term.
12: Four more years!
13: Now, if you want to really drive him crazy, you say 12 more years.
11: Way back in 79 AD, Mount Vesuvius in southern Italy erupts after being silent for centuries, killing thousands and burying the Roman city of Pompeii. The first documented case of a person being reinfected with COVID-19 a second time, a Hong Kong man 4 months after his first infection in 2020. Legendary wide receiver Jerry Rice retires in 2006 from the National Football League. I'm CJ Papa. That's your Fox Daily Snapshot.
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0: AI chatting moves forward with a new integration between Apple and OpenAI. Artificial intelligence ChatGPT can now work directly with Apple Messenger on a Mac. OpenAI, the company behind ChatGPT, says the new feature works using a plugin that a user must download and install. When it's up and running, the AI will have access to your Apple-managed text messages, offering you summaries, possible replies, even reply for you. It will also be able to prompt you for action based on what you've discussed with your contacts. The feature is also found on ChatGPT Work, so it can be used in professional and business texting handled through a Mac. It does mean OpenAI will have access to your messages going back however long you've kept or archived them, and for some, that might raise privacy concerns. OpenAI says the plugin will live on the computer to where it is installed and won't index data. With Fox on Tech, I'm Eben Brown, Fox News.
17: I'm Nicole Murray with Your Money Now. Treasury Secretary Scott Bessent said the U.S. will, quote, unveil the single greatest financial offensive ever against Iran later today. Bessent added that the upcoming sanctions will also target any of Iran's trading partners. Alibaba shares plunged as much as 10% this morning after the Chinese tech giant priced a roughly $10 billion placement of newly issued shares to non-U.S. investors. The company said it plans to use all the net proceeds to invest in its full-stack AI capabilities, including expanding and enhancing its AI infrastructure. The share placement is expected to close on Wednesday. Bloomberg News reports that NVIDIA is planning to hike prices for some of its largest customers as the company faces soaring costs of memory chips. The chipmaker is set to increase the cost of servers containing its artificial intelligence chips by more than 15% in many cases. Customers can expect the price increase to take effect on systems shipped next year. Futures have dropped this morning. That's
12: It's Fox Wheels.
16: In 1980, more than a third of vehicles built for the U.S. market had manual transmissions. By 2025, that number had fallen to just 0.6%, with only a couple dozen models still offering stick shifts, as many drivers don't want to shift anymore. Automatics are also faster and easier in traffic. Volkswagen has said after this year that it's killing the stick shift for North America. Other companies like Honda and BMW have also scaled back on manuals, though with some auto enthusiasts demanding it. Toyota is one of the companies fighting to keep the stick shift alive with cars like the GR Corolla. About 70% of those vehicles sold last year were manuals. Same for the Mazda Miata. And 90% of Subaru BRZs sold were stick. Porsche is also adding a manual back to the 911 Carrera S for North America because of customer demand. That's Fox Wheels. I'm Jeff Manasso, Fox News.
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19: Fox News, I'm CJ Papa. President Trump applying economic pressure to Iran's wallet. Treasury Secretary Scott Bessent expected to unveil what the Trump administration is billing as the toughest sanctions in history on the Islamic Republic. Pakistan's army chief set to visit Iran today in an effort to get the peace talks going again. Oil prices dropping this morning. Meanwhile, battling a wildfire in Reno, Nevada.
21: Still looking at 0% containment, over 15,000 acres. So again, it was the big increase in the winds that led to that explosive growth with this fire Saturday night into Sunday morning.
19: That's Fox Weather's Brenda Merwin. The wind calm right now. Humidity expected to drop later today. President Trump waving the green flag to start the Freedom 250 IndyCar race Sunday in D.C. American Kyle Kirkwood winning the event. 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
14: After trade negotiations crumbled at the 11th hour, 50% tariffs on scores of Canadian imports kicked in on Saturday. The new levies are expected to affect about 5% of Canada's annual exports to the United States, roughly $20 billion in goods, ranging from hockey sticks to agricultural products. Canada's Prime Minister Mark Carney quickly promised that his government will roll out dollar-for-dollar retaliatory measures starting September. September 8th. No further talks are scheduled. The latest escalation between the two countries plunges them deeper into a trade war that has kept both sides of the border on edge. Experts warn steeper tariffs raise costs for businesses and almost always trickle down to households in the form of higher prices. A New Hampshire woman has been arrested after a police chase. State police say it started around 8:30 a.m. Saturday when a driver failed to stop for Lebanon police during a traffic stop. The car got onto I-89 South. State troopers deployed tire deflation devices, deflating one of the car's tires. They say the car eventually came to a stop near Exit 9 in Warner. The driver was identified as 55-year-old Dawn Marquis of Epson. She's facing charges including felony reckless conduct with a deadly weapon, misdemeanor counts of disobeying an officer and resisting arrest, and violations of reckless operation and operating without a valid driver's license. She's expected in court today. The August poll from the St. Anselm College Survey Center at the New Hampshire Institute of Politics finds the Democratic lead on the generic ballot continuing to widen, with 52% of respondents now saying they will likely support a Democratic candidate for Congress in the fall elections. Democrats have also gained an advantage on economic issues, with voters now trusting the Democratic Party over Republicans by 46% to 39%, compared with an even 40% to 40% in June, while Democrats hold a 48% to 36% advantage on affordability. The war in Iran is also weighing on Republican candidates, with 60% of respondents saying they're less likely to support a Republican because of the war. The president's job approval stands at 37%, while Governor Kelly Ayotte remains relatively popular, with 50% approving of her job performance and 51% holding a favorable opinion of her. State Representative Charlie St. Clair, the longtime head of Laconia Motorcycle Week, has died from injuries he suffered in a motorcycle accident in Ohio earlier this month. For the past 35 years, St. Clair was executive director of the festival traditionally known as Bike Week. He also served on Laconia's planning board. Born and raised in Laconia, he was known far and wide for his stewardship of Bike Week and his love of motorcycles. St. Clair owned Laconia Antique Center in downtown Laconia and was active in community affairs. He previously served in the New Hampshire House from 2017 to 2020 and tapped his experience as a member of the House Transportation Committee. Elected leaders from Laconia Mayor Mike Boards to Governor Kelly Ayotte issued tributes to St. Clair and condolences to his family and friends. The nonprofit Easter Seals New Hampshire announced last week that it's closing its adult day program that serves seniors and people with disabilities in Manchester and Rochester. The organization is also shutting down in-home care services across the state. In a written announcement, Easter Seals New Hampshire said challenges recruiting care staff and rising costs have contributed to the closures. The adult day programs have also been facing low enrollment ever since the COVID-19 pandemic. The nonprofit said it struggled to hire and keep staff with rising labor costs and its aim to pay competitive wages. This led to the decision to discontinue the in-home services and personal care programs, which help people with light housekeeping, preparing meals, and daily hygiene routines. Stay tuned for more news on News Talk 99.7 FM WNTK and 1490 AM 98.9 FM WUVR.
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3: God loves you and has an awesome plan for your life. 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The Bible says the wages of sin is death, but the gift of God is eternal life through Jesus Christ our Lord. Say this with me from your heart and out loud to make heaven your home. Father, I turn from my sin. I receive Jesus Christ as my Savior and my Lord. 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

0: General election. After September 1st, which is in less than 2 weeks, whatever voter addresses the Secretary's office has listed will be used to mail ballots. The state will start sending out ballots late next month ahead of the election on Tuesday, November 3rd, according to Sarah Copeland Hansis, the Secretary of State. In the 2024 election, nearly two-thirds of people who voted did so by mail, also known as voting absentee. Recent months have seen wild changes in fuel prices, with fuel oil costs in Vermont rising from under $3.50 a gallon in September of last year to over $5 a gallon by May of this year, according to state data. Despite price dips earlier this summer following diplomatic advances in the U.S.-Israeli conflict with Iran, experts expect continued volatility in oil prices. Benchmark heating oil prices have risen in recent weeks, once again nearing their spring highs. More Vermonters use oil for heating than any other energy source, with U.S. Census Bureau data indicating over 35% of homes used fuel oil or kerosene in 2024. Vermont's congressional delegation has received more than 2,000 complaints from constituents about mail service this year. According to a letter the lawmakers wrote to Postmaster General David Steiner on Friday, the letter alleges some Vermont postal workers are being told to prioritize Amazon and United Parcel Service deliveries over traditional USPS mail service.
1: Today is August 24th. On this day in the year 410, the Visigoths, under King Alaric I, began pillaging Rome. In 1814, British troops invaded Washington, D.C. and burned down the White House, the Capitol, and many other buildings. And in 1932, Amelia Earhart became the first woman to fly across the United States nonstop from Los Angeles to Newark, New Jersey. Born on this day in 1929, Yasser Arafat, the first president of the Palestinian National Authority. In 1936, English novelist and poet A.S. Byatt, and in 1957, English actor, journalist, producer, and screenwriter Stephen Fry. Dying on this day in 1967, American businessman Henry J. Kaiser, the founder of Kaiser Shipyards and Kaiser Aluminum. In 1939, German test pilot Hannah Reich, and in 2013, English actor, director, producer, and politician Richard Attenborough.
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6: Patriots back to work today. Final preseason game will take place in Cleveland Thursday. Maybe, for the first time this preseason, Drake May will be the starting quarterback.
7: Yeah, I think I still got ways to go. You know, I think I still need to say more. You know, I think I'm comfortable with a lot of guys in the huddle, a lot of guys on our team, and I think there's areas for me to take the guys, on offense especially, and bring them to a different level and elevate their game, elevate my game, and kind of bleed that into the defense and the whole team. So I got some ways, to work, and I think that's the best thing about you got to, find something and keep straining.
6: Have to give Drake May credit. 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

0: find ways to get him the football. And like I say, all the time, I try to get the ball into their hands because they make me look good. And that's, you know, the number one thing with AJ. He's made, you know, a lot of, you know, plays in his career, you know, taking it the distance on, you know, he's another leader in the huddle too. I think that's one of the biggest things. You know, he's got this, you know, demeanor. And
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5: Today's weather forecast calls for a slight chance of showers and thunderstorms this afternoon. Otherwise, it will be mostly cloudy but gradually becoming sunny with a high near 76 degrees. Tonight, it will be partly cloudy with a low around 53 and a south wind around 5 miles an hour. Tomorrow's forecast calls for mostly sunny skies with a high near 76.
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7: Dog owners are urged to check their cabinets after thousands of cases of canned dog food sold in the U.S. and Canada were recalled over potential metal contamination. Prom Family Foods recalling roughly 5,800 cases of two wet food products after receiving reports of the metal contamination. The FDA says there were no reported injuries, but the voluntary recall involves Prom Turkey Pate Wet Dog Food and Prom Diner Classics Milo's Meatloaf Pate Wet Dog Food. Both have a Best Buy date of March 2029. Customers are urged to stop feeding it to their dogs and return it to a retailer. Sue Guzman, Fox News.
8: Artificial intelligence ChatGPT can now work directly with Apple Messenger on Mac. OpenAI, the company behind ChatGPT, says the new feature works using a plugin that a user must download and install. When it's up and running, the AI will have access to your Apple-managed text messages, offering you summaries, possible replies, and even reply for you. It will also be able to prompt you for action based on what you've discussed with your contacts. OpenAI says the plugin will live on the computer to where it is installed and won't index data. Eben Brown, Fox News.
9: A humanoid robot breaking Usain Bolt's famous 100-meter world record. A China-based robot called Lightning Bolt, running 100 meters in 9.39 seconds at a peak speed of about 14.5 meters per second, or about 32 miles an hour, at the World Humanoid Robot Games in Beijing on Saturday. Bolt's human record of 9.58 seconds was set back in 2009. Stopping, however, was a bit of a different robot problem. Lightning Bolt crashed into a wall and was later carried off on a stretcher. Paul Stevens, Fox News.
10: Energy-saving guidance has long used 78 degrees as a summer thermostat benchmark, but Americans like it much cooler when they sleep. A survey from sleep wellness brand Bear Mattress finds the nation's ideal sleeping temperature is 67 degrees. More than 2,000 adults were surveyed about their sleep and temperature preferences. Massachusetts came in coldest at about 63 degrees, while Hawaii was warmest at about 69. Angelo Bavaro, Fox News.
11: Spider-Man is still spinning a web around the box office. Spider-Man Brand New Day hung on to the number one spot for a fourth straight weekend, adding $39 million and pushing its domestic haul past $855 million.
12: I didn't know you could get that big.
11: And that puts it within striking distance of Avengers Endgame, the second highest grossing movie in world history. Second place went to Insidious, Out of the Further, which scared up $25 million in ticket sales. And Christopher Nolan's The Odyssey sailed past another milestone, becoming his highest grossing film ever. Carmen Roberts, Fox News.
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14: We need to listen more to science. Science is a tool for discovering the nature of things. It has a very good track record, and over the centuries, many useful technologies have been built on its discoveries. The technology of radio is founded on the work of Heinrich Hertz, Michael Faraday, and Alessandro Volta, among others. The fact that it works validates the underlying science, and when science fiction writer Arthur C. Clarke wrote that technology could be so far advanced as to be indistinguishable from magic, he was wrong because magic doesn't work. This is not to say that scientists always draw the right conclusions. They're as flawed as the rest of us. And media reports about science can be wrong. Journalists often don't understand clearly what they're writing about. But science works. If it didn't, you wouldn't be hearing me right now. I'm Rob at SugarRiverMedia.com.
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16: This is House Call for Health. August is Auto-Inflammatory Awareness Month. It was started in 2015 by the Auto-Inflammatory Alliance, along with the help and support of many other organizations around the world. Auto-inflammatory diseases usually have recurring fevers with debilitating or chronic flares of systemic inflammation. They can lead to joint pain, headaches, vomiting, red eyes, abdominal pains, and more. And they're caused by genetic mutation in molecules that regulate the immune defense system against infectious agents. These are different than autoimmune diseases like lupus and rheumatoid arthritis, and they're not contagious, even if symptoms include a fever, rash, non-infectious conjunctivitis, and more. The Alliance suggests several ways to get involved this year, like shining an orange light for auto-inflammatory awareness, as some buildings and other landmarks do, or attending a lighting event. For more health news, go to foxnewshealth.com. 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I'm Lisa Brady, Fox News.
12: I'm Gianna Gelosi with your Fox True Crime Minute. A federal judge in South Carolina threw out Alec Murdaugh's civil lawsuit against a former clerk whose jury interference led to his double murder conviction being overturned earlier this year. Murdaugh sued former Colleton County clerk Becky Hill, accusing her of violating his right to a fair trial over the deaths of his wife and 22-year-old son. The lawsuit sought $600,000 to pay his legal fees from the trial, but the judge said the suit suffered a fatal flaw because Murdaugh would have had to pay his lawyers regardless of Hill's misconduct. The South Carolina Supreme Court threw out Murdaugh's murder convictions in May, accusing Hill of shocking jury interference after she made comments to jurors during the trial that impacted their deliberations. Murdaugh filed his suit days later. His lawyers plan to ask the Court of Appeals to reverse the ruling. Murdaugh will again face trial in his wife and son's death, tentatively scheduled for April of next year. There's more on the story at foxnews.com or subscribe to the Fox True Crime Podcast. I'm Gianna Gelosi with your Fox True Crime Minute.
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17: I'm Nicole Murray with Your Money Now. President Trump is lashing out at Canada after trade talks collapsed, saying on Truth Social that the country wants the, quote, benefits of being a U.S. state without being one. The Trump administration has imposed 50% tariffs on $20 billion worth of Canadian goods. Prime Minister Mark Carney said retaliatory duties against the U.S. will start September 8th. Oil prices are lower by more than 1% this morning as investors await the, quote, toughest U.S. sanctions on Iran ever. West Texas Intermediate up to $85 a barrel, Brent at $92. This past weekend belonged to Sony.
18: You can do something I didn't know was possible. You can bring demons back from the further to the human world permanently.
19: How do I stop this?
17: Insidious Out of the Further came in second at the box office, opening with roughly $25 million domestically. In first, Spider-Man A Brand New Day, which raked in another $39 million. Futures are lower this morning as tech stocks fall.
20: It's August 24th, and this is your Fox Daily Snapshot. Today is National Waffle Day. The contemporary waffles we love originated in France and Belgium. The first frozen waffles created by three brothers in San Jose, California, debuted in 1953, selling in supermarkets as Froffles. On this day in 2020, the Republican Convention begins by formally renominating Donald Trump for a second presidential term.
21: Four more years!
22: Now, if you want to really drive him crazy, you say 12 more years.
20: Way back in 79 AD, Mount Vesuvius in southern Italy erupts after being silent for centuries, killing thousands and burying the Roman city of Pompeii. The first documented case of a person being reinfected with COVID-19 a second time, a Hong Kong man 4 months after his first infection in 2020. Legendary wide receiver Jerry Rice retires in 2006 from the National Football League. I'm CJ Papa. That's your Fox Daily Snapshot.
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20: Ramping up the pressure, CJ Papa, Fox News, and the cracks appear to be showing. Iran's real currency hits a new record low of $2 million to the U.S. dollar in morning trading. Fox's Trey Yink explains from Tel Aviv.
23: And the United States is set to unleash new economic sanctions against Iran to put new pressure on the regime in Tehran. U.S. Treasury Secretary Scott Bessent wrote on Sunday, President Donald Trump and the overwhelming might of our military have significantly dismantled Iran's military capabilities and weakened its nuclear program. Now we are entering the endgame. At dawn begins an economic D-Day, the single greatest financial offensive ever marshaled against any adversary. The head of Iran's Supreme National Security Council responded on X, saying if the economic war continues, not a single drop of oil will be exported, neither through the Strait of Hormuz nor from anywhere in the Persian Gulf.
20: She's on trial for murdering her three little children, and the closing arguments in her case loom. Fox's Nate Foy reporting this morning from outside the courthouse in Plymouth, Massachusetts.
24: The witness taking the stand will continue from Friday, and it's Dr. Avram Mack, a forensic psychiatrist, who testified on Friday that he believes that Lindsay Clancy was not suffering from postpartum psychosis and that she knew the difference between right and wrong when she killed her three children. He interviewed her two times and reviewed her medical file as well. The jury heard about that. This case has really become a competing story from two expert witnesses. This is after the defense rested its case on Friday with their expert witness, forensic psychiatrist Dr. Philip Resnick, telling the jury that he believes that Clancy did suffer from postpartum psychosis.
10: The new tariffs placed on Canadian goods and President Trump include wine, hockey sticks, cement, as well as paper and textile products. Now, the president awaits a response from his Canadian counterpart. 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
10: Primary season resumes tomorrow when voters head to the polls to cast their ballots in person. Fox's Tanya J. Powers has a preview.
19: In Georgia, a special election runoff is being held to fill the 13th district seat that was held by Democratic Congressman David Scott, who passed away in April. Scott's daughter, Marcy, is running against Everton Blair. Both are Democrats. Neither candidate captured the 50% majority needed to win the seat outright in the July special election. Oklahoma is holding its primary runoff elections, including races for the Republican gubernatorial nominee and Democratic Senate nominee. And in South Carolina, voters will cast ballots in a special GOP primary runoff to determine the party's nominee in the November general election to fill Senator Lindsey Graham's seat following his death last month. Tanya J. Powers, Fox News.
10: The Hawk Fire racing through parts of Reno, Nevada. The blaze 0% contained, about 15,000 acres charred so far.
21: Speaking of the wind direction, it's very key, especially when you consider Reno. That's where we have a lot of people living. And if we see a wind shift, not only could that change the direction of the fire growth, but it's going to bring in the poor air quality with the smoke. Right now in the overnight hours, calmer winds coming in from the southwest. That's actually probably the best wind flow you can have, because although there's not a lot of moisture, that is the direction where you could get a little more moisture in the atmosphere. Relative humidity as we go into the afternoon will be dropping. Right now we're sitting at about 30-35%, which is typical for the overnight, but in the afternoon we drop down to the teens, and so that very dry air is not going to be helpful to the fire fight.
10: That's Fox Weather's Brittany Merwin. More foul weather for Hawaii. The storm Mokay has been downgraded to a tropical depression, but it still threatens Hawaii with heavy rain. Now, just remember, the islands are still trying to bounce back from Hurricane Lala, which hammered the Big Island 2 weeks ago, and more rain from this storm, forecasters say, could create some mudslides. I'm CJ Papa. This is Fox News.
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0: 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John Stewart speaking. Stormwatch 9 says, well, it's a sunny day, but a chance for showers here and there. We'll have the latest on the sporting world, the financial world, the entertainment world, an interview or two, and, of course, the latest news headlines right here on your one and only First Look.
1: A New Hampshire woman has been arrested after a police chase. State police say it started around 8:30 a.m. Saturday when a driver failed to stop for Lebanon police during a traffic stop. The car got onto I-89 South. State troopers deployed tire deflation devices, deflating one of the car's tires. They say the car eventually came to a stop near Exit 9 in Warner. The driver was identified as 55-year-old Dawn Marquis of Epson. She's facing charges including felony reckless conduct with a deadly weapon, misdemeanor counts of disobeying an officer and resisting arrest, and violations of reckless operation and operating without a valid driver's license. She's expected in court today. After trade negotiations crumbled at the 11th hour, 50% tariffs on scores of Canadian imports kicked in on Saturday. The new levies are expected to affect about 5% of Canada's annual exports to the United States, roughly $20 billion in goods, ranging from hockey sticks to agricultural products. Canada's Prime Minister Mark Carney quickly promised that his government will roll out dollar-for-dollar retaliatory measures starting September 8th. No further talks are scheduled. The latest escalation between the two countries plunges them deeper into a trade war that has kept both sides of the border on edge. Experts warn steeper tariffs raise costs for businesses and almost always trickle down to households in the form of higher prices. The August poll from the St. Anselm College Survey Center at the New Hampshire Institute of Politics finds the Democratic lead on the generic ballot continuing to widen, with 52% of respondents now saying they will likely support a Democratic candidate for Congress in the fall elections. Democrats have also gained an advantage on economic issues, with voters now trusting the Democratic Party over Republicans by 46% to 39%, compared with an even 40% to 40% in June, while Democrats hold a 48% to 36% advantage on affordability. The war in Iran is also weighing on Republican candidates, with 60% of respondents saying they're less likely to support a Republican because of the war. The president's job approval stands at 37%, while Governor Kelly Ayotte remains relatively popular, with 50% approving of her job performance and 51% holding a favorable opinion of her. State Representative Charlie St. Clair, the longtime head of Laconia Motorcycle Week, has died from injuries he suffered in a motorcycle accident in Ohio earlier this month. For the past 35 years, St. Clair was executive director of the festival traditionally known as Bike Week. He also served on Laconia's planning board. Born and raised in Laconia, he was known far and wide for his stewardship of Bike Week and his love of motorcycles. St. Clair owned Laconia Antique Center in downtown Laconia and was active in community affairs. He previously served in the New Hampshire House from 2017 to 2020 and tapped his experience as a member of the House Transportation Committee. Elected leaders from Laconia Mayor Mike Boards to Governor Kelly Ayotte issued tributes to St. Clair and condolences to his family and friends. The nonprofit Easter Seals New Hampshire announced last week that it's closing its adult day program that serves seniors and people with disabilities in Manchester and Rochester. The organization is also shutting down in-home care services across the state. In a written announcement, Easter Seals New Hampshire said challenges recruiting care staff and rising costs have contributed to the closures. The adult day programs have also been been facing low enrollment ever since the COVID-19 pandemic. The nonprofit said it struggled to hire and keep staff with rising labor costs and its aim to pay competitive wages. This led to the decision to discontinue the in-home services and personal care programs, which help people with light housekeeping, preparing meals, and daily hygiene routines. Stay tuned for more news on News Talk 99.7 FM WNTK and 1490 AM 98.9 FM WUVR.
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1: Children across Vermont will be banned from using smartphones during the school day this year as a new state law takes effect. Vermont passed its law banning cell phones from schools in 2025 amid a movement concerned about the cognitive and emotional effects of social media and smartphone use among youth. Vermont's law prohibits students from using cell phones and other personal electronic devices, such as tablets and smartwatches, during the school day, unless they're necessary for health care or academic accommodations. The Vermont Secretary of State's office is urging voters to make sure they have a current address on file with the state before ballots get mailed out for this fall's general election. After September 1st, which is in less than 2 weeks, whatever voter addresses the Secretary's office has listed will be used to mail ballots. The state will start sending out ballots late next month ahead of the election on Tuesday, November 3rd, according to Sarah Copeland Hansis, the Secretary of State. In the 2024 election, nearly two-thirds of people who voted did so by mail, also known as voting absentee. Recent months have seen wild changes in fuel prices, with fuel oil costs in Vermont rising from under $3.50 a gallon in September of last year to over $5 a gallon by May of this year, according to state data. Despite price dips earlier this summer following diplomatic advances in the U.S.-Israeli conflict with Iran, experts expect continued volatility in oil prices. Benchmark heating oil prices have risen in recent weeks, once again nearing their spring highs. More Vermonters use oil for heating than any other energy source, with U.S. Census Bureau data indicating over 35% of homes used fuel oil or kerosene in 2024. Vermont's congressional delegation has received more than 2,000 complaints from constituents about mail service this year. According to a letter the lawmakers wrote to Postmaster General David Steiner on Friday, the letter alleges some Vermont postal workers are being told to prioritize Amazon and United Parcel Service deliveries over traditional USPS mail service.
4: Today is August 24th. On this day in the year 410, the Visigoths, under King Alaric I, began pillaging Rome. In 1814, British troops invaded Washington, D.C. and burned down the White House, the Capitol, and many other buildings. And in 1932, Amelia Earhart became the first woman to fly across the United States nonstop from Los Angeles to Newark, New Jersey. Born on this day in 1929, Yasser Arafat, the first president of the Palestinian National Authority. In 1936, English novelist and poet A.S. Byatt, and in 1957, English actor, journalist, producer, and screenwriter Stephen Fry. Dying on this day in 1967, American businessman Henry J. Kaiser, the founder of Kaiser Shipyards and Kaiser Aluminum. In 1939, German test pilot Hannah Reich, and in 2013, English actor, director, producer, and politician Richard Attenborough.
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9: The Patriots back to practice this morning. So far during the preseason, a tie with the Colts, a win over Philadelphia. Head coach Mike Vrabel.
10: It's inconsistent. I think that there are some really good performances, and then obviously some things that we do that hurt us, and we have to be able to eliminate those few things those walls or those naps that we talked about.
9: Mike Vrabel. Next opponent will be at Cleveland. 12 days later, the season opens. Lots of work still on the regular season menu.
10: You know, I felt like we really competed. The guys that were there and in the game competed in the second half, and I think that's probably the thing that I'll take away for the last 3 or 4 days was just the way that they competed and fed off each other and made some plays and gave up a few, and then we're able to come back there at the end and score, and then obviously end the game on defense.
9: Patriots head coach Mike Vrabel. 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
13: Today's weather forecast calls for a slight chance of showers and thunderstorms this afternoon. Otherwise, it will be mostly cloudy but gradually becoming sunny with a high near 76 degrees. Tonight, it will be partly cloudy with a low around 53 and a south wind around 5 miles an hour. Tomorrow's forecast calls for mostly sunny skies with a high near 76.
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15: Honda's flying taxi ambitions just took to the air. Its full-scale hybrid electric virtual takeoff and landing demonstrator completed a 90-second hover in California, demonstrating lift, stability, and remote piloting on a real aircraft. Military and Aerospace Electronics reports that Honda aims beyond short battery-only hops by using a gas turbine generator to recharge the aircraft in flight. Range, reserves, noise, federal certification still separate the air taxi hype from transportation reality. The next question is whether Honda can turn this into a business case for cities, passengers, regulators, and investors. I'm Ken Chester.
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17: A better life with Dr. Sanjay Gupta.
18: Dopamine has gotten a bit of a bad rap lately, blamed for everything from screen addiction to junk food cravings. Well, here's the thing. Dopamine itself isn't really the villain. It's the chemical of reward and motivation. Trouble, experts say, is that we're flooding our brains with quick hits. The endless scroll, the bingeable shows, the bag of chips. So what is the fix? Make your brain work for it. Researchers at Stanford found the more effort something takes, the bigger and more lasting the reward feels. Picture the view from the top of a mountain. It looks the same whether you drove or you hiked, but it probably feels better when you've earned it. Same goes for baking cookies instead of buying them, or meeting a friend for coffee instead of texting. So here's my advice. Add a little friction to your life. The good stuff in life usually is the stuff you have to work for. I'm Dr. Sanjay Gupta, helping you live a better life.
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1: AI chatting moves forward with a new integration between Apple and OpenAI. Artificial intelligence ChatGPT can now work directly with Apple Messenger on a Mac. OpenAI, the company behind ChatGPT, says the new feature works using a plugin that a user must download and install. When it's up and running, the AI will have access to your Apple-managed text messages, offering you summaries, possible replies, even reply for you. It will also be able to prompt you for action based on what you've discussed with your contacts. The feature is also found on ChatGPT Work, so it can be used in professional and business texting handled through a Mac. It does mean OpenAI will have access to your messages going back however long you've kept or archived them, and for some, that might raise privacy concerns. OpenAI says the plugin will live on the computer to where it is installed and won't index data. With Fox on Tech, I'm Eben Brown, Fox News.
0: It's Fox Wheels.
2: In 1980, more than a third of vehicles built for the U.S. market had manual transmissions. By 2025, that number had fallen to just 0.6%, with only a couple dozen models still offering stick shifts, as many drivers don't want to shift anymore. Automatics are also faster and easier in traffic. Volkswagen has said after this year that it's killing the stick shift for North America. Other companies like Honda and BMW have also scaled back on manuals, though with some auto enthusiasts demanding it. Toyota is one of the companies fighting to keep the stick shift alive with cars like the GR Corolla. About 70% of those vehicles sold last year were manuals. Same for the Mazda Miata. And 90% of Subaru BRZs sold were stick. Porsche is also adding a manual back to the 911 Carrera S for North America because of customer demand. That's Fox Wheels. I'm Jeff Manasso, Fox News.
3: I'm Nicole Murray with Your Money Now. President Trump is criticizing Canada after trade talks collapsed, saying on Truth Social that the country wants, quote, the benefits of being a U.S. state without being one. Canadian Prime Minister Mark Carney said retaliatory duties are set to start against the U.S. on September 8th.
24: Canada will match Washington's new tariffs dollar for dollar in order to protect Canadian workers, farmers, families, and businesses.
3: The Trump administration's 50% tariffs on Canadian goods took effect on Saturday. Shein is looking to raise nearly $1.9 billion in a much-anticipated initial public offering in Hong Kong. The final price will be announced on August 31st, with shares expected to start trading on September 1st. CNBC reports that Coca-Cola is working on equipment to automate dirty soda and refreshers as consumers increasingly want more drink options. Sparkling soft drinks are still Coke's biggest category. Futures are lower this morning as tech shares fall. That's...
25: This is House Call for Health. August is Auto Inflammatory Awareness Month. It was started in 2015 by the Auto Inflammatory Alliance, along with the help and support of many other organizations around the world. Auto inflammatory diseases usually have recurring fevers with debilitating or chronic flares of systemic inflammation. They can lead to joint pain, headaches, vomiting, red eyes, abdominal pains, and more. And they're caused by genetic mutation in molecules that regulate the immune defense system against infectious agents. These are different than autoimmune diseases like lupus and rheumatoid arthritis, and they're not contagious, even if symptoms include a fever, rash, non-infectious conjunctivitis, and more. The Alliance suggests several ways to get involved this year, like shining an orange light for auto-inflammatory awareness, as some buildings and other landmarks do, or attending a lighting event. For more health news, go to foxnewshealth.com. House Call for Health. I'm Lisa Brady, Fox News.
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26: Fox News, I'm Gianna Gelosi. The Trump administration getting ready to hit Iran with the toughest sanctions in history.
27: U.S. Treasury Secretary Scott Bessent on Sunday wrote in the Financial Times, President Donald Trump and the overwhelming might of our military have significantly dismantled Iran's military capabilities and weakened its nuclear program. Now we are entering the endgame. At dawn begins an economic D-Day, the single greatest financial offensive ever marshaled against an adversary.
26: Fox's Trey Yingston in Tel Aviv, closing arguments expected this week in the Massachusetts trial of Lindsay Clancy, the mother accused of killing her three young kids.
5: Her attorneys have argued she was not criminally responsible due to mental illness and should be placed in a state health facility. Prosecutors seeking a life sentence have argued Clancy intentionally killed her kids.
26: That is Fox's Gernal Scott reporting. 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
12: State Representative Charlie St. Clair, the longtime head of Laconia Motorcycle Week, has died from injuries he suffered in a motorcycle accident in Ohio earlier this month. For the past 35 years, St. Clair was executive director of the festival traditionally known as Bike Week. He also served on Laconia's planning board. Born and raised in Laconia, he was known far and wide for his stewardship of Bike Week and his love of motorcycles. St. Clair owned Laconia Antique Center in downtown Laconia and was active in community affairs. He previously served in the New Hampshire House from 2017 to 2020 and tapped his experience as a member of the House Transportation Committee. Elected leaders from Laconia Mayor Mike Boards to Governor Kelly Ayotte issued tributes to St. Clair and condolences to his family and friends. The August poll from the St. Anselm College Survey Center at the New Hampshire Institute of Politics finds the Democratic lead on the generic ballot continuing to widen, with 52% of respondents now saying they will likely support a Democratic candidate for Congress in the fall elections. Democrats have also gained an advantage on economic issues, with voters now trusting the Democratic Party over Republicans by 46% to 39%, compared with an even 40% to 40% in June, while Democrats hold a 48% to 36% advantage on affordability. The war in Iran is also weighing on Republican candidates, with 60% of respondents saying they're less likely to support a Republican because of the war. The president's job approval stands at 37%, while Governor Kelly Ayotte remains relatively popular, with 50% approving of her job performance and 51% holding a favorable opinion of her. After trade negotiations crumbled at the 11th hour, 50% tariffs on scores of Canadian imports kicked in on Saturday. The new levies are expected to affect about 5% of Canada's annual exports to the United States, roughly $20 billion in goods, ranging from hockey sticks to agricultural products. Canada's Prime Minister Mark Carney quickly promised that his government will roll out dollar-for-dollar retaliatory measures starting September 8th. No further talks are scheduled. The latest escalation between the two countries plunges them deeper into a trade war that has kept both sides of the border on edge. Experts warn steeper tariffs raise costs for businesses and almost always trickle down to households in the form of higher prices. A New Hampshire woman has been arrested after a police chase. State police say it started around 8:30 a.m. Saturday when a driver failed to stop for Lebanon police during a traffic stop. The car got onto I-89 South. State troopers deployed tire deflation devices, deflating one of the car's tires. They say the car eventually came to a stop near Exit 9 in Warner. The driver was identified as 55-year-old Dawn Marquis of Epson. She's facing charges including felony reckless conduct with a deadly weapon, misdemeanor counts of disobeying an officer and resisting arrest, and violations of reckless operation and operating without a valid driver's license. She's expected in court today. The nonprofit Easter Seals New Hampshire announced last week that it's closing its adult day program that serves seniors and people with disabilities in Manchester and Rochester. The organization is also shutting down in-home care services across the state. In a written announcement, Easter Seals New Hampshire said challenges recruiting care staff and rising costs have contributed to the closures. The adult day programs have also been facing low enrollment ever since the COVID-19 pandemic. The nonprofit said it struggled to hire and keep staff with rising labor costs and its aim to pay competitive wages. This led to the decision to discontinue the in-home services and personal care programs, which help people with light housekeeping, preparing meals, and daily hygiene routines. Stay tuned for more news on News Talk 99.7 FM WNTK and 1490 AM 98.9 FM WUVR.
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12: Children across Vermont will be banned from using smartphones during the school day this year as a new state law takes effect. Vermont passed its law banning cell phones from schools in 2025 amid a movement concerned about the cognitive and emotional effects of social media and smartphone use among youth. Vermont's law prohibits students from using cell phones and other personal electronic devices, such as tablets and smartwatches, during the school day, unless they're necessary for health care or academic accommodations. The Vermont Secretary of State's office is urging voters to make sure they have a current address on file with the state before ballot.

0: Is in fuel prices, with fuel oil costs in Vermont rising from under $3.50 a gallon in September of last year to over $5 a gallon by May of this year, according to state data. Despite price dips earlier this summer following diplomatic advances in the U.S.-Israeli conflict with Iran, experts expect continued volatility in oil prices. Benchmark heating oil prices have risen in recent weeks, once again nearing their spring high. More Vermonters use oil for heating than any other energy source, with U.S. Census Bureau data indicating over 35% of homes used fuel oil or kerosene in 2024. Vermont's congressional delegation has received more than 2,000 complaints from constituents about mail service this year. According to a letter the lawmakers wrote to Postmaster General David Steiner on Friday, the letter alleges some Vermont postal workers are being told to prioritize Amazon and United Parcel Service deliveries over traditional USPS mail service.
1: Today is August 24th. On this day in the year 410, the Visigoths, under King Alaric I, began pillaging Rome. In 1814, British troops invaded Washington, D.C. and burned down the White House, the Capitol, and many other buildings. And in 1932, Amelia Earhart became the first woman to fly across the United States nonstop from Los Angeles to Newark, New Jersey. Born on this day in 1929, Yasser Arafat, the first president of the Palestinian National Authority. In 1936, English novelist and poet A.S. Byatt, and in 1957, English actor, journalist, producer, and screenwriter Stephen Fry. Dying on this day in 1967, American businessman Henry J. Kaiser, the founder of Kaiser Shipyards and Kaiser Aluminum. In 1939, German test pilot Hannah Reich, and in 2013, English actor, director, producer, and politician Richard Attenborough.
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6: In dire need of a win, aren't they always? Red Sox defeated San Francisco 5-4 at Fenway. Sox key performer, pitcher Jake Bennett, solid through seven innings. Manager Chad Tracy.
7: You can kind of know pretty quickly as he gets through the first time and you're like watching it happen. You feel, because you feel pretty confident with him that he doesn't typically just lose the zone. Pretty good that this has a chance to be a deep start.
6: Chad Tracy, winning pitcher Bennett had been struggling. He did not struggle yesterday.
8: I'm just trying to, calm the body down a little bit. And then just once I get back out there, just keep executing pitches. I kind of just go out there with that mentality that, you know, I'm going to dominate. And that's how I go about it. Yeah, I mean, I got a little bit fatigued. Some pitches over the middle of the plate. And these guys are good hitters. And yep. They capitalize on it.
6: Red Sox winning pitcher Jake Bennett. Nick Sogard hit the game's only home run. Red Sox 5, San Francisco 4. Sox next three games at Miami. Follow me, Tom Cuddy Sports.
9: 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As

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1: Today's weather forecast calls for a slight chance of showers and thunderstorms this afternoon. Otherwise, it will be mostly cloudy but gradually becoming sunny with a high near 76 degrees. Tonight, it will be partly cloudy with a low around 53 and a south wind around 5 miles an hour. Tomorrow's forecast calls for mostly sunny skies with a high near 76.
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4: Dog owners are urged to check their cabinets after thousands of cases of canned dog food sold in the U.S. and Canada were recalled over potential metal contamination. Prom Family Foods recalling roughly 5,800 cases of two wet food products after receiving reports of the metal contamination. The FDA says there were no reported injuries, but the voluntary recall involves Fromm Turkey Pate Wet Dog Food and Fromm Diner Classics Milo's Meatloaf Pate Wet Dog Food. Both have a Best Buy date of March 2029. Customers are urged to stop feeding it to their dogs and return it to a retailer. Sue Guzman, Fox News.
5: Artificial intelligence ChatGPT can now work directly with Apple Messenger on Mac. OpenAI, the company behind ChatGPT, says the new feature works using a plugin that a user must download and install. When it's up and running, the AI will have access to your Apple-managed text messages, offering you summaries, possible replies, and even reply for you. It will also be able to prompt you for action based on what you've discussed with your contacts. OpenAI says the plugin will live on the computer to where it is installed and won't index data. Eben Brown, Fox News.
6: A humanoid robot breaking Usain Bolt's famous 100-meter world record. A China-based robot called Lightning Bolt, running 100 meters in 9.39 seconds at a peak speed of about 14.5 meters per second, or about 32 miles an hour, at the World Humanoid Robot Games in Beijing on Saturday. Bolt's human record of 9.58 seconds was set back in 2009. Stopping, however, was a bit of a different robot problem. Lightning Bolt crashed into a wall and was later carried off on a stretcher. Paul Stevens, Fox News.
7: Energy-saving guidance has long used 78 degrees as a summer thermostat benchmark, but Americans like it much cooler when they sleep. A survey from sleep wellness brand Bear Mattress finds the nation's ideal sleeping temperature is 67 degrees. More than 2,000 adults were surveyed about their sleep and temperature preferences. Massachusetts came in coldest at about 63 degrees, while Hawaii was warmest at about 69. Angelo Bavaro, Fox News.
8: Spider-Man is still spinning a web around the box office. Spider-Man Brand New Day hung on to the number one spot for a fourth straight weekend, adding $39 million and pushing its domestic haul past $855
9: million. I didn't know you could get that big.
8: And that puts it within striking distance of Avengers Endgame, the second highest grossing movie in world history. Second place went to Insidious, Out of the Further, which scared up $25 million in ticket sales. And Christopher Nolan's The Odyssey sailed past another milestone, becoming his highest grossing film ever. Carmen Roberts, Fox News.
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11: We need to listen more to science. Science is a tool for discovering the nature of things. It has a very good track record, and over the centuries, many useful technologies have been built on its discoveries. The technology of radio is founded on the work of Heinrich Hertz, Michael Faraday, and Alessandro Volta, among others. The fact that it works validates the underlying science, and when science fiction writer Arthur C. Clarke wrote that technology could be so far advanced as to be indistinguishable from magic, he was wrong because magic doesn't work. This is not to say that scientists always draw the right conclusions. They're as flawed as the rest of us. And media reports about science can be wrong. Journalists often don't understand clearly what they're writing about. But science works. If it didn't, you wouldn't be hearing me right now. I'm Rob at SugarRiverMedia.com.
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14: I'm Gianna Gelosi with your Fox True Crime Minute. A federal judge in South Carolina threw out Alec Murdaugh's civil lawsuit against a former clerk whose jury interference led to his double murder conviction being overturned earlier this year. Murdaugh sued former Colleton County clerk Becky Hill, accusing her of violating his right to a fair trial over the deaths of his wife and 22-year-old son. The lawsuit sought $600,000 to pay his legal fees from the trial, but the judge said the suit suffered a fatal flaw because Murdaugh would have had to pay his lawyers regardless of Hill's misconduct. The South Carolina Supreme Court threw out Murdaugh's murder convictions in May, accusing Hill of shocking jury interference after she made comments to jurors during the trial that impacted their deliberations. Murdaugh filed his suit days later. His lawyers plan to ask the Court of Appeals to reverse the ruling. Murdaugh will again face trial in his wife and son's death, tentatively scheduled for April of next year. There's more on the story at foxnews.com or subscribe to the Fox True Crime Podcast. I'm Gianna Gelosi with your Fox True Crime Minute.
15: It's August 24th, and this is your Fox Daily Snapshot. Today is National Waffle Day. The contemporary waffles we love originated in France and Belgium. The first frozen waffles created by three brothers in San Jose, California, debuted in 1953, selling in supermarkets as Froffles. On this day in 2020, the Republican Convention begins by formally renominating Donald Trump for a second presidential term.
16: Four more years!
17: Now, if you want to really drive him crazy, you say 12 more years.
15: Way back in 79 AD, Mount Vesuvius in southern Italy erupts after being silent for centuries, killing thousands and burying the Roman city of Pompeii. The first documented case of a person being reinfected with COVID-19 a second time, a Hong Kong man 4 months after his first infection in 2020. Legendary wide receiver Jerry Rice retires in 2006 from the National Football League. I'm CJ Papa. That's your Fox Daily Snapshot.
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16: I'm Nicole Murray with Your Money Now. Treasury Secretary Scott Bessent said the U.S. will unveil the single greatest financial offensive ever against Iran later today. The new sanctions will also reportedly target Iran's trading partners. Meanwhile, Tehran is threatening to seize vessels that violate transit rules in the Strait of Hormuz. Oil prices have dropped this morning by more than 1% as investors await details of those threatened U.S. sanctions on Iran, which is due out later today. West Texas Intermediate at $85 a barrel, Brent at $93. United Airlines CEO Scott Kirby was fired from American Airlines 10 years ago, and he now runs the second most profitable carrier in the U.S. Kirby told CNBC that he wants to expand the airline's presence at JFK Airport and is preparing for how AI will change the industry. Kirby, who has floated the idea of mergers with American and Delta Airlines, said he's still not interested in acquiring a smaller carrier. Futures are lower as tech shares drop to start the week.
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5: AI chatting moves forward with a new integration between Apple and OpenAI. Artificial intelligence ChatGPT can now work directly with Apple Messenger on a Mac. OpenAI, the company behind ChatGPT, says the new feature works using a plugin that a user must download and install. When it's up and running, the AI will have access to your Apple-managed text messages, offering you summaries, possible replies, even reply for you. It will also be able to prompt you for action based on what you've discussed with your contacts. The feature is also found on ChatGPT Work, so it can be used in professional and business texting handled through a Mac. It does mean OpenAI will have access to your messages going back however long you've kept or archived them, and for some, that might raise privacy concerns. OpenAI says the plugin will live on the computer to where it is installed and won't index data. With Fox on Tech, I'm Eben Brown, Fox News.
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14: Taking aim at the enemy's economy, Gianna Gelosi, Fox News. The Trump administration set to announce what is being described as economic D-Day on Iran, unveiling a package of measures to isolate Tehran from the rest of the world. Fox's Marianne Rafferty.
18: The U.S. Treasury is expected to detail what's being called the toughest sanctions in history Monday. In response, Iran is vowing to neutralize the economic war with the U.S. It's also threatening to halt oil flow out of the Strait of Hormuz if any neighboring countries join the effort. This, as a new report shows, traffic through the vital waterway is up nearly 400%, but still just 20% of pre-war levels. There are also signs of growing division within the Iranian leadership. Iran's president is defending an interim agreement reached with the U.S. in June, saying Tehran cannot continue with war forever.
14: Now, Pakistan's army chief is set to visit Iran today in an effort to get the peace talks going again. And the U.S.-Canada trade dispute escalating with no new talks planned and both sides digging in. Trade Representative Jameson Greer says the Trump administration is preparing countermeasures to Canada's tariff retaliation, arguing Ottawa rejected offers to ease duties on steel, autos, and lumber. Fox's Alex Hogan.
19: Negotiations with Canada fell through. The U.S. will impose 50% tariffs on $20 billion worth of Canadian products. Now, Canada imposing retaliatory tariffs, promising to match them dollar for dollar. And this was what President Trump said when he reacted, writing on Truth Social, Canada wants the benefits of being a state without being one. They also have charged our great farmers for many years massive amounts of tariffs. No more.
14: And President Trump's political poll facing a big test in the Palmetto State tomorrow. South Carolina voters are going to choose between Trump-backed Darlene Graham and Ralph Norman in a runoff election to fill the late Senator Lindsey Graham's Senate seat. 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
14: Evacuations are underway as the Hawk Fire approaches Reno, Nevada, the state's second most populous city. Fox's Rich Edson has the details.
22: Crews are working to contain a fast-moving brush fire scorching parts of Reno, Nevada. The so-called Hawk Fire has burned more than 13,000 acres and injured at least six people since igniting Saturday. Officials say it was human-caused and are urging more than 90,000 people to evacuate. Several homes have already been destroyed and thousands are without power. The fire is still 0% contained.
14: And that's Fox's Rich Edson. Fox Weather's Britta Merwin has more on the conditions.
23: Wind gusts will be increasing later today, 20 to 30% coming in from the southwest. That does buffer Reno from the smoke and the air quality concern, but unfortunately, wind gusts like that will be a battle for the firefighters. Big ridge of high pressure just driving the heat, so that's part of the problem for Nevada, of course, is the deep, intense heat that we've had for the entire summer drying out the fuels.
14: Meantime, Tropical Storm Mokay is passing to the south of Hawaii's Big Island. It's close enough to dump a foot or more of rain on communities that were already dealing with the aftermath of Hurricane Lala. Meantime, the murder trial of a Massachusetts mother is nearing the end of testimony and a final verdict. Fox's Grinnell Scott has more.
24: Lindsay Clancy's legal team rested its case Friday. Clancy is on trial for the murder of her three young children in January 2023. Her attorneys have argued she was not criminally responsible due to mental illness and should be placed in a state health facility. Prosecutors seeking a life sentence have argued Clancy intentionally killed her kids. They have rebuttal witnesses. After their testimony, closing arguments are expected to begin. 18 jurors were picked in July to hear the evidence. After each side closes, the court clerk will randomly draw the 12 people who will deliberate. Grinnell Scott, Fox News.
14: I'm Gianna Gelosi. This is Fox News.
25: 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John Stewart speaking. Stormwatch 9 says, well, it's a sunny day, but a chance for showers here and there. We'll have the latest on the sporting world, the financial world, the entertainment world, an interview or two, and, of course, the latest news headlines right here on your one and only First Look.
11: The August poll from the St. Anselm College Survey Center at the New Hampshire Institute of Politics finds the Democratic lead on the generic ballot continuing to widen, with 52% of respondents now saying they will likely support a Democratic candidate for Congress in the fall elections. Democrats have also gained an advantage on economic issues, with voters now trusting the Democratic Party over Republicans by 46% to 39%, compared with an even 40% to 40% in June, while Democrats hold a 48% to 36% advantage on affordability. The war in Iran is also weighing on Republican candidates, with 60% of respondents saying they're less likely to support a Republican because of the war. The president's job approval stands at 37%, while Governor Kelly Ayotte remains relatively popular, with 50% approving of her job performance and 51% holding a favorable opinion of her. After trade negotiations crumbled at the 11th hour, 50% tariffs on scores of Canadian imports kicked in on Saturday. The new levies are expected to affect about 5% of Canada's annual exports to the United States, roughly $20 billion in goods, ranging from hockey sticks to agricultural products. Canada's Prime Minister Mark Carney quickly promised that his government will roll out dollar-for-dollar retaliatory measures starting September 8th. No further talks are scheduled. The latest escalation between the two countries plunges them deeper into a trade war that has kept both sides of the border on edge. Experts warn steeper tariffs raise costs for businesses and almost always trickle down to households in the form of higher prices. A New Hampshire woman has been arrested after a police chase. State police say it started around 8:30 a.m. Saturday when a driver failed to stop for Lebanon police during a traffic stop. The car got onto I-89 South. State troopers deployed tire deflation devices, deflating one of the car's tires. They say the car eventually came to a stop near Exit 9 in Warner. The driver was identified as 55-year-old Dawn Marquis of Epson. She's facing charges including felony reckless conduct with a deadly weapon, misdemeanor counts of disobeying an officer and resisting arrest, and violations of reckless operation and operating without a valid driver's license. She's expected in court today. State Representative Charlie St. Clair, the longtime head of Laconia Motorcycle Week, has died from injuries he suffered in a motorcycle accident in Ohio earlier this month. For the past 35 years, St. Clair was executive director of the festival traditionally known as Bike Week. He also served on Laconia's planning board. Born and raised in Laconia, he was known far and wide for his stewardship of Bike Week and his love of motorcycles. St. Clair owned Laconia Antique Center in downtown Laconia and was active in community affairs. He previously served in the New Hampshire House from 2017 to 2020 and tapped his experience as a member of the House Transportation Committee. Elected leaders from Laconia Mayor Mike Boards to Governor Kelly Ayotte issued tributes to St. Clair and condolences to his family and friends. The nonprofit Easter Seals New Hampshire announced last week that it's closing its adult day program that serves seniors and people with disabilities in Manchester and Rochester. The organization is also shutting down in-home care services across the state. In a written announcement, Easter Seals New Hampshire said challenges recruiting care staff and rising costs have contributed to the closures. The adult day programs have also been facing low enrollment ever since the COVID-19 pandemic. The nonprofit said it struggled to hire and keep staff with rising labor costs and its aim to pay competitive wages. This led to the decision to discontinue the in-home services and personal care programs, which help people with light housekeeping, preparing meals, and daily hygiene routines. Stay tuned for more news on News Talk 99.7 FM WNTK and 1490 AM 98.9 FM WUVR.
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6: Children across Vermont will be banned from using smartphones during the school day this year as a new state law takes effect. Vermont passed its law banning cell phones from schools in 2025 amid a movement concerned about the cognitive and emotional effects of social media and smartphone use among youth. Vermont's law prohibits students from using cell phones and other personal electronic devices, such as tablets and smartwatches, during the school day, unless they're necessary for health care or academic accommodations. The Vermont Secretary of State's office is urging voters to make sure they have a current address on file with the state before ballots get mailed out for this fall's general election. After September 1st, which is in less than 2 weeks, whatever voter addresses the Secretary's office has listed will be used to mail ballots. The state will start sending out ballots late next month ahead of the election on Tuesday, November 3rd, according to Sarah Copeland Hansis, the Secretary of State. In the 2024 election, nearly two-thirds of people who voted did so by mail, also known as voting absentee. Recent months have seen wild changes in fuel prices, with fuel oil costs in Vermont rising from under $3.50 a gallon in September of last year to over $5 a gallon by May of this year, according to state data. Despite price dips earlier this summer following diplomatic advances in the U.S.-Israeli conflict with Iran, experts expect continued volatility in oil prices. Benchmark heating oil prices have risen in recent weeks, once again nearing their spring highs. More Vermonters use oil for heating than any other energy source, with U.S. Census Bureau data indicating over 35% of homes used fuel oil or kerosene in 2024. Vermont's congressional delegation has received more than 2,000 complaints from constituents about mail service this year. According to a letter the lawmakers wrote to Postmaster General David Steiner on Friday, the letter alleges some Vermont postal workers are being told to prioritize Amazon and United Parcel Service deliveries over traditional USPS mail service.
7: Today is August 24th. On this day in the year 410, the Visigoths, under King Alaric I, began pillaging Rome. In 1814, British troops invaded Washington, D.C. and burned down the White House, the Capitol, and many other buildings. And in 1932, Amelia Earhart became the first woman to fly across the United States nonstop from Los Angeles to Newark, New Jersey. Born on this day in 1929, Yasser Arafat, the first president of the Palestinian National Authority. In 1936, English novelist and poet A.S. Byatt, and in 1957, English actor, journalist, producer, and screenwriter Stephen Fry. Dying on this day in 1967, American businessman Henry J. Kaiser, the founder of Kaiser Shipyards and Kaiser Aluminum. In 1939, German test pilot Hannah Reich, and in 2013, English actor, director, producer, and politician Richard Attenborough.
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15: Patriots back to work today. Final preseason game will take place in Cleveland Thursday. Maybe for the first time this preseason, Drake May will be the starting quarterback.
16: Yeah, I think I still got ways to go. You know, I think I still need to say more. 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
27: Today's weather forecast calls for a slight chance of showers and thunderstorms this afternoon. Otherwise, it will be mostly cloudy but gradually becoming sunny with a high near 76 degrees. Tonight, it will be partly cloudy with a low around 53 and a south wind around 5 miles an hour. Tomorrow's forecast calls for mostly sunny skies with a high near 76.
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30: Volvo is setting a firm timetable for removing human safety drivers from its autonomous trucks. The company plans fully driverless highway operations during the first quarter 2027 using its VNL autonomous tractor with technology from Aurora Innovation. Volvo wants more than 300 autonomous trucks operating by the end of that year. FreightWaves reports that industrial scale expansion would begin in 2028. The trucks are expected to operate primarily across the U.S. Sun Belt, where Volvo and Aurora have continued adding routes. Volvo projects its autonomous business could approach $3 billion in revenue within 5 years.
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30: Rhode Island has become the first state to impose staffing ratios on grocery checkout areas. Stores must provide at least 1 staff checkout lane for every 3 self-service machines. Employees monitoring self-checkout stations must also be relieved of all other duties. Violations trigger daily fines equal to 4 hours of a retail clerk's wages, capped at $500. The Washington Post editorial board argues that those labor costs could raise grocery prices, persuade stores to remove self-checkout entirely. Union supporters say the rules reduce worker stress, discourage theft, and preserve human service for shoppers. I'm Ken Chester.
28: This has been Tech Mobility in Focus.
0: A better life with Dr. Sanjay Gupta.
1: Dopamine has gotten a bit of a bad rap lately, blamed for everything from screen addiction to junk food cravings. Well, here's the thing. Dopamine itself isn't really the villain. It's the chemical of reward and motivation. Trouble, experts say, is that we're flooding our brains with quick hits. The endless scroll, the bingeable shows, the bag of chips. So what is the fix? Make your brain work for it. Researchers at Stanford found the more effort something takes, the bigger and more lasting the reward feels. Picture the view from the top of a mountain. It looks the same whether you drove or you hiked, but it probably feels better when you've earned it. Same goes for baking cookies instead of buying them, or meeting a friend for coffee instead of texting. So here's my advice. Add a little friction to your life. The good stuff in life usually is the stuff you have to work for. I'm Dr. Sanjay Gupta, helping you live a better life.
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27: We need to listen more to science. Science is a tool for discovering the nature of things. It has a very good track record, and over the centuries, many useful technologies have been built on its discoveries. The technology of radio is founded on the work of Heinrich Hertz, Michael Faraday, and Alessandro Volta, among others. The fact that it works validates the underlying science, and when science fiction writer Arthur C. Clarke wrote that technology could be so far advanced as to be indistinguishable from magic, he was wrong because magic doesn't work. This is not to say that scientists always draw the right conclusions. They're as flawed as the rest of us. And media reports about science can be wrong. Journalists often don't understand clearly what they're writing about. But science works. If it didn't, you wouldn't be hearing me right now. I'm Rob at SugarRiverMedia.com.
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2: It's Fox Wheels.
3: In 1980, more than a third of vehicles built for the U.S. market had manual transmissions. By 2025, that number had fallen to just 0.6%, with only a couple dozen models still offering stick shifts, as many drivers don't want to shift anymore. Automatics are also faster and easier in traffic. Volkswagen has said after this year that it's killing the stick shift for North America. Other companies like Honda and BMW have also scaled back on manuals, though with some auto enthusiasts demanding it. Toyota is one of the companies fighting to keep the stick shift alive, with cars like the GR Corolla. About 70% of those vehicles sold last year were manuals. Same for the Mazda Miata. And 90% of Subaru BRZs sold were stick. Porsche is also adding a manual back to the 911 Carrera S for North America because of customer demand. That's Fox Wheels. I'm Jeff Manasso, Fox News.
4: This is House Call for Health. August is Auto Inflammatory Awareness Month. It was started in 2015 by the Auto Inflammatory Alliance, along with the help and support of many other organizations around the world. Auto inflammatory diseases usually have recurring fevers with debilitating or chronic flares of systemic inflammation. They can lead to joint pain, headaches, vomiting, red eyes, abdominal pains, and more. And they're caused by genetic mutation in molecules that regulate the immune defense system against infectious agents. These are different than autoimmune diseases like lupus and rheumatoid arthritis, and they're not contagious, even if symptoms include a fever, rash, non-infectious conjunctivitis, and more. The Alliance suggests several ways to get involved this year, like shining an orange light for auto-inflammatory awareness, as some buildings and other landmarks do, or attending a lighting event. For more health news, go to foxnewshealth.com. 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
6: I'm Nicole Murray with Your Money Now. This past weekend belonged to Sony.
7: You can do something I didn't know was possible. You can bring demons back from the further to the human world.
6: Insidious: Out of the Further came in second at the box office, opening with roughly $25 million domestically. In first again, Spider-Man Brand New Day, which raked in another $39 million. Shares of Samsung Electronics fell over 8% this morning after the company's record $79 billion shareholder return plan disappointed investors who had expected a larger share of Samsung's AI-fueled cash windfalls and greater clarity on share buybacks. Samsung and rival SK Hynix last week announced major shareholder return plans. New Zealand officials say they are planning to introduce a bill in Parliament that seeks to ban children under 16 years old from using social media in the country. The new rule would also impose fines of up to 10% of a platform's global revenue for non-compliance. Futures are lower. That's your money.
8: I'm Gianna Gelosi with your Fox True Crime Minute. A federal judge in South Carolina threw out Alec Murdaugh's civil lawsuit against a former clerk whose jury interference led to his double murder conviction being overturned earlier this year. Murdaugh sued former Colleton County clerk Becky Hill, accusing her of violating his right to a fair trial over the deaths of his wife and 22-year-old son. The lawsuit sought $600,000 to pay his legal fees from the trial, but the judge said the suit suffered a fatal flaw because Murdaugh would have had to pay his lawyers regardless of Hill's misconduct. The South Carolina Supreme Court threw out Murdaugh's murder convictions in May, accusing Hill of shocking jury interference after she made comments to jurors during the trial that impacted their deliberations. Murdaugh filed his suit days later. His lawyers plan to ask the Court of Appeals to reverse the ruling. Murdaugh will again face trial in his wife and son's death, tentatively scheduled for April of next year. There's more on the story at foxnews.com or subscribe to the Fox True Crime Podcast. I'm Gianna Gelosi with your Fox True Crime Minute.
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22: Fox News, I'm CJ Papa. President Trump stepping up the pressure on Iran's bottom line with new economic penalties. United States Representative to NATO Matt Whitaker telling Fox,
23: "These sanctions are going to be dramatic. I think they're going to be meaningful, but I want to highlight their currency is as weak as it's ever been, and inflation is skyrocketing."
22: And Iran's currency hitting a new record low in trading today. Pakistan, which played a key role in brokering a 60-day ceasefire in June, sending a high-level delegation to Tehran today to discuss ending the war. At least six people are hurt, including three first responders from the Hawk Fire in Reno, Nevada.
24: The zero containment is the problem. Again, containment being a perimeter that they're trying to set up around the fire, but the fire itself will still be burning.
22: Fox Weather's Brenna Merwin. Governor Joe Lombardo declaring a state of emergency. 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
26: After trade negotiations crumbled at the 11th hour, 50% tariffs on scores of Canadian imports kicked in on Saturday. The new levies are expected to affect about 5% of Canada's annual exports to the United States, roughly $20 billion in goods, ranging from hockey sticks to agricultural products. Canada's Prime Minister Mark Carney quickly promised that his government will roll out dollar-for-dollar retaliatory measures starting September 8th. No further talks are scheduled. The latest escalation between the two countries plunges them deeper into a trade war that has kept both sides of the border on edge. Experts warn steeper tariffs raise costs for businesses and almost always trickle down to households in the form of higher prices. A New Hampshire woman has been arrested after a police chase. State police say it started around 8:30 a.m. Saturday when a driver failed to stop for Lebanon police during a traffic stop. The car got onto I-89 South. State troopers deployed tire deflation devices, deflating one of the car's tires. They say the car eventually came to a stop near Exit 9 in Warner. The driver was identified as 55-year-old Dawn Marquis of Epson. She's facing charges including felony reckless conduct with a deadly weapon, misdemeanor counts of disobeying an officer and resisting arrest, and violations of reckless operation and operating without a valid driver's license. She's expected in court today. The August poll from the St. Anselm College Survey Center at the New Hampshire Institute of Politics finds the Democratic lead on the generic ballot continuing to widen, with 52% of respondents now saying they will likely support a Democratic candidate for Congress in the fall elections. Democrats have also gained an advantage on economic issues, with voters now trusting the Democratic Party over Republicans by 46% to 39%, compared with
0: with an even 40% to 40% in June, while Democrats hold a 48% to 36% advantage on affordability. The war in Iran is also weighing on Republican candidates, with 60% of respondents saying they're less likely to support a Republican because of the war. The president's job approval stands at 37%, while Governor Kelly Ayotte remains relatively popular, with 50% approving of her job performance and 51% holding a favorable opinion of her. State Representative Charlie St. Clair, the longtime head of Laconia Motorcycle Week, has died from injuries he suffered in a motorcycle accident in Ohio earlier this month. For the past 35 years, St. Clair was executive director of the festival traditionally known as Bike Week. He also served on Laconia's planning board. Born and raised in Laconia, he was known far and wide for his stewardship of Bike Week and his love of motorcycles. St. Clair owned Laconia Antique Center in downtown Laconia and was active in community affairs. He previously served in the New Hampshire House from 2017 to 2020 and tapped his experience as a member of the House Transportation Committee. Elected leaders from Laconia Mayor Mike Boards to Governor Kelly Ayotte issued tributes to St. Clair and condolences to his family and friends. The nonprofit Easter Seals New Hampshire announced last week that it's closing its adult day program that serves seniors and people with disabilities in Manchester and Rochester. The organization is also shutting down in-home care services across the state. In a written announcement, Easter Seals New Hampshire said challenges recruiting care staff and rising costs have contributed to the closures. The adult day programs have also been facing low enrollment ever since the COVID-19 pandemic. The nonprofit said it struggled to hire and keep staff with rising labor costs and its aim to pay competitive wages. This led to the decision to discontinue the in-home services and personal care programs, which help people with light housekeeping, preparing meals, and daily hygiene routines. Stay tuned for more news on News Talk 99.7 FM WNTK and 1490 AM 98.9 FM WUVR.
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26: Children across Vermont will be banned from using smartphones during the school day this year as a new state law takes effect. Vermont passed its law banning cell phones from schools in 2025 amid a movement concerned about the cognitive and emotional effects of social media and smartphone use among youth. Vermont's law prohibits students from using cell phones and other personal electronic devices, such as tablets and smartwatches, during the school day, unless they're necessary for health care or academic accommodations. The Vermont Secretary of State's office is urging voters to make sure they have a current address on file with the state before ballots get mailed out for this fall's general election. After September 1st, which is in less than 2 weeks, whatever voter addresses the Secretary's office has listed will be used to mail ballots. The state will start sending out ballots late next month ahead of the election on Tuesday, November 3rd, according to Sarah Copeland Hansis, the Secretary of State. In the 2024 election, nearly two-thirds of people who voted did so by mail, also known as voting absentee. Recent months have seen wild changes in fuel prices, with fuel oil costs in Vermont.

0: Bureau data indicating over 35% of homes used fuel oil or kerosene in 2024. Vermont's congressional delegation has received more than 2,000 complaints from constituents about mail service this year, according to a letter the lawmakers wrote to Postmaster General David Steiner on Friday. The letter alleges some Vermont postal workers are being told to prioritize Amazon and United Parcel Service deliveries over traditional USPS mail service. Today is August 24th. On this day in the year 410, the Visigoths, under King Alaric I, began pillaging Rome. In 1814, British troops invaded Washington, D.C. and burned down the White House, the Capitol, and many other buildings. And in 1932, Amelia Earhart became the first woman to fly across the United States nonstop from Los Angeles to Newark, New Jersey. Born on this day in 1929, Yasser Arafat, the first president of the Palestinian National Authority. In 1936, English novelist and poet A.S. Byatt, and in 1957, English actor, journalist, producer, and screenwriter Stephen Fry. Dying on this day in 1967, American businessman Henry J. Kaiser, the founder of Kaiser Shipyards and Kaiser Aluminum. In 1939, German test pilot Hannah Reich, and in 2013, English actor, director, producer, and politician Richard Attenborough.
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5: The Patriots are back to practice this morning. So far during the preseason, a tie with the Colts, a win over Philadelphia. Head coach Mike Vrabel.
6: 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I think that there's some really good performances and then obviously some things that we do that hurt us, and we have to be able to eliminate those few things that those walls or those naps that we talked about.
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6: I felt like we really competed. The guys that were there and in the game competed in the second half, and I think that's probably the thing that I'll take away for the last 3 or 4 days was just the way that they competed and fed off each other and made some plays and gave up a few, and then we're able to come back there at the end and score, and then obviously end the game on defense.
5: Patriots head coach Mike Vrabel. 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
0: Today's weather forecast calls for a slight chance of showers and thunderstorms this afternoon. Otherwise, it will be mostly cloudy but gradually becoming sunny with a high near 76 degrees. Tonight, it will be partly cloudy.

0: With a low around 53 and a south wind around 5 miles an hour, tomorrow's forecast calls for mostly sunny skies with a high near 76.
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2: Dog owners are urged to check their cabinets after thousands of cases of canned dog food sold in the U.S. and Canada were recalled over potential metal contamination. Prom Family Foods recalling roughly 5,800 cases of two wet food products after receiving reports of the metal contamination. The FDA says there were no reported injuries, but the voluntary recall involves Fromm Turkey Pate Wet Dog Food and Fromm Diner Classics Milo's Meatloaf Pate Wet Dog Food. Both have a Best Buy date of March 2029. Customers are urged to stop feeding it to their dogs and return it to a retailer. Sue Guzman, Fox News.
3: Artificial intelligence ChatGPT can now work directly with Apple Messenger on Mac. OpenAI, the company behind ChatGPT, says the new feature works using a plugin that a user must download and install. When it's up and running, the AI will have access to your Apple-managed text messages, offering you summaries, possible replies, and even reply for you. It will also be able to prompt you for action based on what you've discussed with your contacts. OpenAI says the plugin will live on the computer to where it is installed and won't index data. Eben Brown, Fox News.
4: A humanoid robot breaking Usain Bolt's famous 100-meter world record. A China-based robot called Lightning Bolt, running 100 meters in 9.39 seconds at a peak speed of about 14.5 meters per second, or about 32 miles an hour, at the World Humanoid Robot Games in Beijing on Saturday. Bolt's human record of 9.58 seconds was set back in 2009. Stopping, however, was a bit of a different robot problem. Lightning Bolt crashed into a wall and was later carried off on a stretcher. Paul Stevens, Fox News.
5: Energy-saving guidance has long used 78 degrees as a summer thermostat benchmark, but Americans like it much cooler when they sleep. A survey from sleep wellness brand Bear Mattress finds the nation's ideal sleeping temperature is 67 degrees. More than 2,000 adults were surveyed about their sleep and temperature preferences. Massachusetts came in coldest at about 63 degrees, while Hawaii was warmest at about 69. Angelo Bavaro, Fox News.
6: Spider-Man is still spinning a web around the box office. Spider-Man Brand New Day hung on to the number one spot for a fourth straight weekend, adding $39 million and pushing its domestic haul past $855
7: million. I didn't know you could get that big.
6: And that puts it within striking distance of Avengers Endgame, the second highest grossing movie in world history. Second place went to Insidious, Out of the Further, which scared up $25 million in ticket sales. And Christopher Nolan's The Odyssey sailed past another milestone, becoming his highest grossing film ever. Carmen Roberts, Fox News.
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0: We need to listen more to science. Science is a tool for discovering the nature of things. It has a very good track record, and over the centuries, many useful technologies have been built on its discoveries. The technology of radio is founded on the work of Heinrich Hertz, Michael Faraday, and Alessandro Volta, among others. The fact that it works validates the underlying science, and when science fiction writer Arthur C. Clarke wrote that technology could be so far advanced as to be indistinguishable from magic, he was wrong because magic doesn't work. This is not to say that scientists always draw the right conclusions. They're as flawed as the rest of us. And media reports about science can be wrong. Journalists often don't understand clearly what they're writing about. But science works. If it didn't, you wouldn't be hearing me right now. I'm Rob at SugarRiverMedia.com.
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14: It's August 24th, and this is your Fox Daily Snapshot. Today is National Waffle Day. The contemporary waffles we love originated in France and Belgium. The first frozen waffles created by three brothers in San Jose, California, debuted in 1953, selling at supermarkets as Froffles. On this day in 2020, the Republican Convention begins by formally renominating Donald Trump for a second presidential term.
15: Four more years!
16: Now, if you want to really drive him crazy, you say 12 more years.
14: Way back in 79 AD, Mount Vesuvius in southern Italy erupts after being silent for centuries, killing thousands and burying the Roman city of Pompeii. The first documented case of a person being reinfected with COVID-19 a second time, a Hong Kong man 4 months after his first infection in 2020. Legendary wide receiver Jerry Rice retires in 2006 from the National Football League. I'm CJ Papa. That's your Fox Daily Snapshot.
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3: 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Artificial intelligence ChatGPT can now work directly with Apple Messenger on a Mac. OpenAI, the company behind ChatGPT, says the new feature works using a plugin that a user must download and install. When it's up and running, the AI will have access to your Apple-managed text messages, offering you summaries, possible replies, even reply for you. It will also be able to prompt you for action based on what you've discussed with your contacts. The feature is also found on ChatGPT Work, so it can be used in professional and business texting handled through a Mac. It does mean OpenAI will have access to your messages going back however long you've kept or archived them, and for some, that might raise privacy concerns. OpenAI says the plugin will live on the computer to where it is installed and won't index data. With Fox on Tech, I'm Eben Brown, Fox News.
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15: I'm Nicole Murray with Your Money Now. Trade Representative Jamieson Greer suggested this morning that Canada was responsible for the collapse of trade deal negotiations last week. Greer also told CNBC that Ottawa changed its demands at the 11th hour. The Trump administration imposed 50% tariffs on Canadian goods, which started this past Saturday. Prime Minister Mark Carney said Canada will impose retaliatory duties on the U.S. starting September 8th. NVIDIA reportedly is in talks to invest in Perplexity as part of an equity funding round that would value the AI startup at more than $30 billion. The information reports that the funding round would increase Perplexity's valuation by more than 50% from its previous financing a year ago. UPS told CNBC exclusively that the company is investing more than $2 billion into its international, healthcare, and supply chain businesses. The investments began in 2024 and will continue through 2028. Futures are slightly lower this morning.
17: It's Fox Wheels.
18: In 1980, more than a third of vehicles built for the U.S. market had manual transmissions. By 2025, that number had fallen to just 0.6%, with only a couple dozen models still offering stick shifts, as many drivers don't want to shift anymore. Automatics are also faster and easier in traffic. Volkswagen has said after this year that it's killing the stick shift for North America. Other companies like Honda and BMW have also scaled back on manuals, though with some auto enthusiasts demanding it. Toyota is one of the companies fighting to keep the stick shift alive with cars like the GR Corolla. About 70% of those vehicles sold last year were manuals. Same for the Mazda Miata. And 90% of Subaru BRZs sold were stick. Porsche is also adding a manual back to the 911 Carrera S for North America because of customer demand. That's Fox Wheels. I'm Jeff Manasso, Fox News.
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21: Good Monday morning. Welcome back to God, Family, and Country. I'm your host, Tim Beard.
22: I'm Ken Morse.
21: How are you?
22: I'm okay.
21: Doing all right?
22: I am.
21: I like the cross you got.
22: Thank you. So the cool thing about this one is it's done by the Heroes Foundation. So the proceeds go to giving wounded vet service dogs.
21: That's awesome. Is it heavy?
22: Yeah.
21: It's pretty cool.
22: Yeah. It has Corinthian, my eyesight because of my sugars going on right now, but yeah.
21: It's very cool. And you got your new beard chewing drain. I thought about almost wearing that too.
22: I can't get it off, but it's very heavy.
21: That's cool. I'll check it out after.
22: Yeah.
21: We were just catching up before the show because I haven't heard from you in a week.
22: I know.
21: I was gone all last week in the Dominican, and then I've got a few updates from Andrew and stuff, but I was like, I don't know, nothing is going on in the construction, so it's like, you never know how that's going to go. And
22: if there was any problems, I would have let you know.
21: I know. It's hard when you do something for a long time and then to let control go a little bit.
22: Yeah.
21: It's different, but...
22: It was a good week.
21: It was good?
22: Yes.
21: It's always good when you say it's a good week and I don't have to
22: we book jobs, the whole
21: got
22: thing.
21: Stuff done,
22: yeah, got things done,
21: made money
22: the whole thing,
21: praise God.
22: Yes, praise God,
21: because sometimes it's just not the way that goes.
22: I would say a lot of times it's not the way it goes.
21: It all looks easy, and it's actually funny today though, because Evangelist Unkit is at Lake Church all week, 7 p.m.
22: yeah,
21: and I guess 10 a.m. as well. And he showed up today. He wasn't going to, but they drove up from Florida, dude.
22: Wow.
21: Yeah, he's got an amazing, I think it's a Suburban, the bigger one, right? Yeah. Suburban, the Texas edition.
22: It's
21: beautiful.
22: Yeah.
21: But he's got, like, there's six of them or something.
22: Yeah,
21: you know?
22: I get it.
21: I didn't know if he was preaching or Pastor Sam was. So we had people get up for testimonies. We had Sean and his now wife got married today at church.
22: Wow.
21: Yeah, like a quick thing in front of us.
22: That's awesome.
21: And then they had me, testify about, last week. But it was a funny thing that Unkit says during his preaching. He's like, if you don't have people that hate you, then you don't stand for nothing.
22: I agree.
21: And I was looking around and I'm like, I bet I'm the most hated person in this room.
22: Yeah.
21: And you know what? It used to bother me, but it doesn't bother me. I think I like it.
22: Yeah, I'm with you on that.
21: I think I enjoy it. It's actually funny because there's these people in this community that don't like me that cause a lot of issues actually for me.
22: Right.
21: And my wife was saying the other day she was at one of the places where they work, and I would say this, I have absolutely nothing against them. I've forgiven them, and
22: right.
21: The rest of that's on them, you know?
22: Yep.
21: But this person was actually like nice to my wife and thanked her for moving a vehicle that so that he could get in to do what he had to do, whatever. And I was like, dang, maybe God's softening some hearts. And
22: that's amazing, yeah.
21: I was like, that's awesome.
22: Yep.
21: Because at the end of the day, that's the only thing it's about for me. It's about God, the Word of God, and people understanding that your life can be better.
22: Yep.
21: And
22: it sure can.
21: Yeah, so the Dominican, this was definitely my most challenging mission. There was parts of it where I text my wife, and I was like, you know what, I think I'm just going to get a ticket home, because it's just been like one nightmare after another.
22: Right.
21: So I get to my apartment, and no power again, which just seems to be a constant thing there.
22: Yeah.
21: And then a little bit longer, and like now there's no water, which I guess is because there's no power. So I run an Airbnb apartment, which isn't terrible. It was like $250. It's, you know, still $250, but it was okay. I get to that, and I'm there literally 5 minutes, and the power goes out, and the AC goes out, and then it was dark, like, completely. And I text the guy. He's like, oh, we're having issues with that inverter. So it ends up, I have to move upstairs.
22: Oh.
21: So I move upstairs. I have lights, but I have no AC yet. And I'm just like, this is crazy, dude. Like, this is insane.
22: Yeah, that's wild.
21: Meantime, while I'm at my apartment, this place I've rented, my actual apartment has power again. So I'm like, had I waited longer, you know, the only advantage is when it did come back on, I had Netflix, I got TV, which I don't have at my apartment, and I don't have good cell service, so I need to get Wi-Fi. And I had hot water.
22: I mean,
21: which that was worth a bit.
22: Yes.
21: There. Friday night I stayed at my apartment because I had to get to the airport at 7 a.m. So, you know, cold shower. I mean, you get used to it, but I'm telling you, it's not an enjoyable shower.
22: It's not.
21: It's not.
22: Super good for you, but not enjoyable.
21: Yeah, not enjoyable. Oh, boy, was it not enjoyable.
22: It actually makes you better at handling pressure in life.
21: Yeah, maybe I should start taking cold showers.
22: Well, I'm just saying because it does. It builds up your response system to that.
21: It's cold enough to where, you know, like when you get in the water and it takes your breath away?
22: Yeah.
21: That's how cold it is.
22: Yeah, it's cold. I like that.
21: And it's like, oh. And then after a minute, you're used to it.
22: Yes, you.
21: Now I just have to get almost aggressive with myself, and I just like stick it on my head and like suck it up, because the quicker you get used to it,
22: right,
21: then you can go from this is horrible to this is tolerable.
22: Right.
21: So that's what I did on, you know, on Friday. But
22: a lot of top people.
21: Oh, they do those ice bath things too.
22: They yes, because it makes them better under pressure.
21: Hmm.
22: Like it's when you make your body uncomfortable. It's how you respond, fight or flight kind of thing.
21: Yeah.
22: And when you learn to fight every time.
21: And the reality is, especially as Christians, like, your flesh is your enemy, really.
22: Yes.
21: So if you can conquer that.
22: That, yeah.
21: You conquer, yeah.
22: Right.
21: So only one time, there's a place up in Lev. It's not the CCBA one. There's another one over there by the hospital. We had to do some jetting, but the deal was we had to do it at night. So we're in there like 11 o'clock at night. We had to go through the pool area. And it's like 90, dude.
22: Yeah.
21: Because it's heated.
22: Right.
21: Well, there's one of those tanks there. Dude, I think the water was like 55 degrees. So we'd go over there after a minute and like put our freaking heads and like our arms in there.
22: Right.
21: It was awesome. Oh, it was amazing.
22: Yes.
21: That's the only time I ever thought, like, this is great.
22: Right.
21: I actually went from taking a shower in my bedroom where the AC is, so this bedroom bathroom.
22: Right.
21: And doing it out in the main area because it's warmer out there,
22: right?
21: Because there's no AC,
22: right?
21: Just to try to offset a little bit,
22: right?
21: And it's crazy because I told my wife, I was like, you know, the best shower I had all week was here because the water pressure is great,
22: right?
21: The other place, the water pressure was okay,
22: right?
21: But I'm like, but it's water pressure cold, like,
22: right?
21: Yeesh, it's rough, you know. But so I get there Monday. Flight was good. All that was great. I got a truck again. This time it's red. You know,
22: nice.
21: Whatever. I don't care what color it is, but
22: right.
21: So Tuesday I started kind of like doing stuff, you know, and I noticed that the front tire was low, and I'm like, what the heck? So I go and because I just picked the food up, and I know around the corner there's a place to get air in your tire, because I've had to do this with different vehicles. That was because the back tires, because we put so much weight in
1: right.
21: them. So I go there, I get the tire blown up, and great. Wednesday, I wake up, and I'm like, you gotta be kidding me.
1: Soft again.
21: Soft again. Mm. So I go to the same tire place, and he pulls in, I show him, he's so, I didn't have to tell him, and he just took the tire off. They do it old school. They don't, like, put the plug in like we do here. They take it off. They grind the inside. They put a patch inside, which, think about it, as air pushes out.
1: On right. That, like, it's perfect.
21: The
1: yeah.
21: better way to fix tire. 300 pesos, which is like $4.
1: Ugh. I need to bring my truck there.
21: You
1: tire.
21: Think?
1: I got tired doing that silly stuff.
21: Dang, dude. Yeah. I really need to hire some of these people to come here and work.
1: Yeah.
21: We could make a ton of money, and they yeah. would make They'd 10 be, times the money they make now.
1: They would be so happy.
21: Yes.
1: Yeah, I'm with you.
21: So he fixes the tire. I'm like, hey, great. Thank you. Go do my thing. So that day I went out to Michi's, which is, it's on the ocean. It's on the other side of Punta Cana. So it's like an hour and 45 minutes through the mountains, because I wanted to feed people in the mountains. Just like an additional, I guess I did feed more than I thought I did. I said I fed 320. Actually, I fed 345 people.
1: Nice.
21: Because I forgot about Michi's. When I went through the mountains, I brought 25 bags of rice.
1: Nice.
21: And I stopped through random places, and that was amazing. Like, that was great. It just to surprise people, just to show up and be like, here's a bracelet that says, you know, Jesus Te Amo, which is Jesus loves you. I gave out Bibles. So I gave out 55 Bibles this time.
1: Wow.
21: I gave out close to probably 550 bracelets. So I, you know, go to Michi's, ate lunch at Michi's, which there's a place that's decent food, but oh man, is it slow. And I'm like, I got stuff to do. Come on.
1: Right.
21: And so anyways, I come back up, going through, go past the Haitian village. I'm probably about halfway to Igwe, because it's 45 minutes from the Haitian village to there, which is in Santa Rita. And I go over, they've got the speed bumps in town to keep you, you know, going slower down there. And I'm like, I went over, and then I felt something in the tire, like, and I'm like, what in the heck? So I go up a little further, and I pull over. And so this, and I'm sorry you can't see it, this was in my tire.
1: Oh.
21: It's like a leg on a like a bottom of a desk or even a refrigerator.
1: Yes,
21: where you
1: yes.
21: turn it. So yeah. It's like a 3/8 bolt with a big flat. Looks like a big nail almost, right?
1: Yeah.
21: So that's in there. And it's going clonk, clonk, clonk, clonk. But it's still holding there. So I'm like, I know the tire shop is where it is in Igwe. My only thing is I'm like, it's 5:30 right now-ish. And I'm like, they might be closed. And then what I'm going to do, right? So I find a tire shop on the way and I pull in and I'm like, hey, I show him, and then the guy's like, oh, hold on. He brings me over to this woman that speaks English, and she starts talking to me. I'm like, how do you know English so well? Like, you know,
1: right.
21: I mean, it shouldn't surprise me. Like, there's people in this country who speak other languages
1: yeah, very well,
21: well
1: yes,
21: you know?
1: Right.
21: But, because I was like, that's a blessing. Anytime I can go there and someone speaks English to me, I just feel like God has delivered something so amazing to me.
1: Right.
21: Just because, like, I can get along and I can do the thing. I've been doing it for 8 months now.
1: Right.
21: I'm really good at it.
1: Yeah, you got the thing down. You're right.
21: But when someone's speaking, she's like, oh, I live in New York. I'm like, oh, my God, that's crazy. Like, I was like, I live in New Hampshire near Boston. She's like, oh, yeah, yeah. So I talked to her a few minutes. Of course, she can't help me with the tire. She's like, yeah, I don't know. He left for the day or something like that. I'm like, oh, well, hey, nice talk to you anyways.
1: Right.
21: God bless, whatever. I take off. I go down further. And now I'm probably about 10 minutes out of Igwe. I see another tire place. So I was like, oh, I pull in here and I'm trying to, like, point to it, and they're not really getting it first. But then another guy's like, yo, pull it over there. So I pulled over there. And as I'm there, I noticed the guy that is changing the tire, like, his left arm is, like, messed up. He can't really use it. And I'm watching him. He's like, he's struggling to do his job, but he's doing it, you know?
1: Right.
21: And I just felt the Lord say to me, the reason this, now, this is the same tire that I literally had patched that morning. So, I mean, the same left front tire, dude. Normally, I would have got really mad, and I was just like, but I wasn't mad. I was just like, honestly laughed. And I'm just like, this is crazy.
1: Right.
21: And it's saying, like, this ain't my vehicle. Who cares?
1: Right.
21: You know, it's inconvenient.
1: Right.
21: But look, God brought me a tire place.
1: Right.
21: And I felt the Lord say to me, tell him that I love him so much that, you know, I let this happen to you, so you could come pray for him, and that the Lord will heal him. And so I told him, And he got like emotional about it, you know. And I said, "Can I pray for you?" He's like, "Yeah." So I pray for him. And then I had two bags of rice left in the truck. And I gave him the rice, and I gave him like 4,000 pesos. He didn't tell me. I didn't care. I just felt so much. And I'm just laughing because I'm like, and even if I show up next month and his arm still ain't working right.
22: Right.
21: It doesn't matter.
22: It doesn't.
21: Because God just showed me something that was more valuable than what he was shown.
22: Right.
21: I was like, so when I testified today in church, I was like, God will go this far for you to have an encounter with just you.
22: Right.
21: Have this be in the road and me just happen to hit it. And then, dude, the first tire place should have fixed it.
22: Right.
21: But they weren't there.
22: Yeah.
21: Which is super, I mean, down there, man, you can get any, like, anyone to help you, right?
22: Yeah.
21: So then I go to the next one, and the guy's like, oh, and he's just fixing it. He's great. And I notice, and I feel the presence of God on me, you know, when he's telling, he's like, I'm here for him. And I'm just like, wow. And then the next day I drove by and I stopped and I brought him a Bible. And you know what? Next month I will stop in.
22: Right.
21: And I'll see how he's doing. And I'll pray for him again.
22: Right.
21: And I'm like, sometimes like we feel like, well, did the miracle happen? The miracle was me telling him that Jesus loves him.
22: Yeah.
21: And that I got this stupid screw that, dude, he's got the tire off. It's hilarious, dude. He's got the tire off. He's in there with a sledgehammer trying to pound this thing
22: out.
21: Back out of the freaking tire.
22: Right.
21: And I'm like, in America, they never would have patched that. It would have said you need a new tire.
22: Yeah, 100%.
21: That dude patched it. It lasts the whole rest of the trip. And I was like, I'm bringing this home. This is a souvenir. This right here, someone's healing. Right here.
22: That could be the miracle.
21: That's the miracle.
22: Yes, which is
21: this
22: crazy.
21: This stupid thing. This is what the devil meant for evil, right. God will do for good.
22: Right.
21: He'll turn it. So that's a collection.
22: Yeah, I love that.
21: And so that happened, which was just mind-blowing. And then I said at church today, I was like, God will put people in your life that you never expected.
22: Right.
21: Just to show them that you love them.
22: Right.
21: Do you think there's a Dominican guy that's struggling? He's working on a tire place. He works his butt off. They all do down there, man.
22: Right.
21: And do you think some white guy was going to just show up someday and just be like, hey, I just want to let you know that this happened to me because Jesus wants me to heal you and tell you that he loves you?
22: Right.
21: You think that dude didn't bring that home to his family and say, do you know what happened to me today at work? Not only that, he gave me two bags of rice for my family, 20 right. pounds of rice.
22: Right.
21: And $4,000? Pesos?
22: Yeah, that's a... Yeah, that's an amazing story for him to go tell somebody.
21: Yes.
22: Right, like...
21: yeah. It's not always the big thing like, oh, his arm just started to work. That would have been amazing.
22: Right.
21: But I still believe it'll happen.
22: Right.
21: But the whole point for me was I learned God will do anything to have an encounter with somebody.
22: Yeah, I call that redirection.
21: Yes.
22: Like we've talked about it before.
21: Dude, there were so many times in my life, if that had happened, I would have been ready to drive the truck into a tree. Right. I would have just been so mad.
22: Oh, it's hard to have that, the positive perspective. It's like when all the pressure in the world coming down on me, I realize I have to step back. I've gotten better. I'm like, wait, well, you know, this is God making you better.
21: Yeah.
22: It really doesn't feel great. It's inconvenient, like the whole thing.
21: Yeah.
22: But the next time this happens, I'm going to know how to handle this situation.
21: Yeah.
22: Or that. Yeah. It's just amazing.
21: I mean, think about that, dude. The same freaking tire.
22: Yeah.
21: The same day. It wasn't even like the same week. The same day.
22: Right.
21: In less than 12 hours, I had repaired the same tire twice.
22: Right.
21: And, but it didn't matter. At the end of the day, I was like, it was worth it.
22: Right. Yeah. Just because of right.
21: And, you know, the guy was great. Like, and I helped him. I pulled over the hose and brought the, you know, because like, I'm watching him. I was like, man, like, I feel bad.
22: Right.
21: But at the same time, man, I applaud you. If you were here in the United States, you'd be on welfare. You'd be on disability. You'd be, and here you are working. You know why? Because you can work.
22: Right.
21: It's not the greatest thing. He certainly, I bet, and my guess is I bet he injured his arm at work or something.
22: Yeah.
21: I bet he did. But he's still working.
22: Still doing his thing, yeah.
21: Because people here in this country will cry and whine and I can't do it and blah, blah, blah. You don't understand. You know what? Take a trip to the Dominican.
22: Right.
21: That dude's still working. You're whining and crying because you have to work for 8 hours a day.
22: Right.
21: And that's a part-time job.
22: Minimum, right. I agree with I've lost some friends because of that statement right there, actually.
21: Then you ain't your friends.
22: Yeah, I agree. Well, actually... did a hunting thing one time a few years ago, and there was a bunch of people, and as they're introducing me, one of them was like, yeah, I work at Hypertherm 8 hours a day. I was like, ah, I remember my first part-time job. And he never liked me since that.
21: Truth hurts, doesn't it?
22: I was like, man, but.
21: Sam said that to me the other day. We're talking about something. He's like, yeah, I remember my first part-time job, too.
22: Right.
21: Because at the end of the day, you got to do what you have to do.
22: It is. Yeah. The hours are the hours are the hours.
21: It's just, you know, people understand. Like, they'll see, like, oh, you're in the Dominican. Yeah, I go once a month.
22: Right.
21: Like, oh, it must be nice. It must be nice to help people.
22: Right.
21: It's what I'm supposed to do.
22: Must be nice to take cold showers and
21: flat tires.
22: The whole third world experience.
21: Yes. Yes.
22: It must be nice to live that way once a week, every 1 week out of every month.
21: Yeah.
22: I'm with you. I hear you.
21: You could do that too.
22: You sure could.
21: I'm nobody. Right. I don't speak Spanish. And I go to a country. I don't know the language.
22: Right.
21: I don't know the culture. I don't know hardly anything. But here I am 8 months later, fed 345 people. We're going to give away bikes at Christmas.
22: Yeah, you must be over 1,000 people. By, yeah, way
21: oh,
22: over.
21: Oh, well,
22: them,
21: way
22: over.
21: Over. Them. Just yeah. In the last 3 months, man, 1,000.
22: Yeah, I was going to say.
21: More than 300 a month.
22: Yeah, but. I was going to say over 2,000 probably.
21: Yeah, I bet 2,000.
22: Which is wild. That's a lot of people, man.
21: Plus built half a house.
22: Yeah.
21: Udelki's house is up ready for the roof. Like, all it was is...
22: And all the little things in between. The whole thing. Like, yeah.
21: It's crazy, the amount of things. Like, and all it was is the Lord said, go do this. And I just said, okay.
22: Right, just
21: and
22: obey.
21: And the thing is, has everything gone the way it should? Or how I'd want it to go? No, this last month was a real testament. Apparently something was supposed to happen there. And I wasn't supposed to be there because the devil knew it was going to screw up something.
22: Yep.
21: And after the end of the week, I've got more things to say about it. It's like, yep, because I this week and then with Unkit here this week.
22: Like, yeah, I can't wait to see
21: massive level increases, dude. Like, there's big things happening. So crazy. So the other thing, So I asked my friend Melody, I was like, hey, I noticed the bar's closed down there where Pastor Sam and me walked in to get a drink of, well, to get water, not cervezas, get water. And I thought it was weird because I was like, I want seis, and he brings me four. And I'm like, listen, I don't know Spanish that well, but this dude, that's his only language. And I'm like, there's a difference between four and six. And I said it right because
22: right.
21: I know what I'm talking about,
22: right.
21: You know. And, and he's looking at it. It's so weird. What's a weird encounter? I said to Pastor Sam, I'm like, that dude had a demon. There's no question. You could just tell the way his eyes, just the whole thing. And so, Pastor Sims, yeah, as I walked out, I cursed that bar. You know that bar is closed now permanently?
22: That's wild.
21: 2 months.
22: Right.
21: I have a drug dealer that doesn't sell drugs anymore. I have a bar that's closed permanently.
22: Right.
21: And I know it's permanently closed because they do this big running with a bull thing, which, yeah, sure, we'll get down that road because I'm going to hammer on the Catholic Church. That'll be my new mission.
22: Okay.
21: I won't even go off to Islam as much.
22: All right. Wow.
21: Yeah.
22: Okay.
21: Because I think the Catholic Church has led more people to hell than even Islam.
22: I think it's fair-ish.
21: Yeah.
22: Yeah.
21: Because you, yeah, we'll get
22: it's,
21: to it.
22: Okay.
21: So, they do this thing, the running of the bulls, I guess, every August 13th. So, from Santa Rita, which is where my friend lives in Haitian Village, all the way to Igwe to the Basilica, which is the big, beautiful church in the center of Igwe. So, it's like a big party thing for them, but they carry these flags with Mary on it. It's like a big thing for Mary, right?
22: Right.
21: Because the Catholics, Mary's basically God.
22: Yes.
21: You have Jesus on a cross in the worst condition possible, right? He'd just been whipped, beat, everything. And then you have, you know, Mary who gave birth to him, who, you know, the Bible says not to have any idols. Well, but you don't idolize her. You just pray to her. Well, if Jesus didn't pray to her, then why are you?
22: Right.
21: Jesus actually put her in her place. Yes. Yeah. She had the honor of birthing Jesus.
22: Yes.
21: And I can tell you right now, because someday, as long as you go to heaven, you will meet her.
22: Right.
21: And she's going to say, why would you ever pray to me?
22: Right.
21: Why would you ever have days for me?
22: Right.
21: I'm nothing.
22: Right.
21: Just like I am nothing, you are nothing. It's about Jesus.
22: Oh, I agree. I'm 100% with you.
21: So there's this big thing, which... Now, it was cool. Like, they have all these, they ride the horses down the road. I saw a couple bulls. I saw a picture, because I follow this page on Facebook for Igwe, and they had like a lot of bulls down in there after, so I'm not sure where they came in, but man, there was a horse down there. It wasn't a Clydesdale, but it was tall, dude. It had to be like 17, 18 hands. It was,
22: wow, that's,
21: it was
22: a big horse. Yeah.
21: It was a big horse, and it was really neat, but the whole concept of it is basically just, it's like a big party, and I'm like, a lot of people are walking that road, because that was like, I don't know. My friend Melody was telling me about it, and she's like, it's evil. It's. And I was like, yeah, because Catholic Church is the synagogue of Satan.
22: Right.
21: I mean, if you look at a lot of the things they do, you look at the Vatican, you just look at it historically.
22: Oh.
21: It all resembles Rome. It's the Roman Catholic Church.
22: Yes.
21: It, and who crucified Jesus? The Roman Empire was in power at the time. Sure, the Jews sent him to the cross, but it was still a Roman judge, you know what I'm saying? It's like Rome, the Empire of Rome never really left. It just changed hands almost.
22: Yeah, it's kind of like the Mafia turned into the Clintons here.
21: Yes. I mean, you look at it, it's all religion. It's all tradition.
22: Yes.
21: All that stuff will send you to hell.
22: Right.
21: Jesus says, I'm the way, the truth, and the life. No one goes to the Father except through me. Not through Mary.
22: Right, not through
21: me. Not through anyone else.
22: Not through Paul.
21: No.
22: John, right. I'm with you.
21: I mean, you don't pray to Paul. You don't pray to John. You don't pray to Matthew. You don't pray to any of them.
22: Right.
21: But you pray to Mary.
22: Yes.
21: And you can say all day long, oh, we don't worship her. Then why do you pray to her?
22: Right.
21: What can she do for you? The Bible says the dead can do nothing for you. So.
22: Right.
21: Oh, you say she's not dead. She's in heaven. Okay. Well, that she's not here. You're the person in between God, the Father, and us is Jesus.
22: Right. I mean, if I'm her, I'm annoyed all the praying going to me.
21: You think?
22: Like, you got the wrong number, bro.
21: I'm in heaven. I just want to hang out and do my thing.
22: Right. You got the wrong number. Stop.
21: I'm going to, like, pray to my son. I'm praising my son. I'm, like, hanging out with him. I don't need to answer your prayers.
22: Right.
21: And I'm not going to answer your prayers anyways.
22: Right. I don't have the power to do that.
21: I don't have the power to.
22: Right.
21: If it wasn't for Jesus, Mary goes to hell.
22: Right.
21: Just like if it's not for Jesus, I go to hell, you go to hell.
22: Yeah.
21: Right on down. The Bible says that God is not a respecter of persons, which means she's no more special, no more treatment different to her than any of us.
22: Right.
21: She had the honor to carry Jesus. That's great. That's amazing.
22: It is.
21: But when now, 2,000 years later, people are praying to her, having special days for her, it's St. Mary's this, St. Mary's that, St. Mary's this, St. all this, everywhere. You literally spend more time in your church talking about your traditions, your religion, all your hokey crap you do, than you ever do talking about Jesus.
22: Right. Well, no religion should be hiding the Bible. And
21: they did. Yeah. And then they excommunicated you if you didn't.
22: Yeah.
21: If you owned a Bible, they excommunicated you from the church.
22: But I love when that Sadie came out not too long ago and saying the only religion that was created by Jesus is Christian religion. It's the only one.
21: It's just, you follow Jesus.
22: Every other one takes you down the wrong path.
21: Catholics, like, we're the true religion. No, no. Follow Jesus.
22: Right.
21: People are like, well, Christianity is not in the Bible. Christ, okay, Christ, that's important. Right. That's the Christian part. Christ.
22: Right.
21: I'm a Christian because I follow Christ.
22: Right.
21: You're a Catholic because you follow the Pope.
22: It's not in the Bible, though, because it was created from, like, I don't.
21: It's crazy, dude. Read a Bible, okay?
22: Yes.
21: Read a Bible. There's no Pope in the Bible, first of all. And you can say all day long, and they take the scripture and they say, well, Jesus said, upon this rock I'm going to build my church, and the gates of hell won't prevail. He said it to Peter.
22: Yes.
21: Okay.
22: Well, context in the Bible is huge, too.
21: You think?
22: I just listened
21: Peter's not the rock?
22: No.
21: Jesus is the rock.
22: Yes.
21: Then why did he go to cross if he needed Peter to build a freaking church?
22: Right. I said context.
21: Yes.
22: So I just watched one pastor debate 20 atheists in a row.
21: Yes. I didn't watch it, but I saw the thing.
22: It's so good. Yes. Like, he goes through the whole, and it's context.
21: Yes.
22: Like,
21: reading comprehension is a really big thing.
22: It is. He's like, well, you got to understand what was going on. You can't just read a passage.
21: No.
22: And assign your own context to it.
21: You need to know it all.
22: Right. You got to read
21: at least the whole book.
22: Yeah. That's what he basically said.
21: So if you need to read, if it's in the book of Matthew, you should know what the whole book is. Or at least right around that. Yeah, yeah. If it's a parable, you need to know the whole parable, not the one line you liked.
22: Yeah, he was talking about going into the Garden of Gethsemane, and he brings Peter, Paul, and he's like, most people think he did that because he favored them. He's like, when you're children, which ones are you bringing when you can't trust them the most?
21: True.
22: And he's like, and John talks about him being the favored of Jesus. He goes, but who wrote that?
21: Right. True.
22: He's like, I'm not saying it's not true. He's like, but you got the context.
21: Yes.
22: It's super important.
21: And what gets me, especially when I'm in Dominican, is, and like when I went to the church, and I texted Pastor Sam, this is way back in like February, and I was terrified because I'm like, I'm going to go up and rebuke all these people in front of them because they're all literally in line to go up to pray to Mary.
22: Yeah.
21: And I'm like, and I felt God's presence in that church, wicked. And I was like, whew, I don't know. I have to text Pastor Sam. I was like, if I die right now, just know it was for righteousness' sake.
22: Right.
21: And you're accountable for me. And if I'm wrong, you're wrong. So what gets me is you have all these poor people, and that's what they do. They pray to Mary.
22: Yeah.
21: And you wonder why your prayers don't get answered.
22: Right.
21: Because you have to pray to Jesus.
22: Yeah, so I've never been a huge fan of Catholics anyways, and I'm sorry.
21: No, because it's
22: I love
21: religion.
22: I love the people.
21: Yes.
22: Okay, I don't mean Catholic. I mean, the Catholic religion I've never been a fan of.
21: No.
22: It's just...
21: It's misleading. It's all about tradition. It's all about a bunch of hooky stuff that you do that's not in the Bible.
22: Yeah.
21: It's not in the Bible.
22: Right.
21: It's not. You watch what they do. It's not in the Bible. If you look at it, a lot of it's paganism. It's stuff that has nothing to do with the Bible.
22: Right.
21: And if the thing is, and if you're a Catholic and you're getting mad by this, congratulations. You're actually, maybe your heart's going to start to open up a little bit, and you're actually going to see, like, whoa, he's right. Read your Bible. Don't listen. If Pastor Sam says something, I'm like, that doesn't sound right. Guess what? I'm going to read my Bible.
22: Right.
21: And then I'm going to say, you know what, Pastor Sam? I don't like what you said.
22: Right.
21: And then he's going to explain to me
22: his perspective. Right.
21: And I'm either going to say, oh, okay. Well, I didn't know that.
22: Well, we disagree.
21: Or we disagree.
22: Easy. And he's not even going to take offense to it.
21: No.
22: That's the crazy part.
21: But if it happens multiple times over and over again...
22: Well, right.
21: Now I'm going to find a new church, because apparently...
22: Right.
21: He's not the pastor.
22: Right.
21: He's not preaching the Bible.
22: Yeah, I mean, if it's egregious.
21: Correct.
22: Yeah, I'm with you with that.
21: I mean, the whole thing, purgatory.
22: Yeah.
21: You realize they got that out of one verse in Maccabee, which isn't even the King James Bible, it's in the Catholic Bible.
22: Right.
21: Which, I'm not going to debate that, like all these, but whatever. I don't care. But if you read the verse,
22: right,
21: you have to be retarded to think that means purgatory.
22: Right.
21: Seriously. Why do they do it? Because it's just like Islam, all right? There's so many people that follow Muhammad or whatever.
22: Right.
21: Because they're forced by Sharia law, where if they don't follow it, they die. That's why all these Middle Eastern countries are the way they are. Because if you open it up and say, you know what, you can be any religion you want, Christianity would take over that country in a heartbeat. You know why? Because God actually answers prayers, and I've seen it a million times now.
22: Yes.
21: You pray to Muhammad 3 to 5 times a day, and you get nothing. And if you're good, and at the end of it, maybe, if you're lucky, you might go to heaven. But if you're a woman, you're not, because you're just going to serve, you know.
22: Right.
21: Like, it is so messed up, dude. The Catholic thing's the same thing. You literally look at it. It takes away all the power you have as a Christian, your authority.
22: Right.
21: My authority in Christ comes from Christ.
22: Yes.
21: It doesn't come from no priest, no Catholic this, no Protestant, none of it.
22: Amen to that.
21: And that's what they preach.
22: Right.
21: So you have people in a country that literally have nothing. And they go and they get all this false hope thing. Oh, I'm going to pray to Mary. I'm going to do all these Hail Marys. Hail Mary?
22: Well,
21: Jesus.
22: Not only that, you got to live this perfect life that you're incapable of living. So it's always...
21: You confess your sins to the priest
22: and
21: who forgives your sins.
22: And because you hate me.
21: I missed that part in the Bible. Because Jesus said, I am the way, the truth, and the life, and no one goes to the Father except through me. If you, it's only him that can forgive your sins.
22: Exactly.
21: Because if the priest could do it, then why did he go to the cross?
22: And it's already been done.
21: And it was already done.
22: Right.
21: Was like...
22: That's where people mess up the confession part and the redemption part. Like, they just don't understand it well. And
21: no, because the salvation's step one.
22: Right.
21: They don't realize that it continues.
22: So, if you sin on Monday, is what a Catholic is basically saying, you sin on Monday, you have to wait till Sunday to go into confession most times, I would assume, when the church is there.
21: Oh, yeah, then confess. Yeah.
22: And then get their Hail Marys, and then... I hope they don't die in between that time.
21: Right.
22: because it's automatic. Like, yeah.
21: And the reality is,
22: the priest hasn't forgiven you yet.
21: Right. The priest hasn't forgiven me yet.
22: That's
21: saying. Or the last rite. I got an argument. I don't know why I do this, but I do. And I used to, like, why am I doing this? And then I'm like, you know what? There's a reason you're doing it. Because they're all misled.
22: Yes. And your job is to bring the truth.
21: Yes.
22: I mean.
21: And there's too many people out there that go to Catholic church every Sunday or Saturday, depending how they do it, right? And I don't care either way. Like I say, I love Catholics.
22: Right.
21: But
22: people,
21: I hate your religion. Yes. Because your religion leads people to hell.
22: Right.
21: Just like Islam, just like Hinduism, just like any of the other ones.
22: Yeah, I don't blame the people at all.
21: No.
22: Like,
21: If you didn't know, you didn't know.
22: Right.
21: So you better pray that God looks at it and says, you know what? You were misled by this pope or priest who's going to burn in hell for misleading you versus holding you accountable because you just didn't read your Bible?
22: Yeah. There's... And it's so... The other thing on the other side of the Catholic stuff is it's so constrictive that, like, I'm just saying, Catholics, they've done some crazy things. I'm not putting it in good context because I don't want to say anything.
21: But if you look at, so the Catholic Church has had, first of all, the Catholic Church is the most powerful, influential, and wealthy church in the world.
22: Yes.
21: And this is what makes me sick. So I'm in the Dominican. All the churches that look like this shed's better than most of them, those churches actually have the presence of God.
22: Right.
21: Which is the whole point of church and everything. And then the most beautiful churches, they have no God in them whatsoever, but they're beautiful. And you can always tell what they are because that's a Catholic church and that's just, you know, evangelical church or what a Protestant, whatever, different, whatever.
22: Right.
21: But when you go to the churches, there's no God in that Catholic church.
22: Right.
21: And then you go to this one, you're like, whoa, look at the people. Look at the way they are. Look at the joy. Look at all the biblical things that I can see in them that I don't see here.
22: Right.
21: But you're all up there and you're laughing. Oh, you know what, dude? So the Catholic Church had all this influence on governments for years and years. Oh. And I think they still do.
22: Oh, they definitely are very... I think it's less the last 20 years or so. But I remember they actually did it to themselves with all the child stuff that they did.
21: But look at the last pope saying that all roads lead to God.
22: Yes.
21: Like, what? I mean, sure, I guess in one way it's not 100% wrong because we're all going to stand before God no matter what.
22: Right.
21: So whether you're Hindu, atheist, Jewish, whatever, but your job as the pope... Especially.
22: Yes.
21: Your job is to lead people to Christ. And so that whole thing what you just said misleads people, thinking, well, it doesn't matter. I can do whatever I want. I'm going to go see God anyways. Yeah, and then he's going to say, I never knew you, and then depart from me, and you're going
22: to
21: eternally be separated from God. So there's that.
22: Yeah.
21: I mean, this new guy, it's not as bad, but it's the same... It's the same junk, dude.
22: No, 100%. And it's all about power and money.
21: Yes.
22: It's the same thing with the Pharisees back in... It's the same exact thing.
21: Literally, Jesus called out the Pharisees as a synagogue of Satan.
22: Yes.
21: And I still believe that's true today. I do.
22: Yes.
21: Heavily into the religious, the Jewish religion.
22: Yeah.
21: 100%.
22: Right.
21: I see it. I've seen a lot of things, and I'm like, that's just evil. Like, beyond evil. The Catholic Church is no different.
22: Well, it's the same pattern.
21: It's the same thing.
22: 100%.
21: I mean...
22: All the kingdoms they've had to influence... Like, they could actually outrule a king and bring them to trial in their family because they're so powerful.
21: The Vatican's its own country.
22: Yeah, exactly.
21: They have these books that no one has access to.
22: Right.
21: Like, there's so many things. They have money, like, you can't even imagine.
22: Right.
21: When was the last time I seen them feeding the poor?
22: Right.
21: And I don't know, you could write in and be like, well, they do it here. Their Catholic Church's job wasn't to acquire as much wealth as possible. It was to spread the gospel, which Jesus said, go into all the world and preach the gospel to everyone.
22: Right.
21: When does that happen?
22: Right.
21: When?
22: I'm with you.
21: I mean, the Pope sits on some golden throne thing and blah, blah, blah. He don't sit at the right hand of the Father. Jesus does.
22: Yes.
21: In the eyes of God, he's no better than you or me.
22: Right. Right.
21: And you can be like, oh, I can't believe you said that. You know what? Read your Bible. God's not a respecter of persons.
22: Yeah, it's just like I said about John saying he was the favorite. Jesus had no favorites.
21: Not that we know of, yeah.
22: No, well, I mean, if you listen to
21: and
22: his
21: if
22: word.
21: If he did, he certainly can because he's God.
22: That's true. But, like, there's lots of verse about loving all of us.
21: Yeah.
22: You know, as I'm just saying.
21: I mean, like, he knew Judas was going to betray him the whole time. And he never treated him any different.
22: No, and he even gave him options to. Yeah. Yeah. That's what I'm just. He's a just and loving father.
21: Yes.
22: So, being just and loving father, you don't put the Pope.
21: Correct.
22: Above anyone.
21: No.
22: You don't put Tim above Ken or no. Ken above whoever.
21: No, it's just like. There's hierarchies in like, Pastor Sam. Like, I'm under him.
22: Right.
21: In church. And then there's people that are over him, right?
22: Right.
21: There's that. But that's talking about honor and anointing, and that's totally
22: right.
21: different.
22: Right.
21: That's not better.
22: Right.
21: God doesn't look at him any different.
22: Well, when you both show up at the... He's not going to ask you about Pastor Sam. He's not going to ask Pastor Sam about you.
21: No.
22: It's on you.
21: Correct.
22: Like, at the end, at the end, we all have the same just treatment.
21: Right. I won't be Pastor Sam's lawyer.
22: Right.
21: Jesus will be.
22: Pastor Sam can't get you into heaven.
21: No.
22: Right? Like, he can...
21: And literally, the Catholic Church used to say, oh, you want to go to heaven? You need to donate all your stuff when you die.
22: Yeah. Yeah.
21: That's wickedness.
22: It is.
21: Wicked.
22: Yeah. And a lot of people do it.
21: Yes. And that's how they have so much money.
22: Yes.
21: And all they do is acquire wealth.
22: Yeah.
21: And they don't go and preach the gospel anywhere.
22: Right.
21: So, GodFamilyCountryPodcast@gmail.com
22: Here we go.
21: .com if you want to send an email and cry about it.
22: Right.
21: I could care less. And so, and I said this to Pastor Sam, and hey, when I get a heart from something, that's the thumbs up, which I hate.
22: Right.
21: So I'm like, okay, I'm going to go down this road.
22: Yeah.
21: Back to our regularly scheduled program. I'll bring you back to the mission. So, the bar was closed. Great. Awesome.
22: Yes.
21: All right, so I went to Iberia, which is like a supermarket. I was there because I wanted to see my friend Willie, who's got the messed up feet thing.
22: Oh, yes, yeah.
21: And so I went in, I bought food for him, and thinking like he's going to show up at some point, and he's like not showing up. And I was like, well, I'm going to give out bracelets. And I went through some bracelets, and so during the course of, well, I don't know, a couple hours there, I gave out 450 bracelets.
22: Wow.
21: It got to a point where they came out, and I was like, oh, I'm getting kicked out. And they said, hey, I have other coworkers inside that would love bracelets if you want to go give them to them, and then just walk around the store. So,
22: wow.
21: Like, it got to the point where they invited me into their
22: store.
21: That's
22: awesome.
21: Yeah. Just hand out these bracelets. So next month, I can tell you that's what I'll be doing. My goal next month is to bring, like, 2,000 bracelets and hopefully around 500 Bibles.
22: I love that you're feeding people, but I love that you're feeding people.
21: That's the biggest.
22: If that makes sense.
21: The food is the excuse.
22: Right, but you're feeding people.
21: The Word of God is the whole purpose. And I think that's why I feel so different about this mission. Like, something shifted in me.
22: Yeah, that's awesome.
21: Because that's all it's about. Like, giving you food is just to get an opportunity to talk to you for a second.
22: Right.
21: Right?
22: Yes.
21: It's that encounter with somebody.
22: Yeah.
21: And so, and I'm very blessed that on Amazon I can buy New Testaments in Spanish for $1.99 a piece.
22: That's amazing.
21: So my goal next month is to bring 500. The thing is the weight and then having to pay the pile, you know, the luggage or whatever. But it's going to happen. So my next goal, you know, is really up it. And baseball mitts. Help me out with baseball mitts.
22: Yes.
21: I need more baseball mitts. I got kids asking me all the time. And so please, that would be a huge thing. Like,
22: I'll reach out to my people again. I had Tara check. I haven't actually got an update on it. But yeah, I'll see what's going on.
21: I would love to get some more baseball mitts. And then the other thing was just insane miracle is, so my buddy Ari, he's like, hey, my dad's been asking you about you. And he lives in La Romano. It's like an hour from Higüey. And so he's like, hey, we should, or, you know, he's been asking me. I was like, hey, well, let's go see him. And so Friday night, which is my last night, he got out of work a little early, which is great. So we left around 6. And it's funny, because you got to go through a toll. It's 100 pesos. And then there's another toll. And I was like, dude, you should ask the teller woman, hey, we already paid the last one. Are we really going to pay at this one? And he does, dude. This is what I love about him. He's in Spanish. He's like telling her. She's looking at, she's kind of like irritated at the same time. Like, are you serious? Like, you don't have money for this? And it's literally in his hand. But so we did that there and on the way back. Oh, my goodness. It was so much fun. I love hanging out because I just laugh so much.
22: That's awesome.
21: So we were driving down the road and I saw this like revival thing going on. So I was like, let's stop and check, because he's just as much like he wants to do this stuff too, you know.
22: Love that.
21: So we stop and we're walking up the road towards it, and I look over and there's my friend Melody, and I forget, from the Haitian village, and I had forgot that her dad pastors a church in La Romana as well, and so he was part of this big revival they're doing there. So we got to hang out with her for like, I don't know, probably an hour or so. I would have loved to spent the whole time there.
22: Right.
21: But I'm like, I still got to pray for his dad. It's getting late.
22: Yeah.
21: But she takes me. This is crazy. These things are crazy, dude. So, I'm white. Everyone knows this.
22: I'm pretty obvious.
21: Yes. Yeah. I mean, I'm getting real tan, but
22: yes,
21: I'm still
22: summertime,
21: white, you know?
22: Yes, yes.
21: And talk about a white sheep in a field of black. Like, they're all Haitians.
22: Right.
21: So, and I'm like, she grabs me and, like, pulling me through to go to her sister. And it's tight. And she's, like, 90 pounds probably, dude. I'm not. And I'm trying to, like, squeeze her. I'm like, oh, lo siento coming through. And they're all looking at me, like... And

0: can, I'll do it right here. There's right. a stage, there's lights, there's everything. Why go and do it in these villages, which makes it harder?
1: Yeah.
0: At some point, sure, but we can just do it right here. And whoever these people are up there on stage doing the singing and stuff, let's have them do it. Pastor Sam go, get a translator.
1: Right.
0: He can preach the balance of the time.
1: There might be a translator that works at a tire shop.
0: There's got to be one.
1: Just saying.
0: That's true. I should have got a number. That's very true. But it's like...
1: I mean, God's putting these things in place for you.
0: I couldn't have planned that.
1: Right.
0: It's impossible.
1: Right.
0: I'm like, this is insane. We're just like... I don't know, man. I just...
1: God's so, like, hey, you need that. See yes. what's going on?
0: Yes. All the pieces coming together. I'm like, you know, the connections I'm making here. And it was funny because there are... So Haitians speak Creole. Like, they speak Spanish, but
1: right.
0: their language is Creole, which is a mix of, like, I think Spanish and French.
1: Yeah.
0: Because they don't speak French, but it's Creole. Like, so in Louisiana, they would get it together, you know?
1: Yeah, right.
0: Because Haitians, that's the thing, right? And same with Louisiana, it was France, right?
1: Mm-hmm.
0: So, because this little boy asked Ari, he's like, you don't understand what they're saying, do you? And he laughed. He's like, no clue. And I'm like, you know what? Me neither.
1: Right.
0: But it doesn't matter.
1: It doesn't.
0: Because when you're preaching,
1: yeah,
0: it's my spirit that needs the preaching.
1: Right.
0: So I'm just, it was so great, dude. I had so much fun. And then we left there, went to see his dad. And his dad was so excited to see me. It was great. I just used my translator and we just talked a bit. And then I got home at like 11:30 at night because it's an hour back to Punta Cana to drop Ari off and then 45 minutes to my apartment. And, but it didn't matter, dude. It was great. So,
1: nice.
0: No, like an amazing mission. Really, like it had its moments where I was like, this is horrible. Like,
1: right.
0: I don't, cause I felt on the way there, I was like, I don't feel like I should be going this month for some reason. I don't know why I felt that way. Well, I think I do now. It's just the devil wanted to stop me from accomplishing what I did. And now I'm like, man, I'm so glad. Like, I'm
1: redirection.
0: Just, yeah.
1: God does that so well.
0: Oh, wicked.
1: Yeah.
0: You know, because it wasn't such a thing in my spirit where I was just like,
1: right.
0: don't go. Because that's
1: right.
0: like, that's God saying, don't go, because I'm right. trying to warn you. It was just like, it just felt off a little bit.
1: Right.
0: And, you know, like the things with the tire and the apartment. Like, but man, to end the week, like, what are the odds? La Ramon's an hour
1: yeah.
0: from where I'm at.
1: I mean, they're, yeah, you couldn't even put them together.
0: You couldn't. That's not just possible.
1: Right.
0: So that was, you know, so yeah, probably, I bet in total we gave out 500 bracelets, 550.
1: Wow.
0: Food, yeah, 345. I forgot about the 25 in different places now, too.
1: Right.
0: We did 100. We did, that's right. Yeah, still part of that, though. Because we did 80 in the Haitian village, and then we did 20 throughout this other little out, Lusabo, a little further out we did. We did the in the Michis in the mountains. So we did, like, spread it out a little more this time.
1: Nice.
0: And which is nice. And then gave out Bibles with scripts in them. Gave out lollipops to, like, kids and cookies and stuff. And,
1: yeah.
0: Yeah, no, it was really great.
1: I think the scriptures are probably the best food you can feed them.
0: 100%.
1: Like, that's amazing.
0: I want to bring Copy Center made me a bunch of scripts for me. So I want to find it. So it's slightly blurry. It's on my end because what I sent them wasn't the greatest. But I want to get a ton of them made. And then, yeah, at one point I was just looking around. I was like, I was just passing them things out and people were just reading them. Like, there's one guy in front of the, it was my last day there. He was in front of the food place and he's like begging for money. And
1: right.
0: I didn't have crap for cash. I mean, at the time I gave him like 50 pesos, something very small. But I went to the truck and got a script. And as I was driving away, like, he's reading it.
1: I love that.
0: And I'm like, it's not me. Don't look at me as right. you're, you know, you're saving me, you're helping me. Don't look at it me. Look at it God, because it's right. all from God.
1: Right, you're just doing your part.
0: I'm just a vessel along the way doing right. my part and just trying to not mess things up, you know.
1: Right.
0: And
1: right.
0: That's the thing. You can have involvement with this, too. Like, we go once a month.
1: Every month.
0: And I want to get this to a lot higher level.
1: Right.
0: You know, I can do this much on my own, but then I need baseball mitts, right?
1: Right.
0: I can't just keep going buying all these things. Like, I spend right. $10,000 a month. Between everything, it's like 10 grand a month.
1: Damn.
0: 300 people, I could feed 5,000.
1: Yeah.
0: But
1: all the stuff, the travel,
0: it's all the
1: stuff.
0: Rest.
1: Yeah,
0: it adds
1: yeah,
0: up.
1: Yeah,
0: like,
1: yeah, yeah.
0: You know,
1: wow.
0: All of it. It adds up quick.

0: So I'd say 8 to 10,000 depends. Some months more than others, but right. I want to go further with this. And the thing is, I don't take an insane amount of pictures,
1: right?
0: Because I don't. I'm not there for the glory of it. Like, oh, right. Look at me. It's not about me. I don't care if my name wasn't mentioned at all.
1: Right.
0: I just want more resources to help these people. And so Ari wants to help me next month, because Ari was great at taking pictures. Because, you know, I can't take pictures too. Plus, it's just weird. I'm not going to give someone food, especially in the villages along Michi's in the mountains.
1: Right.
0: You know, I'm not going to be like, oh, you pose with the food. I'm not doing that. Right, but if someone's with me and just takes a picture.
1: Right.
0: The kids love it. Kids love their picture taking. Right, it's crazy. Right. But we do. I mean, I'm there every month. We take some pictures. And, I mean, it's a lot of times, like, I'll take pictures of the food getting delivered, put in a truck, and I'm like, got the same picture. It's just a different vehicle every time. But, and those guys are great, and I'm so blessed to find those guys, too. The three guys there, like, just, it's amazing the things God has done in this whole process. And you know, here we are, and the kids are like, we want bicycles. I was like, listen, Christmas.
1: Right.
0: I say, I'm bringing 200 bikes here.
1: Right.
0: Well, I'm bringing 300 total, but thinking for that village, 200. And, okay. They're like, all right. And I'm like, I got you. We're gonna make this happen. So
1: right.
0: We're already at, I think I'm out. I got 10 out there.
1: Yeah.
0: And then you said you're gonna pick up eight.
1: Yeah, from Crystal Lee. She said as long as they drop them all off. So
0: it's perfect.
1: Yeah. So and she's spreading the word.
0: Great.
1: She's in Southern New Hampshire, unfortunately.
0: That's fine.
1: But she has a huge network. That's great. I have been in the same loops.
0: One of my customers, wants to help too, so I just gotta reach out at some point to them and say, hey, how do you want to help? So I know I still need to look into the shipping container, how long it takes and the cost and the logistics of once I get it there, how I'm gonna get these bikes moved.
1: Right.
0: Although I did see a guy driving two of those shipping containers down the road the other day, so
1: nice.
0: So it might be, I don't know, I'll figure it out.
1: That was her question. She's like, well, how are you getting them there? Like, well, he's gonna put them in a shipping container and send them ship.
0: Most likely I'll buy a container here or something. And then probably have it moved from here down to the shipping point. We are down in Jersey.
1: Right.
0: And then they'll go there, and then whatever. We'll figure it out from there. But it's going to happen one way or another.
1: Nice.
0: So, yeah, I apologize. Last week we only did one show because it was late. I had to get going.
1: Yeah.
0: So we did do two verses.
1: Yes.
0: But so I will, by next show, I'll have an updated day of which day we're going to do the drawing.
1: Okay.
0: But... I mean, I would say tell your friends and family and people that we're giving away a cruise. Maybe you don't want to because you want to make sure your name is in there and there's less people. But
1: right.
0: We'd love to have some more people kick in.
1: I've seen a few people more.
0: A little bit more.
1: A little bit, yeah.
0: Yeah. Barbara Benoit's got her name in there now.
1: Yeah, I was going to say, I've seen a couple more.
0: So, it's getting there. All right, so this week's verse is, that is why the Holy Spirit says, today, when you hear His voice, don't harden your hearts as Israel did when they rebelled, when they tested me in the wilderness. So the book, the chapter, the verse, and if you went to Lake Church this morning, Ankit talked about this. So that's just a hint for you. So if you really struggle to find it, just watch Lake Church's broadcast from this morning. And so then here it is again. That is why the Holy Spirit says, today when you hear His voice, don't harden your hearts as Israel did when they rebelled. When they tested me in the desert. So.
1: Send it in. Email it. Message it.
0: We would love to have, well, as many people as possible to go into a bucket. And right now we're like 6 people, I think, different. Right. So. And I don't care either way. It's happening. So.
1: Right.
0: But it would be nice to have, you know, more people that are into this. Here, I want to play this one.
2: Who are you to judge it?
3: The church with the homosexual flag, they think the greatest sin is judging. They'll say, well, Jesus says do not judge. The Bible does not say that.
4: Agreed.
3: Jesus says do not judge lest you not be judged. Oh, hypocrite, which by the way is a judgment. Jesus was telling us how to judge, not to judge. It is one of the misquoted, most misunderstood scriptures.
0: That's been, so I just found that scripture, that clip today, in Matthew 22:39 says, love your neighbor as yourself, and that is literally the scripture that so many Christians take And then they build, you know, basically that's God to them right there, this one scripture. And so they're like, oh, you can't judge your neighbor. You can't call out their homosexuality. You can't call out their whatever, right?
1: You can call out the sin.
0: No, you're supposed to call out the sin. That's your job.
1: Right.
0: What he's saying is the same measure of judgment that you pour out on other people, he's going to pour out on you. So if you're doing the sin that you're calling out, he's going to judge you on that.
1: Yes.
0: He's going to pour that same measure out on you. That's what he's saying.
1: Right.
0: He's not saying, don't judge anyone because I'm saying you need to love them all.
1: Right.
0: No, loving your neighbor means confronting them about their sin, because you love your neighbor enough that you don't want them to go to hell and live a miserable life here.
1: Right.
0: All because you read that verse out of context.
1: Right.
0: And didn't understand that, sure, it's love your neighbor as yourself. And I love myself enough that I don't want to go to hell.
1: Right.
0: And I don't want to have a miserable life. I want to have a good life.
1: Right.
0: And so in order for that to happen, then I need to follow God. And I need to follow Jesus.
1: Right.
0: So I want to play that. And Charlie just does it better than anybody.
1: Yes.
0: What a loss.
1: Oh, huge. Yeah.
0: No one will ever fill their shoes the same way anyways.
1: They don't have it in the company to
0: replicate what they did.
1: I wish I had
0: a 1/100th of his ability.
1: Right.
0: Because, man, he was so good.
1: Yeah. Right on point with everything.
0: Mm-hmm.
1: Like,
0: and he knew it all so well.
1: That's what I mean. He was so...
0: I never seen him lose an argument.
1: No, he could go to the book, the verse, the line, like anywhere.
0: Yep.
1: Yeah, it was wicked. Watching him was just, yeah.
0: He could take on professors and lose.
1: And not only could he do that, he could also go to the history or the moment in time.
0: Yes.
1: Like all the things. He was so sharp. Like...
0: Amazing dude.
1: Yes.
0: Like, just...
1: Yeah, it's too bad.
0: It's too bad. Sure is. Like, man. I was actually watching this clip earlier at one of Mondami's things in New York City. And they basically broke the prayer down. The translation of the prayer was because in Arabic.
1: Right.
0: And it literally says in there basically about the infidels, and if they don't convert, you know, that's your job, you know. And I'm like, you know, this is all happening right in front of our faces, right?
1: Yeah, someone I don't know who was just talking about why they're so good, because they appear friendly and they come in as friendlies.
0: Right, until they get control.
1: And then what they're doing is they want to control all the local governments.
0: Correct.
1: There's a whole plan behind
0: it. It's like the Free State Project, but a huge, big, different scale. This is actually a big week because in Dearborn, Michigan, there's some big vote and they're trying to convince, you know, basically Christians, you need to stay away because you're agitators. And the police department now is Muslim. So literally the federal government should go into Dearborn, Michigan, and then they should arrest every Muslim and then send them back to the countries they came from. That's what they should do.
1: Oh, I agree.
0: Because it's literally turned into the Middle East, and that's not acceptable in this country. When you come here, you're to assimilate.
1: Yes.
0: That is what you have to do. And that's not what you're doing. It's time for you to pack your crap and get out. Go back to the Middle East. That's where you can be how you want to be.
1: Right.
0: But in this country, this is how we are. I don't go to the Dominican and say, oh, no, this isn't the way you do it.
1: Right.
0: You need to do it the American way. No. That's their country.
1: Yes, they're right.
0: So I either assimilate.
1: Right.
0: Or get the hell out.
1: Yeah. Unfortunately, we don't have that in us anymore. I think half the country, yeah. it's a whole thing. They're having a whole, so many things going on. Can I just shout out Sophie Cunningham from the...
0: Oh, dude, you read my mind. I was watching clips on her earlier. She's amazing.
1: Awesome.
0: I want to, and I won't, but I want to watch the WNBA now because of her.
1: Yeah.
0: Because honestly, they should give her money, whatever it takes, because she's the greatest thing that's ever happened in that league.
1: Really? 100%. I'm so impressed by her.
0: Oh, yeah.
1: And what caught my attention, because I didn't know who she was until she did the thing at the... I'm a huge UFC fan.
0: Yes.
1: She did the...
0: She walked... Yes.
1: And then all of a sudden, I was like, whoa, this girl has been on it for a while.
0: She's badass, dude.
1: Yeah.
0: She is.
1: Even her coaches has... and she ain't afraid to speak against it, which is amazing. That's what we need in this country.
0: Yeah, there was on the other team, there was a black girl that called her out, basically saying that, you know, she hates white people, yet she's got platinum blonde hair, which...
1: Yeah.
0: As a black person, you can't naturally get. It's impossible.
1: Right.
0: And just calling out all the hypocrisy about it.
1: Yeah.
0: Like, it's just insane.
1: And she stood up to the transgender thing.
0: Yes.
1: Like, the whole thing. And that's where her and a coach...
0: Yes.
1: Like, her and but she just doesn't care.
0: The thing is, you got to get yourself like she is now. She can't be canceled.
1: Right.
0: There's too much behind her.
1: Because, right, that's what's happening.
0: Because the WNBA will go down first.
1: Yes. It would. It was nothing with before anyways. Nope. Let's be honest. Nope. Like,
0: that like, Catherine girl but, that's on our team.
1: Yeah, yeah, Caitlin Clark.
0: Caitlin Clark, excuse me.
1: Amazing.
0: Clark. She doesn't have she does not have nearly the same political. But she's a great player.
1: Yes.
0: And then they look down on her. But this girl, Sophie.
1: Yeah, Caitlin Clark is
0: talented.
1: Probably one of the best players to ever step on the court. Yeah. Be, like, super good. And, yeah. And then Sophie's role was to be there to support her.
0: Yes.
1: Because everyone's trying to attack her. It's crazy. It's a great story. Awesome. Yeah, yeah, yeah.
0: All right. So, all this week, 7 o'clock, 314 Sunapee Street, Lake Church, Newport, New Hampshire. Unkit is amazing. I'm telling you right now, healing, anything you need, God will provide it. This is a week for you. Don't miss it.
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5: Experts rebuttal. I'm Therese Crowley, Fox News. The final prosecution rebuttal in the Massachusetts murder trial of nurse Lindsay Clancy after defense testimony that she was clearly psychotic when she murdered her three kids. Fox's Nate Foy in Plymouth, Massachusetts.
6: This trial has really become a battle of the experts, with two forensic psychiatrists drawing totally opposite conclusions from the same evidence about whether or not Lindsay Clancy knew the difference between right and wrong when she killed her three young children. On the stand today is Dr. Avram Mack. He's the prosecution's rebuttal witness, one of three, and he's going to take the stand after testifying on Friday, saying that he does not believe that Clancy suffered from psychosis during the killings. Clancy's defense team argues that she did experience postpartum psychosis, and more than that, they argue that she was over-medicated and experienced command hallucinations.
5: A human-caused wildfire, the Hawk Fire, approaches Reno, Nevada. More than 40,000 evacuated. Fox's Rich Edson.
7: Crews are working to contain a fast-moving brush fire scorching parts of Reno, Nevada. The so-called Hawk Fire has burned more than 13,000 acres and injured at least six people since igniting Saturday. Officials say it was human-caused and are urging more than 90,000 people to evacuate. Several homes have already been destroyed and thousands are without power. The fire is still 0% contained.
5: Fox Weather's Britta Merwin on the conditions.
8: Wind gusts will be increasing later today, 20 to 30% coming in from the southwest. That does buffer Reno from the smoke and the air quality concern, but unfortunately, wind gusts like that will be a battle for the firefighters. Big ridge of high pressure just driving the heat, so that's part of the problem for Nevada, of course, is the deep, intense heat that we've had for the entire summer, drying out the fuels.
5: Tropical storm Moke, now a tropical depression south of Hawaii's Big Island. 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
17: Today's weather forecast calls for a slight chance of showers and thunderstorms this afternoon. Otherwise, it will be mostly cloudy but gradually becoming sunny with a high near 76 degrees. Tonight, it will be partly cloudy with a low around 53 and a south wind around 5 miles an hour. Tomorrow's forecast calls for mostly sunny skies with a high near 76.
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1: Chuck, Mike, and Tucker with you here on the Financial Exchange. Hope you had a great President's Day weekend. As we kind of kick into high gear in February 2025 here, the United States and Canada spiraling towards a trade war, according to the Wall Street... Wait, Michael.
20: Mm.
1: It says August 23rd, 2026.
20: Mm.
1: We've already seen this show. why are we doing this again 16 months later?
20: So we are looking like we are heading back towards some trade fiasco with Canada. We were allegedly nearing a deal as of Tuesday or Wednesday of last week.
1: Seemed like things were going to get across the finish line, yeah.
20: And then suddenly broke down on Friday. Canada called their trade negotiators back to Ottawa. And here we sit with tariffs imposed on, what is it, $20 billion, $20 billion worth of Canadian
1: yes.
20: goods. It's about 5% of what comes over the border being slapped with tariffs. And Canada reciprocating with tariffs of their own that are due to go in place soon after Labor Day weekend. So a little bit of time to get something done, but not a ton. And the question is, will this be resolved in a week, or will we head into what the Wall Street Journal describes as a spiral, which we've seen with several other trade negotiations here. And quite honestly, I'd call it a coin flip. I have no idea.
1: I don't know that we've actually seen a spiral.
20: With Canada or with other countries?
1: Any of them.
20: Yeah, I mean, you know, like, the thing that I can most closely call a spiral was with China when we ended up with 130% tariffs at one point that lasted like a month and a half.
1: Yes.
20: And even that, I mean, spiral would indicate that one of the economies is heading down the toilet, and that didn't really happen. So I don't know that we get there with Canada either. I suspect that it all is negotiating tactics on both sides. And again, I would consider it a coin flip as to whether or not we head towards higher rates of tariffs or a resolved deal in the next 30 days.
2: The reason I say that I don't think we've ever gotten to a spiral is, again, aside from that very brief period where the U.S. and China were, you know, raising tariffs on each other.
20: Did we hit 200%? What was the highest rate of tariff that we saw, which was completely meaningless?
2: I have no idea, because it was never actually imposed.
20: True.
2: You know, it was like, okay, like, it's based on, like, the date of departure, not date of entry, and so, like, those goods never...
20: Well, your tariff's going to be 80%. Well, yours is going to be 100%. It was like a... It's like a preschool game of, you know, well, your tariff is infinity.
2: Infinity plus one.
21: Yeah. Yours is more.
2: Yeah. Yours is the whole universe.
21: No takesies, backsies.
20: You can't double stamp or triple stamp.
2: I have a buddy of mine triple from college who... I can't remember. You can't triple stamp a double stamp.
20: Yeah, there you go.
2: Because you can't. But I would have digressed too far.
20: Okay, fair.
2: Honestly... I can't get excited about this.
20: The U.S.-Canada tit-for-tat tariffs?
2: I don't care. And it's not because this isn't potentially meaningful. It's potentially meaningful. What's, like, the average length of tariff at this point?
20: I don't know. Not long. I feel for you if you are listening to us from Maine, New Hampshire, Vermont, or anywhere else in the country that's a border state or area. Yeah, no, it matters for you, especially if you work in the tourism industry in any of those spaces, because regardless of what gets negotiated, from what I have heard, plenty of tourism-focused industries have seen a meaningful shift in willingness of Canadians to travel to the U.S. and do these types of activities, and that might not be immediately fixed by a negotiated trade deal, and so I feel for those folks. I think that part is impactful regardless of where we negotiate, but to your point, it's pretty tough to get concerned or excited about something like this when we've seen it a dozen times in the last 6 months?
2: Yeah, well, it's
20: no,
2: just
20: 18
2: like,
20: months? When did we start all this? April?
2: 18 months ago. Okay. It's just like, what am I supposed to do with this? Like, as someone looking at this broadly for the U.S. and world economy.
20: Buy up all the hockey sticks you can now.
2: It's too late. It's too late, okay? And I suck at hockey. So, I think that in looking at this, I'm honestly just tired. Because it's like, okay, I could spend the next 20 minutes explaining to people exactly what this means, and then it can all be undone by the end of this week, and now I've wasted all of our time. So, here's the deal. If you have higher tariffs in place from any country to another country, it means that the cost of goods is going to go up with goods coming from that country into the receiving country. Plain and simple, full stop. The company that pays the tariffs is the one that's importing the goods, so it ultimately is just, okay, are they going to choose to pass that on or see lower margins? We know this, by the way, because of the tariff refunds that are going on now, and we also know this because of the waiver of tariffs on a certain amount of, I think it's like 300,000 metric tons of beef imports that the president waived last week because he wanted to reduce the price of beef in the United States. So everyone and their grandmother knows that tariffs increase the cost of a good if it's actually applied to them. We saw this in the data last year, where if you look at stuff that doesn't get made in the U.S., most namely, the one place we saw it very clearly, audiovisual equipment, because no one makes TVs in the United States.
20: True.
2: Because it's economically dumb to do so. I'm not saying that we shouldn't have some that are made here. I'm just saying economically it doesn't make sense, and so we don't make them here. And so the price of audiovisual equipment went up like 15% last summer, which is, okay, basically what the tariff rate was on the countries that we largely import these things from. Got it. Other than that, I'm not going to get involved in like the he said, she said, because none of us were there, and honestly, if I'm being completely like transparent about this, I only have time for one of those at a time. And right now, I'm fully focused on the Fed versus the Treasury. I got to be honest, that is so much more interesting to me than whatever is going on here. So maybe a deal gets worked out, maybe it doesn't. I don't really know. But I can't spend any more mental capital on this. And as Mike said, look, I'm freaking sorry for, like, the businesses that do have relationships cross-border that are feeling like they're just being ping-ponged back and forth, because that sucks.
20: Yep, especially because they're mostly small businesses. That's not a good place to be. Auto industry would be particularly hard hit if this escalates. They tend to ship vehicles back and forth across the U.S. and Mexican border.
2: Canadian.
20: U.S., Mexican, and Canadian borders.
2: Well, this is Canada, though.
20: Yeah. Dozen times during the manufacturing process, hugely problematic. Historically speaking, when this has flared up, U.S. alcohol industry has taken a hit. That's been targeted by the Canadians. Enough said, right? Like, where else are we going to go with this? It could be resolved in 24 hours. It could escalate. If it escalates, there's some key areas that are probably more hurt than others.
2: So, that's the situation between the U.S. and Canada. We'll see how it evolves over the next week or two, month or two. Again, I don't know exactly where it's going to go, but it's just, again, I woke up and I was like, we're literally back in February of 2025. Mm. And honestly, wasn't my favorite month in markets. It just wasn't. So, let's take a quick break. When we come back, Scott Bessent's got a piece that he put in the Financial Times. We'll discuss the piece, but I also want to discuss why he put it in the Financial Times next.
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0: common. They watch Marvel.
1: I'm pretty sure it's The Thing.
2: Okay. Yeah, The Thing.
1: The Thing. Yeah. I don't know why they all have to be like, you know, The Thing going like, it's clobbering time. But, you know, it would be nice if, like, our Fed chair did that.
0: No, that would be...
1: No, that wouldn't be great.
0: Not a good deal. Look,
1: it's fine. That's why you don't put a rock in charge of the Federal Reserve. Let's take a quick break, and when we return, let's talk a little bit just about borrowing costs and their impact on households and businesses. Again, we've been talking a lot about the bond market more generally. Let's talk about that now.
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5: Wrapping up a murder trial, Gianna Gelosi, Fox News. Closing arguments expected this week in Massachusetts for the trial of Lindsay Clancy, the mother charged with killing her three young kids. Fox's Nate Foy is outside the courthouse in Plymouth, Massachusetts.
6: The witness taking the stand will continue from Friday, and it's Dr. Avram Mack, a forensic psychiatrist, who testified on Friday that he believes that Lindsay Clancy was not suffering from postpartum psychosis and that she knew the difference between right and wrong when she killed her three children. He interviewed her two times and reviewed her medical file as well. The jury heard about that. This case has really become a competing story from two expert witnesses.
5: And that's Fox's Nate Foy. The Trump administration getting ready to unveil what it calls the toughest ever sanctions against a foreign adversary, operation dubbed Economic D-Day. Fox's Trey Yingst in Tel Aviv.
7: The economic pressure comes as the Iranian rial crossed 2 million to 1 U.S. dollar, a historic low for the country's currency. The head of Iran's Supreme National Security Council responded on X, saying if the economic war continues, not a single drop of oil will be exported, neither through the Strait of Hormuz nor from anywhere in the Persian Gulf. Iran will regard any country's participation in or support for America's economic war against the Iranian people as an act of war. Despite this statement, reports do indicate that crossings through the Strait of Hormuz are up 400% over the last 2 weeks. The United States is overseeing vessels out of the Persian Gulf through a safer southern passage.
5: President Trump posting on Truth Social this morning, Iran is completely collapsing. And things like honey, essential oils, candles, honey sticks are on President Trump's 50% tariff list from Canada, their leader, over the weekend.
8: We recognize that some U.S. companies and some U.S. states are innocent bystanders in a dispute that they did not want.
5: That is Canada's Prime Minister, Mark Carney. 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
15: Today's weather forecast calls for a slight chance of showers and thunderstorms this afternoon. Otherwise, it will be mostly cloudy but gradually becoming sunny with a high near 76 degrees. Tonight, it will be partly cloudy with a low around 53 and a south wind around 5 miles an hour. Tomorrow's forecast calls for mostly sunny skies with a high near 76.
4: WNTK.
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17: Chuck, Mike, Tucker with you here as we kick off. Pretty interesting week in markets. Not too much in the way of earnings. We've got NVIDIA coming up on Wednesday, which we're going to discuss because, look, there might not be much in terms of volume, but in terms of importance, hard to find a more important company in the world than NVIDIA today.
18: Sure.
17: You know, it's almost $5 trillion in Wednesday that we have their earnings. Also this week, in terms of economic data, we get some home price data coming out on Tuesday, the Case-Shiller Home Price Index and the FHFA Home Price Index. Wednesday, we get PCE Price Index data. Thursday, we're going to be getting jobless claims. And Friday, we got Kevin Warsh talking in Jackson Hole. So, nice little week. It's, again, it's not really a ton of volume, but a couple really important pieces of data that I'm not expecting any huge surprises, but that's why they call them surprises, Michael, is because you're not expecting them.
18: Yeah, like the data points I don't think are, like you said, NVIDIA, hard to argue that any other company's earnings matter more than them. So big data point. Other than that, I think we're going to see some, you know, we know we're getting a press conference from Bessent this afternoon on, quote, economic D-Day. Are we really willing to bring ourselves to that brink again? We have got the Jackson Hole piece. There's all this conflict between what the Fed is trying to accomplish versus what Treasury is trying to accomplish. So I think that's where you're going to find the interesting news, because quite honestly, as important as NVIDIA's earnings are, pretty tough for them to surprise anybody at this stage, given who their customers are, what we know they're spending, and what NVIDIA has been doing recently. So let's dive in there on Wednesday afternoon's earnings call for, depending on the day, the first or second largest company in the world.
17: Yeah. Just before we do that, S&P is down about 26 points right now. The Dow's up 91. NASDAQ composite down 187. So mixed markets, slight downside bias today. 10-year Treasury, though, catching a bit of a bid, down 3.8 basis points, back to 4.7%. Dollar's up despite that, up 0.17%. But even with the dollar up, gold's still finding a bid today, up 49.80 an ounce to 47.30. And so you've got some continued movement there. Crude oil, West Texas Intermediate, down $2.11 a barrel to $84.95. AAA National Average for gas prices, looks like we are up three. Hang on.
18: You got it.
17: They go out an extra decimal point now, which is just confusing. We are up
18: 3/1000ths?
17: 5/1000ths of a percent. I don't know. Like, gas prices are flat today.
18: Got it.
17: Diesel prices, though, up another cent overnight to 561. We're now just 20 cents away on diesel from an all-time high.
18: Good part of the reason why NASDAQ's down 0.75%, by the way. NVIDIA stock today off $5.55 or 2.5%.
17: Wouldn't be surprised if we just get some choppy trading before Jackson Hole. It kind of feels like that's what we're just set up for. Not necessarily bad, but just up and down, chop everyone up and spin them back out. So we've got NVIDIA reporting on Wednesday. Analysts are projecting $92 billion of sales in the second quarter, up from a forecast of $78 billion just at the start of the year. So, again, like you're talking about just monster growth there. And, look, I think sometimes we lose sight of kind of the larger picture in that, look, everyone's guilty of this. We are, too. We talk an awful lot just about, like, what's going on in this quarter and what happened last week. Here's something that I just want to go back to just for context on NVIDIA. If you go back to Q4 of 22, remember,
18: Before OpenAI got announced.
17: End of 22, I think it was December, is when ChatGPT like hit the mainstream. NVIDIA had just completed a year in which it did $26 billion in revenue for the year. The last 12 months, they've done $253 billion. They have 10x their revenue in 4 years.
18: Yeah. So you can talk about all the baloney numbers when it comes to AI and how much revenue those companies are going to need to generate and whether or not it'll truly be that impactful. But it's pretty easy to measure how impactful it's been to NVIDIA's business.
17: Absolutely. And by the way, like again, you just kind of look at it and you're like, okay, so they've done $253 billion in revenue the last 12. If you extrapolate out some projections, yeah, they could very easily get to like $400, $500 billion in revenue next year, which is just nuts.
18: Yes.
17: For a chip maker.
18: Yep.
17: I mean, we've never seen anything like this. You know, just as an example, like during the tech bubble, Intel was the big chip maker then. Mm. And Intel's revenue got to like $30 billion for the year. I know you can be like, well, what about an inflation? Okay, great, it was $60
18: billion. Yeah.
17: We've never seen anything like this.
18: Yeah, I wonder if there is any hardware maker at that point in time that saw their revenue grow 10x.
17: So let's see. So Intel, the closest that I can find is like over. We're talking over a 4-year period.
18: Yeah,
17: the closest I can find is maybe like a 2 or 3x. I'm gonna go take a look at Cisco. And Cisco in '96 was at 314.99. Cisco went 4x from $3 billion to 12, but again, yeah, the scale's just dramatically different.
18: Yes.
17: Still,
18: yes.
17: So like you've got some examples, and again, that's why. If you were looking at Cisco's market cap, okay, Cisco, like, I get it. It went from in 96 being a $20 billion company to being a $500 billion company because people said, well, if they continue to quadruple their revenue like every 4 years, sure, like, of course. And then they didn't, and so they went back to being an $80 billion company and basically stayed there for about 15 years.
18: Mm-hmm.
17: So I'm not saying NVIDIA's Cisco. I'm not saying NVIDIA's Intel. What I am saying is just what we've seen. I think we got to just sometimes like acknowledge and just show a little bit of appreciation. Like, we never seen this before.
18: Mm-hmm.
17: And it could end great for NVIDIA. Could end badly. Like, I don't know where we're going to be 5 years from now. But quarter to quarter is what drives markets. And so you've got this earnings report that is, you know, coming up. And the reason I don't think you're going to see any surprises to the downside for NVIDIA is because everyone's telling you they can't get enough of these chips right now and can't install them quickly enough. And so you would hear it from the hyperscalers before NVIDIA reports, especially because they all reported earnings a month ago.
18: Right. Now, when you say downside, what you're talking about is anticipated revenue, not necessarily how investors react to that anticipated revenue.
17: Correct.
18: And that's an important...
17: Yes.
18: That's an important distinction here is, yeah, expectations from analysts are for $92 billion worth of revenue in the second quarter. It was a lot lower than that at the start of this year. Will it be enough for investors to be optimistic now about NVIDIA? Amongst all of the other projects that they are trying to endeavor in, one is this new funding mechanism for their customers. That's certainly a way to keep the gravy train going. But effectively, you're saying we are going to use our creditworthiness as a massive,
17: yeah,
18: the most massive company in the world to backstop the loans that you're going to make to buy our products. Increasingly, the phenomenon that we have focused on is the
17: circularity,
18: the tentacles that you are seeing, just
17: tentacality.
18: Yeah, the tentacality of this market. But these companies are,
17: I like that,
18: inexorably tying their future success or failure to each other in this market. Right. Effectively, NVIDIA is going out there and, as an example, saying, we will backstop the loans that OpenAI is taking out in order to buy our product. Okay. If they are hugely successful and you don't need to backstop those loans, then you're going to have a customer that's going to keep on ordering your stuff at record high prices. If they fail in some meaningful way, if they end up not being the global leader in AI and can't generate those sales to back the loans that they are taking, then not only do you potentially sink that company, you potentially have some damage done to the giant supplier and, you know, frankly, household name for AI for the last 4 years.
17: Let's take a quick break. When we return, we'll talk about the potential, and I say potential, but the likely looming expansion of trading hours and what it means for markets going forward.
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21: 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Father, I turn from my sin. I receive Jesus Christ as my Savior and my Lord. 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
17: So we got a piece here in Barron's. It's titled "The Market That Never Sleeps Is Getting Closer to Reality." And this comes as the NASDAQ and New York Stock Exchange plan to expand to 23-hour-a-day, 5-day-a-week trading starting on December 6th. That is when basically the back-end processing facilities they expect will be ready to handle this. And the SEC hasn't commented on the current approval status because it still is, you know, work in progress. But by and large, it seems like this is coming. I think it very much is an open question as to, like, who wants this.
18: So there's been a few innovations, if you, not even innovations, but improvements in capital markets over the last decade or two decades that I found really useful. It used to be when you bought or sold a stock, you had 3 days to settle the trade, meaning if you needed money on a Friday, you needed to get your butt in order by Tuesday in order to make sure you had the trades in place in order to have the cash in your account and deal with that delay. Today, it's 1 day.
17: And there's, by the way, there's a good reason why it's not 0 days.
18: Yes.
17: Is because then you run into all kinds of problems with potentially netting things out, and if something goes wrong in a trade, being able to resolve it cleanly. And I know people are like, well, why can't I just, like, you know, have it instantly? And it's like, okay, like, understand how big the global financial system is and all the different moving pieces, and maybe having, like, 1 day to make sure nothing's gone wrong isn't a bad thing.
18: Prior to 2011, when I made trades in my investment account, I was required to track on my own what I paid for those different securities and then report them to the IRS.
17: Yeah.
18: Since 2011, every custodian in the U.S. has been required to track that on your behalf, and conveniently or inconveniently to you, depending on your outlook, report that directly to the IRS on your behalf.
17: Yeah.
18: Again, maybe you think that's overreach, but really convenient for the vast majority of investors compared to the way it was done prior to. So all of those, I look at real improvements. I have struggled in my mind to come up for any reason that this helps anybody.
17: There, I'll tell you why. It's one paragraph right here. Actually, it's one sentence that they made into a paragraph because this is all just paragraphs of sentences. I don't know why. The shift to 23-hour trading 5 days a week could be good for business for the NASDAQ and New York Stock Exchange.
18: So that's who's winning.
17: Got it. So
18: it doesn't help you, me, or anybody else.
17: The exchanges will make more money being able to get that big-ass spread 23 hours a day.
18: Yeah.
17: Quote, from a business opportunity, absolutely we're geared towards the international investing crowd, said John Herrick, chief product officer at New York Stock Exchange. Commercially, that's a very big driver here. So it's basically the exchanges want to make more money.
18: Yep.
17: I don't expect, like, most individual investors are going to, like, stay up for the night session because you got to sleep sometime.
18: Mm.
17: It's also not going to be, as a result of that, as heavily traded as the day session. And so that can result in liquidity issues and wider spreads. What I mean by that, let's say that you have Security X that is, you know, trading at $1 per share. It doesn't actually have a value of $1 if you go to any of the market makers that actually provide liquidity to the market. It might be in a highly liquid market. Okay, they're willing to buy it from you for 99 cents and they'll sell it back to someone else for $1.01. Just as an example. In reality, oftentimes it's fractions of a penny, but, like, I'm just making an example here. So in that case, there's a 2 cent bid-ask spread. But let's say that the overnight session is more thinly traded and there aren't as many participants, and so because market makers don't want to get stuck holding the security at a loss, remember, the market can move unexpectedly at times, they might say, you know what? I got to have a wider spread during the night session because I might lose money on this trade if I can't unload it quickly enough.
18: Mm.
17: And so the market maker might say, normally, I'll do, you know, again, I'll buy it from you for 99, sell it to someone else for 101. Hey, I'm only going to pay you 97 cents now for that. And I'll sell it to someone else for 103. Wider spreads means more revenue for the exchange and less money in market participants' pockets. That's how it works.
18: Yep.
17: And if you've ever traded, like, thinly traded securities, you know this, by the way. Like, you've seen this. Like, you've seen stuff where it's like, oh, like the bid ask on that is not a cent, it's like 10 cents because no one's trading this. Or, hey, the bid ask looks like it's there, but I'm trading this and I can't get it to fill because it's not real liquidity even. Like, this stuff happens. So I don't know that this is really good for... I'll tell you, it's not good for investors. It might be good for traders who maybe are able to take advantage of this if they have, you know, sophisticated ways to approach it. For long-term investors...
18: doesn't help you.
17: It doesn't help you. It doesn't hurt you. It's just like, it doesn't matter to you.
18: Yeah, I guess it can hurt you if you're tempted to trade in the middle of the night and don't know what you're doing.
17: Every time I get the temptation to trade in the middle of the night, I realize it's just a bad dream. You know?
18: Yeah. Yeah.
17: Friends don't let friends trade in the middle of the night.
18: Nothing good happens after midnight.
17: No, what I can tell you, like...
18: My parents used to constantly shift that number, by the way. Started at 10 p.m. and then it was midnight. By the time I was in my 20s, I think it was 2 a.m., but, yeah, nothing good ever happens after midnight.
17: I have a buddy of mine who used to play online poker.
18: Uh-huh.
17: And his whole thing was he would play the 2 a.m. shift online.
18: Because it was just a bunch of drunk people?
17: It was everyone. It wasn't even drunk U.S. people. It was everyone coming home from the casinos overseas. Because, again, this, like, you couldn't play online poker for money, like, legally or anything.
18: Yeah.
17: But it was all these people who were, like, coming home drunk from bars overseas. And he was just clean. He'd be like, I'd wake up at midnight and I'd, you know, have breakfast and blah, blah, blah. And then I would make crazy money because it was all these drunk people coming home and trying to play poker and they were terrible at it. And I kind of look at it the same way with, like, the 2 a.m. trading session is probably going to be a bunch of drunk people thinking they're going to make money. And then they're going to wake up in the morning and be like, what happened?
18: God,
17: like,
18: what did I do?
17: Like, I actually did that?
18: Mm.
17: So, like...
18: breathalyzer on your
17: You really,
18: iPhone.
17: Honestly, like...
18: There's a number of reasons people should have breathalyzers on their iPhones, actually.
17: It's not even, like, the drinking. We know that when you look at sleep deprivation, it has the same effect on cognition as drinking.
18: Mm.
17: You shouldn't trade in the middle of the night. Quick break. We got the other stuff next.
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6: So I was asked to tell you what's new at Old Man's Junk, so I figured I'd be comfortable while I did it. 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We let the wife do the work. We have new help at Old Man's Junk. PJ, the old man's granddaughter. PJ will be there Thursday, Friday, Saturdays, slinging $2 hot dogs, chili dogs, hamburgers, sausage, and steak sub. 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
11: There's Charlie Hurt.
12: The whole reason that the Democrat Party is being taken over by these crazy leftists is because the Democrat Party has completely left the working people, the working class. Part of that is because they've become like this college-educated, weird group of elites. But the other part is because Donald Trump, thanks to the Tea Party, and then Donald Trump himself, has come in and completely stolen all of those voters from the Democrat Party, and they're left with the dregs of it. And I don't think it's a winner for them. If you talk to regular working class people, and I hate in America talking about classes because we're not a class society, but if you want to talk about working people in this country, they care about having borders. They care about having police departments. They care about law and order. This stuff doesn't appeal to any of them.
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0: to lawsuits. We know that the builders are setting aside more money for them. Is there an actual trend towards higher mold in homes, or are we better at detecting it, or is there something else going on? I think it's an open question.
1: You know what people don't realize about just fungi in general? Mold's a type of it.
0: Yeah.
1: Mushrooms being another one. Do you know what the third major type of fungus is?
0: No. Will you tell me?
1: Yeast. Hmm. So if you say, hey, like, why don't we just get rid of all fungi? Maybe not a mushroom person?
0: Yeah, big problem.
1: How do you feel about bread?
0: Yeah.
1: You know? Yeah. I happen to love it myself. But there are too many foods that I don't really enjoy. So it's not a high bar. Let's take a quick break. When we come back, let's do some stack roulette.
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3: Mike, what do you got for stack roulettes?
4: I've got the robot games in China, and the story itself doesn't really do justice to it, so if you're interested in following along, just go to YouTube and take a look. But Chinese humanoid robots have set records, including beating Usain Bolt's 100-meter sprint at the World Humanoid Robot Games. They also beat the record for the standing high jump, crushing the previous. And I gotta tell you, like, for me personally, these videos are just pretty disturbing, like, just terrifying in a science fiction type way. You know, it's silly. They also have a video of them playing soccer. They're terrible. After the 100-meter sprint, they're all crashing into this giant barrier that they set up to basically catch the humanoid robots who can't slow down in time. But man, you look at these, and then also the funny part, after they crash, there's two people hauling them away on a stretcher, which is just a funny part of the video.
3: I do enjoy that.
4: The next war between a superpower and anybody else is going to be pretty disturbing.
3: Yeah.
4: I mean, every war,
3: like,
4: is
3: disturbing. More than, like, any other?
4: I don't know. I suppose not, but these things are terrifying looking.
3: Yes.
4: I don't think I'm going to get used to them in my lifetime.
3: It's not great. I don't like it, but this is where we're going.
4: Yeah, we are. We are. And China kind of needs to, specifically, if they are going to... I mean, the population decline that China is going to face over the next 5 decades is like nothing the world has ever seen.
3: Yeah.
4: And so this appears to be part of their long-term plan around creating and maintaining productivity and wealth, is have a army of humanoid robots that are able to do some of what the humans are in China. So I get the incentives, but man, is it just terrifying looking.
3: It's not great.
4: Running 100 meters at 9.7 seconds is a really fast robot. That is a really, really disturbingly fast robot.
3: If it were 9.7, I could probably take it.
4: Oh, got it. So 9.3 is where you draw the line.
3: 9.3 is the cutoff for me. Yeah. That's where I start to get nervous.
4: Yeah.
3: Got a piece in the New York Times. The Harry Styles superfan spending thousands to see him 15 times in a row.
4: Why is this a story?
3: It's because people like to think that their consumption is better than someone else's. So,
4: you ever know somebody that's been to over 100 Phish shows? Because I can...
5: I went to my first Phish show at Fenway a few weeks back, and one of the people I met saw them 68 times.
4: Yeah. Personally, not, you know, like, haven't been to
3: not
4: a Phish show. Not for me, but
3: fine.
4: Like,
5: yeah, it was fun.
4: Don't tell me that one super fan is bigger or better than another super fan.
3: No, or even like, look, so here's the lead. Starting this week, Harry Styles will play 30 shows at Madison Square Garden. If you just said, who's Harry Styles? Like, fine, got it. You don't know who he is. That's fine. Lindsay Burton, co-host of the podcast, What Makes You Fangirl, will be in the crowd for 15 of them. So she's going to half the shows in Madison Square Garden. All told, tickets cost her $6,196.87. Now, to the best of my knowledge, she hasn't stolen the money in order to pay for this.
4: Yeah.
3: She hasn't, you know, lied and committed fraud in order to, you know, pay for this. She has spent her own money in order to do this. And while Harry Styles might not be for me, it's clear that she really enjoys these concerts and wants to see as many of them as possible, which is totally fine. I get it. There are plenty of things in the world that, if you think about it, are really dumb that we do. Like, one of the things that I do every winter is I go out to a mountain, and I dress up in all the warm clothing I can. I put on really hard boots and two really long pieces of, like, probably carbon fiber or something along those lines at this point. And I spent 20 minutes getting up a mountain and then like 2 minutes coming down it really, really fast.
4: Idiot.
3: And within like 45 minutes, I'm usually pretty cold and I'm like, okay, like
4: this is awfully chilly. And somebody pays you to do this?
3: No, I have to pay like $100 a day to do this if I'm smart about it. And so most of the things that we do for fun, if we're going to be honest with ourselves, are kind of stupid. Like, even like, and again, I'm not saying this in a bad way, like music, I love music, but it's like you either like hitting something really hard or strumming something, like it's all, if you reduce it to like whatever, it's just noise, pun intended. I think if someone really loves something and has the means to go and enjoy it as much as possible, whether it's music, golf, hunting, boating, fishing, tacos, I don't care what it is, have at it. That's all I got. We're going to take a quick break. We'll be back tomorrow on the Financial Exchange.
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12: We're entering an endgame. I'm Lisa Brady, Fox News. That's how Treasury Secretary Scott Bessent describes new sanctions on Iran in a post calling Economic D-Day the single greatest financial offensive ever marshaled against an adversary. He's scheduled to detail the sanctions an hour from now as a tug of war over the Strait of Hormuz continues, along with a U.S. blockade of Iranian ports.
13: The Vanguard, those two carrier strike groups, USS George H.W. Bush and the USS George Washington, who just arrived in theater from the Pacific with Lincoln heading home after more than 250 consecutive days at sea without a port call. President Trump has said the U.S. is close to a deal with Iran dozens of times over the past nearly 6 months of this conflict. Some economists predict with Iran's currency, the rial now at $2 million per U.S. dollar, Iran's economy will crash eventually.
12: Fox's Lucas Tomlinson at the White House. The new sanctions also aimed at punishing any countries that help Iran, which is threatening seismic retaliation. Meantime, Pakistan pushing to renew diplomatic efforts to reach a peace deal. President Trump threatening higher tariffs on Canadian products as a trade dispute intensifies.
14: Accusing Canada of ripping off the U.S. for years, President Trump says tariffs on cars, trucks, and steel imports will be increased to 50% starting January 1st. The president's announcement made on social media comes after higher import taxes kicked in on dozens of Canadian products shipped to the U.S. over the weekend.
12: Fox's Jared Halpern at the White House. Canada's prime minister is vowing dollar-for-dollar retaliation beginning next month. The U.S. trade representative blames the breakdown in talks on the Canadians, saying they demanded restrictions on key U.S. goods. Schools are closed today in the Reno, Nevada area as crews battle a wildfire that exploded in size over the weekend. More than 90,000 people urged to evacuate. Firefighters are working to keep the Hawk Fire from jumping a main highway. 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
20: I'm Susan Lee, and this is the Fox Business Report.
21: The U.S. imposed new tariffs on Canada over the weekend. Canada plans to retaliate with tariffs on the U.S. September 8th. And now President Trump has posted on Truth Social the U.S. will also raise tariffs on imports of cars, trucks, and auto parts from Canada to 50% on January 1st, following the breakdown in trade negotiations last week. GM and Ford shares are lower. Treasury Secretary Scott Bessent is expected today to outline plans for an economic D-Day on Iran. Crude oil prices have moderated on the news, but are still elevated. There's some optimism about the Jersey Mike's sandwich chain this morning. Analyst Brian Vaccaro at Raymond James says new flavor profiles are continuing to bring in new customers. That's your Fox Business Report. I'm Ginny Cosola. 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
0: Today's weather forecast calls for a slight chance of showers and thunderstorms this afternoon. Otherwise, it will be mostly cloudy but gradually becoming sunny with a high near 76 degrees. Tonight, it will be partly cloudy with a low around 53 and a south wind around 5 miles an hour. Tomorrow's forecast calls for mostly sunny skies with a high near 76.
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0: on this 1.7-mile track. It's going to be 147 laps around it, around National Archives, Air and Space Museum. Backstretch will be Independence Avenue, around the Native American Museum, 3rd Street, and as you can see here, Pennsylvania Avenue. Can hear anything of what I'm saying right now, Molly.
1: Yes, 147 laps around the the Native American Museum and Casino. The casino really is the most popular part of the museum, don't you think, Michael? I think so. The big race, big Indy race in Washington, D.C. Down there, right, you know, we've got monuments in the Capitol. We've got all kinds of fun stuff down there. And my best girl and I, we, of course, drove down there yesterday, parked a couple of blocks from where the race was. They always terrorize everyone, the left, the cross-dressers and the media. Oh, you can't go down there. You can't get anywhere near it. You can't. Stay away. Stay away. We got in our car. We drove down about four blocks from the race and parked. It's Sunday, so you can, you know, park without paying on the street. Parked right there. We walked down. My buddy Brian, our buddy Brian from Virginia, he drove in and he parked at the Willard Hotel right there, overlooking everything. And he had his sons with him, his two teenage sons with him. And said, hey, let's go to the races. And they just drove down and went to the races. Me and my best girl, we drove a couple miles and parked on the street and then walked. It was a beautiful day. 85 degrees and sunny, very nice. I wore my floppy hat from the Persian Gulf War. You know, the old it's fun. It still works. Keeps the sun off. And very nice. And we went down, and I got to say, we didn't have fancy seats or anything. We didn't have the bleachers. You know, some people are paying $5,000 a ticket to get front row seats for the Indy cars. We didn't do that. I'm just in radio, and we got close enough to see cars zipping, but I had to kind of peek, had to, you know, tilt the head a little to the left, and they put up fences everywhere. It was like North Korea with all the fences, just everywhere, and you really couldn't, if you didn't have the $1 million tickets, you really couldn't get anywhere where you'd have a good vantage point on the race. You couldn't get anywhere near the Capitol building, which would have been a great place to be to watch the race go by, but it was all shut down, clamped down. But we got close enough. You can hear certainly you can hear them. You don't have to be that close to hear the Indy cars racing by, but it's fun and they sound great, of course. And we got close enough to see the vroom, vroom, vroom, vroom, vroom, vroom. It's the truth is that like Indy car racing on roads in a city may not be the best spectator sport because, you know, you blink and like seven cars have gone by because they're going real fast. I don't know if you've heard about this. They're race cars and all that stuff with race car drivers at the wheel. But a lot of fun. And everybody was out having a good time and wearing American flag stuff and 250 celebrating our birthday stuff, and it was great. And ran into our friend Brian and said, well, what should we do? It's, you know, we're not getting good seats. Although one of his sons found somebody had a wristband and it apparently fell off. And actually a homeless guy picked up the wristband and gave it to my friend Brian's teenage son. And he said, oh, thanks, and put it around his wrist, and it stuck on his wrist. And then he could walk right into all the restricted areas. It was great. It was wonderful. Recycling. That's good recycling, I think. But we said, hey, wait a minute. And it was very risky. You can't bring in anything to the areas where the expensive seats are and stuff. So said, well, I think there's a sports bar about a block away with a patio and big screen TVs that are outside. Let's go over there. So we went over to this sports bar, and we ran into Brian again with his sons again, and a nice high-top outdoor table with a row of I don't know, five or six big-screen TVs, and they all had the race on, of course, because it's a block away, and all you could hear was the race cars revving, and we sat down, and my best girl and I, we got beers, because, you know, now you could have a beer, couldn't have a beer in the front row, but you get a beer at the sports bar, and that made it good. So the race cars were just roaring, two blocks away And we had these, and I said it was kind of, you know, for no plan at all, to just go down there and figure it out as we go along. That was great. And our great friend, Jasmine, who is very often on the telephones here, she's not here today, but she was there at the race, yesterday and on Saturday, because she gets invited to everything. And she, and it's like, oh no, you're getting the tickets. You had to enter a lottery and win the lottery. And Jasmine wins the lottery every time she enters the lottery. So it was good. She got, she was down there. And we had lots of other plans and commitments, so we couldn't, as is often the case, commit to anything. You know, I've always found that long-term planning is best done in the short term, but that's me. And so we had fun at the IndyCar race in Washington. We had a nice time. And, again, outdoors and, sports bar, beers, roaring cars a block away, watching them on television where you might have had a better vantage. And we got some peaks at the IndyCars racing by, but never mind all that, because there's a lot of other stuff to talk about too. The Democrat Party, they're socialists. You know, they love illegal aliens that kill college girls, because that's the Democrat Party. Pretty amazing stuff. But we've got stories for you today. Democrat socialists on the march. You know, they're always marching. They're these communists. They love marching. Usually wearing hobnail boots and things, and they're goose-stepping along, clicking together. That's pretty much who they are. But a friend of mine in town hall writing, "When a tent gets too big," Scott Hoganson wrote it. Talked about him on Friday, as a matter of fact, here on the radio show. Lives in Texas. But when a tent gets too big, when a tent gets too big, because the Democrats are waving, oh, we're a big tent party. So we got all these commie, lunatic, racist, illegal alien criminals and, you know, Democrats. It's a big tent of Democrats. So we got that. But can the tent get too big? And is there any historical example of what the Democrats should be doing now? And surprise, surprise, there is a historical example, and it has to do with the Republican Party years ago and Lee Atwater, the late great Lee Atwater. So I've got that story for you, because it's a fun thing. Democrats, they love the jihad and killing the Jews. They're genocidal Jew haters now, the Democrat Party. Even their Jews hate the Jews. It's pretty crazy. But this is the Free Beacon, the Washington Free Beacon, with their exclusive story, Michigan Senate Communist Terrorist Jihadi and Democrat Hopeful Abdul Al-Sayed blamed the United States for creating terrorism. It's, you know, because people are in pain. And I'm like, I'm going back to the Barbary Pirates and Thomas Jefferson, I guess. Thomas Jefferson was creating a lot of pain on the Barbary Pirates. And, you know, maybe it's the problem of we caused the Ottoman Empire too. These people, these communist jihadis, are mentally ill, and they just attack everything and firebomb stuff. They firebomb a lot of stuff too. Yeah, what happens when people are in pain? That's what's going on. And also, I got to tell you, these people, Hassan Piker, and he's back, and he's they're chanting. Mocking Charlie Kirk chant to the crowd of criminal filth that flocked to Hassan Piker, who's a terrorist and a genocidal racist and a Democrat in good standing and an influencer. He's campaigning with Democrats and is the old this guy, I just got to tell you, but where do you hear this? Chanting the Charlie Kirk song, mocking Charlie Kirk's assassination, his murder, his widow, his orphan children, because they're a bloodthirsty lot of ghouls and gargoyles. What do you think is worse, a ghoul or a gargoyle? I don't know. We'll discuss. Chanting the Charlie Kirk thing. And then he's famous for saying that America deserved 9/11, the radical Islamic jihadi mass murder terror attacks of September 11th, 2001. Now, the 25th anniversary of that, just weeks away now, the 25th anniversary. I remember it well, like it was yesterday. And Hassan Piker, who loves saying America deserved 9/11, he came out and he said, oh, I got a new thing now. I got a new thing. America didn't deserve 9/11. And the crowd booed him and jeered him because they're America-hating, bloodthirsty goblins. They remarkable things, just extraordinary stuff. These people, I am telling you. Also, I want to update you on crime in Virginia. You know, all the illegal aliens that the Democrats invite in who then murder everybody because Democrats, they're just, they love illegal aliens but hate normal people. And they love murder. But there is Luke Rosiak. Luke Rosiak, who's wonderful covering the news and writing about it. Luke Rosiak points out, we were talking about the illegal aliens murdering people in Fairfax County, Virginia, outside of Washington, D.C., and Luke Rosiak has an update on that, and it turns out that only two, the eight murders in Fairfax County so far this year, eight murders of people murdered, you know, and only there are eight murders, and because there are eight murders, and only two of them are actually Americans. There are eight murders in Fairfax County so far this year. Two of them are Americans, and wait till you hear, and the rest are not. And wait till you hear about these two Americans. They're both Democrats. It's pretty amazing stuff. So I want to share that with you because I was reading it over the weekend and just kind of shaking my head. Boy, if I were a Democrat, I'd quit. I'd quit the Democrat Party because, you know, who would want to be? I'd rather be a member of the Hell's Angels than the Democrat Party. They've got some honor and integrity, but the Democrat Party really doesn't. Speaking of the WNBA, that's the Women's National Basketball Association, you may not be familiar with it because nobody watches, but a couple people watched recently because of the two kind of stars light that they have in the WNBA, who the Democrats are targeting for lunacy. And this guy's a lot of fun, actually. Enes Kanter Freedom, former NBA basketball player, a professional men's basketball player, who now says he feels like a lady and wants to play in the WNBA. So he wants to play in the WNBA. And he went to a WNBA game just to make fun of them, I think. I mean, what else? Why would you go to a WNBA game if not to make fun of them? But Enes Kanter Freedom went to a WNBA game, and he was kicked out by security because a crazy LGBTQWNBA femme fatale, Natasha Cloud, they're always named for Soviets, Natasha Cloud, and Cloud, and maybe she's Moody or something, Cloud, probably not her real name, but Enes Kanter Freedom was cheering when a legitimate female basketball player scored a three-pointer. And this crazy woman, Natasha Cloud, kind of attacked Enes Kanter Freedom. And he stood up, and he's so tall, he was in the NBA, that security came and kicked him out of the place because they're all fascists. That's one of the things about them that you'll discover over time. Also, I'm going to have to check for the update. But Gary, Indiana, you know, there's a song about them. You remember that song? It's what is that from, Michael? It's one of the greats. The Music Man. That's the Music Man, Gary, Indiana, you know. Gary, Indiana, Gary, Indiana, Gary. Well, they don't have electricity. And they haven't, maybe they're getting it back now. But they had a power outage, and it lasted for, like 12 days or something, the city of Gary, Indiana. And part of the problem was that the power company people, the electric crews, they came in, and Democrats had men come out and shoot at them, shoot at the people repairing the electricity, hitting their vehicles with bullets fired from guns. And that's because the Democrat Party is violent, and a lot of criminals, and Gary, Indiana is all Democrats, and it's 75% black. So what do you hear about this? Because they say, oh, this is another classic example of, what do they call it, Michael? It's environmental racism. That's what the Democrats call it, environmental racism. And I'll explain why that's another Democrat mental illness going forward. Just amazing how pathetic these racists who invented the Confederate States of America are, even in 2026. Just amazing. We've got one break here. Oh, yeah, we're at 888-630-9625. 888-630-9625. The American Federation of Teachers. You know, these people, they've got serious lunatics running the place. Randy Weingarten. She's calling for a boycott of Target stores everywhere, you know. Target stores. And this woman, Randy Weingarten of the American Federation of Teachers, she's the boss, wants everyone to boycott Target. I'm trying to figure out what I need to go buy at Target today. Because you'll marvel at the alleged reason why. Hey, SNAP benefits. Enrollments are down. The Democrats are angry because they want more crime. There are Democrats crawling around in the sewer system in New York. What are they doing there? 888-630-9625.
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0: I need to clarify something. I was talking about the homicides, murders in Fairfax County, Virginia. Only two of the murderers, eight people murdered, and only two of the murderers are Americans. The other six, not Americans. But Democrats, there are still Democrats. Let's go to the telephones. Let's go to Susan calling from the great state of Michigan. Susan, you're on the Chris Plant Show.
1: Good morning, Chris. How are you?
0: Just great, Susan. Are you back in Michigan or are you still here in D.C.?
1: Oh no, I'm in Michigan.
0: Wow, quick!
1: I'm not far from where you visit, so sometime I can buy you a beer.
0: Excellent. Beautiful South Haven.
1: Yeah, I'm in Ada. But
0: very nice.
1: Anyway, in my younger years, I worked in downtown Detroit, and I worked at the Renaissance Center in Tower 400 on Floor 16, which overlooked the Detroit River. And we used to have indie races in downtown Detroit, and it was so much fun. I mean, I could sit at my desk, look out the window, and see the cars racing by, and I'd be talking on the phone, and people on the phone, I'm on the 16th floor, but people on the phone would be like, "What's that noise? What's going on?" And I'd have to explain that, you know, the indie races were going on. And then at lunch, you know, we could go downtown to Hart Plaza and, you know, watch the cars close up. And that was before, you know, all this security had to be in place. But
0: yeah,
1: it was just a wonderful experience.
0: Well, it is. It's a very cool. The Indy cars are incredibly cool. It's a great American pastime. Of course, in D.C., Democrats just complain about everything, and so they complained about everything. But it was kind of nice, Susan, because that means that they didn't show up down on the mall yesterday for the race, and that makes it much more civilized. And we were noticing it's D.C., a lot of white people, black people, Asian people. And we actually noticed how many black and Asian people yesterday, we weren't there Saturday, but yesterday, were wearing American flag clothing and 250 hats. And everybody was on Team America. And we were all, you know, smiling at each other and nodding and saying hello and enjoying it. Just great stuff. Well, I'm sorry you couldn't be here for the races in Washington. It was a great location for it, for sure.
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12: Today's weather forecast calls for a slight chance of showers and thunderstorms this afternoon. Otherwise, it will be mostly cloudy but gradually becoming sunny with a high near 76 degrees. Tonight, it will be partly cloudy with a low around 53 and a south wind around 5 miles an hour. Tomorrow's forecast calls for mostly sunny skies with a high near 76.
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0: Okay, I want to get back to, I've got to clarify more the murders in Fairfax County because, you know, Democrats. But before I do, talking about the big Indy car auto race in Washington over the weekend, Saturday and Sunday. Saturday also, IROC race in Washington. Cool around, you know, museums and official Washington, the Capitol and the Washington Monument back there and all that good stuff. A great location for it. Everybody had a good time except Democrats, but that's because they've lost the ability to have a good time or a nice time or a pleasant time. And you know, it's the old rule that your grandfather probably taught you about Democrats. They're not happy unless they're not happy. Didn't sure your grandfather used to say that? They're not happy unless they're not happy, and that certainly speaks to them. All right, let's go. We've got another call on the big race. Let's listen to what they have to say. Let's go to Rob calling from Montgomery County. Oh, Rob, you're on the Chris Plante Show.
14: Hey, Chris. Good morning.
0: Hey, Rob.
14: Thanks for taking my call.
0: You bet.
14: Yeah, I traveled down to Anne Arundel County to see my sister, and we went to a nice restaurant down there, and it wasn't a sports bar, but it had, you know, multiple TVs with all every kind of sporting event you could imagine. But one event they didn't have on the TV was the race downtown, which is something that's never happened before. And you would think that, you know, it's fairly special. So I don't know. I was going to say something to the people that ran the establishment, but I thought I didn't want to get kicked out accidentally. I wanted to finish my meal.
0: Wow. Well, yeah, you'd think it's a local event. It's a first-time ever event. It's the monuments, the Capitol, the Washington Monument, Indy race cars. People are flooding in by the hundreds of millions to Washington, D.C. Actually, I guess about 140,000 or 160,000 additional people came in to the city. Democrats, by the way, are complaining last night. They were complaining last night, Rob, how the businesses in downtown D.C. are suffering because of the race. It's like, yeah, by bringing in another 160,000 people right to downtown D.C., the business are probably suffering. That's what Democrats are. They're all brain damaged, I think, Rob.
14: The opposite of what was actually happening. They were probably enjoying themselves and can actually go in the restaurant and feel a little bit safer.
0: Right, the visitors and the business owners. The business owners have an additional. On weekends in D.C., it can be kind of quiet down there in downtown D.C. on weekends. But when you had this race going on, it was anything but sleepy. It was very, very busy. But Democrats, because of their many mental impairments, Rob, were caterwauling, saying it must be bad for the businesses.
14: Bustling.
0: They don't understand like anything at all, do they? Nothing.
14: No, not much. And the other thing, I said, oh, by the way, your call screener is very, very pleasant. Real, I don't know, I've never spoken to her before, but she reminded me of the lady that called in from Michigan just now. Very pleasant, very nice. Just, you know, you like to hear those things on a Monday, you know, nice things and happy things.
0: Well, we're a conservative organization, so we're not maladjusted, malevolent, malignant, malcontents. We're normal people, and we're happy with our lives, and you know, fighting for a better world. And the left, they're miserable and unhappy. You put them in charge of things, and they want everyone else to be miserable with them.
14: Exactly. One quick thing. Out in Gaithersburg, I go to the Kaiser Health Plan there, and there's a huge building that serves all of Montgomery County, where you get everyone and his brother that goes there. But anyway, there's a parking lot adjacent to the humongous parking lot at Kaiser and the hotel, and all the Indy tractor trailers were there. All of them. It said McLaren on them, Indy 500.
0: No,
14: beautiful.
0: Kidding.
14: I mean, pristine trucks. Oh, I couldn't believe it. Yeah, it was amazing. I was hoping that they wouldn't get vandalized.
0: Right. You had to have security. You know, you had security for them there.
14: I didn't see anybody. That's what really surprised me. Because I park far away from all the other people that park at that facility, because I have a fairly new ride and I want to keep it in as pristine condition as possible. Anyway, thank you for taking the call. And yes, I didn't see any of that event. I don't even know who won, but I thought that was very cool. And of course,
0: an American. Is your new car a Porsche?
14: Oh no! It's I have a Honda passport. I really enjoy it. It does.
0: You don't want to dig
14: gasoline,
0: but that's good.
14: Yeah.
0: That's wonderful.
14: Thank you, Chris.
0: Yeah, man. Thanks. Yeah. I want to know the name of the place you went where they didn't have the.
14: It's called the All American Steakhouse. It's down in Edgewater.
0: Is that right?
14: And because I like the place, and I would say some other things about it that I found very unusual, but in a good way. But I think I better refrain from saying anything on this
0: point
14: with you.
0: Yeah, whatever.
14: I'll just stay away from that.
0: I understand. It's very thoughtful of you, considerate of you. See, we're the thoughtful, considerate people, right?
14: No. Yeah, fun people. Everyone was having a good time there, but I just found it odd because I was sitting in a location where I could see multiples of these TVs.
0: Mm-hmm.
14: But, yeah, I think it's great. And since Trump, you know, was the one that kind of, I guess, initiated this thing, you know, the other side, they don't want anything nice or good or, like you said, happy. They don't want people to enjoy themselves. They want everyone to be miserable like they are. So, anyway.
0: Yeah.
14: Thank you so much, Chris, and have a great week.
0: Yeah, thanks, Rob. Yeah, it's, you know, again, your grandfather, misery loves company. And the second part of that is, you know, so do Democrats, because they really embody misery at this point in 2026. They are the misery people. There is no doubt about it. Thank you, Rob. Now, let me go to this, because Democrats don't love much, but they do love murder, and they love illegal aliens. They like crime, and they like crawling in sewers in New York, They've got a lot of things that got them all screwed up. But we've got a crazy, you know how they love illegal aliens and the American Federation of Teachers with the lunatic over there, Randy Weingarten. I want to get to that one too. And electricity in Gary, Indiana, because a storm knocked out electricity in Gary, Indiana, and when the electric company truck showed up with men to repair the electricity and restore electricity, Democrats sent, it's a 75% black city, Gary, Indiana, and young men came out with guns, physical description to follow, and shot up the vehicles of the electric company repair people so that they fled the scene because they didn't want to be killed. And then the electricity stayed out, and then Democrats, you know, they have no lights. And then Democrats came out and said, well, this is another example of environmental racism. Wrong again, mental people. But let me get to Democrats and crime and all the mayhem and all of that, because Luke Roziak, the wonderful Luke Roziak, he's got a great Twitter account, and over the weekend he posted, listen to this, only 2 of 8 murderers in Fairfax County, that's in Virginia outside of Washington, D.C., only 2 of 8 murderers in Fairfax County this year are known to be Americans. They're known to be Americans. One, now listen to this, so 6 of them are not Americans, and they've murdered a number of people, at least 6 people, but 2 of the murderers are Americans, and that's kind of fascinating. Well, what is up with it? Because this is not a border state, it's not a border county, Fairfax County, but listen to this, because Luke Roziak laid it out. Says Abdul Jalla is one, an illegal immigrant from Sierra Leone, arrested more than 30 times. But prosecutor, the Democrat George Soros prosecutor in Fairfax County, Stephen Descano, dropped the charges, you know, like 30 times. Let him go. What's the worst that could happen? Which created the circumstances where he murdered a stranger, Stephanie Minter, at a bus stop with a big knife. With a big knife. Because Democrats love illegal aliens, and they love murder. Next one. It's Miguel Lopez Gomez, a Guatemalan illegal alien who allegedly beat a 3-month-old baby to death. He beat the 3-month-old baby to death because, you know, those babies, they can be loud and a little bit annoying and all that. So, naturally, as an illegal alien, Miguel Lopez Gomez had to beat the baby to death because, you know how they are. So that's your second one. And then Anibal Armando Chavarria. It goes on. Anibal Armando Chavarria Muy, a Guatemalan illegal immigrant who was arrested for stabbing a man to death. Stabbing, you know, I don't know if you noticed, the Latinx may favor stabbing over guns on many occasions. So I got that. And then Alexis Antonio Cedeiros Campos from El Salvador, the illegal immigrant. I see a trend emerging.

And you then have, because you got two Americans who were also in trouble for murder, and this is kind of an amazing story, because the two Americans, this is where it gets a little bit tricky and very democratic, because the first black lieutenant governor in the history of the state of Virginia murdered his wife, and then he murdered himself, because it's a murder-suicide. You may remember him, Justin Fairfax, murdered his wife in his multi-million dollar house. And I remember when the news story broke in this location where wealthy people live, where there aren't often murders, and police were there, said, oh, in this multi-million dollar house, this big rambling house with you could put bowling alleys in it, and there was a murder, and police were responding. And then only later did we learn, oh, that's the home of the then former lieutenant governor of the Commonwealth of Virginia, a Democrat, of course, Democrat Justin Fairfax, who murdered his wife, and I think his kids were downstairs or upstairs or something, and they were in the house, and they had two kids, and amazing stuff. And the police were kind of, understandably, tried to be low-key about it, like, well, we're not identifying who the person is yet, but it turned out that it was the lieutenant governor, a Democrat, Justin Fairfax, who made history again, as the first black lieutenant governor of Virginia. And then he made history as being the first lieutenant governor of Virginia to murder his wife, and then to murder himself, because, you know, that's he's a Democrat. So that's one of the two murderers in Fairfax County this year. I remember the story well, and I remember. And then the news media downplayed the hell out of it, and you know, TV didn't talk about it. It was a one sentence reader for anchors, for anxious anchors, and all that stuff. And then the only other murder perpetrated in Fairfax County by an American was a PhD college professor who also murdered his wife. Again, these trends are easy to detect if you're paying attention over time. These people. So he, the lieutenant governor, Justin Fairfax, one of two Americans to commit murders in Fairfax County this year. And then math professor charged after wife killed in Fair Oaks shooting. Fairfax County identified the 60-year-old Chisholm Jamison as the victim. Officers found her with gunshot wounds, plural, at home in Washington Bryce Road. People know where that is. Police arrested 64-year-old Leland Jamison and the husband, charged him with second-degree murder. Now, he's a retired math professor, college professor, math professor, and charged with the fatal shooting of his own wife in Fairfax County. Investigators described it as a domestic-related incident. Well, that makes sense. I don't think you have to be Columbo to put those pieces together, do you? Honestly, you know, call in the FBI. That's crazy. So officers called to his house and found his wife. They even give the address here and everything, but she was found dead in the bedroom, significant loss of blood, what having been shot repeatedly by her husband and everything. And officers said that the spent shell casing found near her body and all of that. 64-year-old Leland Jamison arrested, charged with second-degree murder. So there it is in Fairfax County. They've got it's an immigrant-rich environment. They're culturally rich and racially diverse. Racially diverse, and they have had 8 homicides. 6 of them were either illegal aliens or ought to be illegal aliens, immigrants to the United States, and 2 of them are Democrats. One of them was the lieutenant governor, who's I mentioned he's the first black lieutenant governor. They had Doug Wilder in Virginia, first black governor, long before him. But never mind that. Democrats don't score that. It's the first black dog catcher in Des Moines County is going to be on the front page of the New York Times, because they're so ridiculous. But there it is. So we got two

0: Eight murders, total of eight murders in Fairfax County so far this year. Only two of them perpetrated by Americans, both of them by big-time Democrats, a PhD college professor who murdered his wife, and, of course, the lawyer and former lieutenant governor, Ivy League, all the best schools, all the good lieutenant governor, and murdered his wife, then he murdered himself, and kids be damned. So that's Fairfax County. I'm thinking, boy, I want to live someplace without Democrats. That's it. I'm moving to Washington, D.C.
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6: 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According to investigators, she left her home alone in North Conway on August 21, 1977, to hike on the Sawyer Brook Trail in Livermore, an area between Bartlett and Lincoln. When she didn't return home in the evening, her friends reported her missing. Her body was found on August 24th. An autopsy later determined she had been strangled to death. Anyone with information regarding the murder of Sherry Roth is urged to contact authorities via the Cold Case Tip Unit line at 603-271-2663 or by email at coldcaseunit@dos.nh.gov. For WNTK and WUVR News, I'm Rob Roberts.
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0: All right. Well, a lot of fun stuff on all of that in the big Indy race in Washington yesterday, and a great deal more to get to. Yeah, that's right. Electricity in Gary, Indiana. I think those are the only lyrics I know to that song, Gary, Indiana. But I'll see if I can work on that. We've got a lot more to share with you. The time we have, Bill, and this Hassan Piker guy. He should be living in Syria in a free fire zone, I think, and maybe he will be before everything's over. But we'll get to him too. Let's go back to the telephones, Mike. Let's go to Mike calling from Springfield, Virginia. Mike in Springfield, you're on the Chris Plante Show.
1: Hey, Chris, thanks for taking my call. Wife and I were at the race. It was fantastic. I didn't realize how much pageantry there was going to be with all the parades, all the services, all the flyovers. It was just wonderful. And then, you know, with the International Race of Champions and Jeff Gordon winning twice. But the thing is, this morning, I happened to look at next door, which I should know better. Somebody said yesterday, what's with all the military flyover stuff? And somebody said, that's the flyover for the race. And some people commented, wow, you know, only negative things to say, waste the taxpayer, you know, dollars. And somebody said, well, you know, people have to train, know how to fly those planes. And there were even worse comments. So I finally tried. I normally don't. I wrote in, I said, for what it's worth, event, 150,000 people, free to them, celebrating America's 250, and the military keep us free. So I'm sure I'm going to get a lot of stuff, but it was just incredible. It was wonderful.
0: Yeah,
1: and I got a selfie with Brett Baer.
0: Is that right? No kidding. That's fun. So he was in the good seats with you.
1: I don't know. They were all good seats.
0: That's great. Yeah, the B-2 flyover flanked by fighter jets, and B-2 stealth bomber is so cool. And a lot of great flyovers representing, and again, as you said, we got helicopters and representing all the military services. Well, the Democrats are fundamentally anti-American, and so they have to be anti-American military, you know.
2: 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Local news, community-driven, News Talk 99.7, WNTK, New London.
3: A record to run on, Lisa Brady, Fox News. That's what Vice President J.D. Vance is pitching to midterm voters.
4: In just 18 months, we have seen an industrial renaissance all across the United States of America.
3: Visiting a manufacturing facility in Maine and aiming to counter Democrat messaging on affordability.
4: Our vision of America is that we want businesses and workers investing in their communities, investing in their homelands, and thriving together.
3: Vance also warning what's been accomplished could be undone. The vice president also noting that Maine borders Canada and saying what the Trump administration wants is a fair deal for cross-border trade. This is President Trump says cars, trucks, and steel imported from Canada will have tariffs increased to 50% beginning in January. The two countries accusing each other of derailing talks aimed at ending a trade dispute.
5: We did make some progress in recent weeks. In the end, that momentum reversed, and we could not accept what the U.S. had offered, nor could we give what they asked.
3: Canada's Prime Minister Mark Carney warning of dollar-for-dollar retaliation beginning next month.
6: U.S. Trade Representative Jamieson Greer, who is leading negotiations with his Canadian counterpart, blamed Canada for the breakdown, saying Ottawa demanded restrictions on U.S. wine, dairy, and auto imports.
3: Fox's Jared Halpern at the White House. Treasury Secretary Scott Bessent set to detail new sanctions on Iran.
7: He wrote this in the Financial Times today, quote, total financial isolation can obviate the need for American force. But Iran is standing firm. Its new security chief says they will strike their Gulf neighbors if they join.
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18: Today's weather forecast calls for a slight chance of showers and thunderstorms this afternoon. Otherwise, it will be mostly cloudy, but gradually becoming sunny with a high near 76 degrees. Tonight, it will be partly cloudy with a low around 53 and a south wind around 5 miles an hour. Tomorrow's forecast calls for mostly sunny skies with a high near 76.
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12: Grace! Hello, everyone, and welcome back to the Grace Curley Show, and a happy Monday to all of you. It was a bit of a washout this weekend, and of course, Monday is just a 10 out of 10. Isn't that always the way? I woke up this morning, I said, it's going to be beautiful out. Now that we can't go to the beach, it's going to be beautiful out. But I'm very excited to be here. We've got a very busy day ahead of us. The Lindsey Clancy trial that has taken the country by storm and has really rotted the brains of so many women on TikTok is winding down this week. The defense has been cross-examining Dr. Mack, that would be the prosecution psychiatrist, and getting kind of tense. Kevin Reddington actually accusing him of smirking, saying, you know, there's nothing funny about this. So there were some tense moments. We'll talk to our resident expert on everything that's happening with this trial, which would be Nate Eaton at 1:30. And in the meantime, I'm torn, Matt. I'm torn between two big stories that I really want to take a bite out of today, and I think I'm gonna let you decide, because I know that you don't want to. I know you have no interest in being the deciding factor here. Do you think the audience today would rather I start with Hassan Piker mocking Charlie Kirk, or with the WNBA dust-up that occurred last night? And just go instinct, don't think too much about it, just boom, what do you think?
13: Hassan Pike. I don't know if he cares
12: okay.
13: about the WNBA.
12: Okay. I like the WNBA stuff, but you know what? I'm going to go with you. I'm going to trust your instinct here. So let's break this down. Hassan Piker, for those who don't know, he's this streamer. I actually sat through some of his stream. Like, someone cut out 11 minutes. And you know what? This is a little bit off topic, but I want to get into my opinion on the streaming stuff. The streamers... Is there a difference, Matt, between a streamer and a YouTuber? It's all the same, right? They're just on
13: no,
12: there.
13: No, usually, like, YouTubers are just, like, they put up videos.
12: What are streamers doing?
13: They'll go live. Like, YouTubers are also more edited stuff. Streamers, everything's live. They'll go on for about anywhere from, like, 5 to 8 hours.
12: Why?
13: Sometimes even longer.
12: Why? Who wants that? That was the part of watching Hassan Piker. Forget the grotesqueness of him mocking Charlie Kirk and having that entire crowd at his podcast event mock Charlie Kirk. We can break that down, and I want to talk about the lack of respect that is coming out of the left for human life, period. There's just a real disregard for the sanctity of human life that I find deeply, deeply troubling. No sarcasm here whatsoever. I find that to be, for me, as someone who has to observe this stuff constantly and consume all of this nonsense that goes on online, I find the utter contempt for people that you may disagree with and the willingness to mock their assassinations or their misfortune to be stomach-turning. When I see a group of people laughing about a 31-year-old father of two who was shot in the neck, and at this point you think I'd be used to it. It's been going on for almost a year now. I'm not used to it. Every time I see it, I shudder. Like, every time I see it, my stomach flips, because I just think it's the sign of a moral rot that we are currently in. And maybe we've always been in it, and like Taylor always says, there's just more, you have more access to these losers now than you ever did. But the glee in which people post themselves singing and celebrating and stomping on someone's grave, all because this person had ideas or viewpoints that they disagree with, is beyond reprehensible. And I don't need to even tell you guys that. You know it. But it's worth repeating that this is the guy who is running the Democrat socialist movement. This is the guy who they're all cozied up with. This is the guy who they refuse to condemn or disavow. This is the guy that Debbie Dingell said, well, he gets a lot of views. I guess he looks pretty good when he's lifting weights. Or she said something like that. They've all got the hots for Hassan, all these horn dogs. They can't help themselves. So that part of it. But on the streaming part, I know everything's podcast now, and oftentimes people will tell me that. They're like, oh, you know, podcast. And we cut our show up into a podcast. But I have to say, and maybe this will be the title of this hour, Matt, in defense of radio, there's something, dare I say, lovely about having parameters. There's something lovely about having a clock where you say, all right, at 12:18, I got to get out of here. And there's got to be a commercial, and then I'll come back and I'll set something up, and I can't say the F word, and I can't say this, and I've got to keep it a little tight and curated here, and we've got to put together a performance to package out to the listeners. Maybe people are listening and going, it's not that great, Grace, but I don't care. I think there's something about having that box that I'm living in that I appreciate. I think there's a skill set to it. What I watched Hassan Piker do, and I only saw 13 minutes, which I guess Matt's saying they go on for like 8 hours. I saw 11 minutes of this guy sitting in his chair, looking at himself in his own reflection. He must have said, you know, 400 times. And I've got my own crutches. I do things that I know are annoying, you know. But this guy said, you know, 400 times, looked at himself in the mirror, called people who disagree with him. I can't even give you an abbreviated version of what he said, because it's going to not be okay with my producer. So he's calling people horrible names. He's saying horrible things. He's mocking Charlie Kirk, and he's doing it for 8 hours. And the scariest part to me, it's not that Abdul El Sayed is campaigning with this guy. It's none of that. It's not that none of these Democrats, even Democrats who know better deep down, can disavow him. It's that there are, I guess, I don't even want to say this, millions of people. Do I have that right? Millions of people who watch this guy for 8 hours?
13: I wouldn't say for 8 hours. I think he usually gets maybe like 15,000 to 20,000 people per stream.
12: Still too many. That's about 15,000 or 20,000 too many.
13: I don't know if he has it, but a lot of streamers have. They pay an editor to cut up a vlog
12: afterwards,
13: or a VOD of the stream, and it'll be like the highlights.
12: Now, why can't they disavow this guy? Like, why is it? And then I saw some people commenting on the post and saying, why is he doing this? Like, because now they're getting mad at him. Because what they wanted was, they want this guy to get all his buddies in there. They want him to help all his buddies up to the primary. And then they want him to do what most Democrats would do, which is fall back. Once you start to become more of a liability than you are a bonus or an advantage, you usually fall back. You make yourself scarce, you know? You chill in the background. You let Abdul El Sayed pretend that he's never really been close friends with you. That's not what this guy is doing. He's hosting these big podcast events, and they're all singing We Are All Charlie Kirk. And I was talking to someone here on our team who's younger, and I said, what is it with the younger generations? Maybe they can call in here. That everything becomes so funny so fast. Like everything, the things that I would never think are funny have become hilarious to them. So now the latest thing that they find hilarious is that Charlie Kirk was murdered. And so they sing this song. It's like a mocking tribute song, making fun of conservatives, saying we are all Charlie Kirk. And they sing it. And they all laugh and laugh and laugh at the fact that this guy was shot in the neck. And I've reached a point with the Charlie Kirk situation where I really try not to think about it too much, because if I think about it too much, I get really down, and it still feels to me like it still feels really shocking to me. I'm not sure if everyone else out there feels the same way. It's something I don't think I'll ever get over, that this young guy with such talent, who is probably going to become the president of the United States someday, was having a discussion on a college campus and was assassinated. And as if that wasn't bad enough, and it was bad enough, by the way. It was bad enough. But then you have to, now what's happened in our society is like, then you almost have to experience it multiple times, because then you experience all of these ghoulish psychotic cretins celebrate it and act like it's funny and say the most vile things imaginable. And you're sitting there going, oh, so it's not enough that you killed this guy that we all loved, but now you're going to rub it in our faces. Now you're not even sorry. Now you don't even have the dignity to shut up and just let him rest in peace. And the argument from Hassan as to why he's doing this is, well, he's counteracting the over-the-top response from conservatives. I guess we were too sad, or we held Charlie in too high esteem for Hassan Piker. And the part of that that I find kind of funny is that the people who have the most to say about Charlie Kirk and don't feel bad that he was killed, the second that they get pushback on being the biggest bleeps on the planet, the biggest jerks on the planet, the biggest ghouls on the planet, then they come back and say, well, why is everyone criticizing me? I was just blah, blah, blah. So you don't have a thick enough skin to get criticism for mocking Charlie Kirk. And yet here's a guy who his punishment for saying what he believed, your punishment for saying what you believe is that some Democrats are going to get asked if they denounce you. And it's not even going to be that many, because none of the people in the mainstream media will even cover this. But Hassan Piker's punishment is maybe El Abdul Sayed will call him up and say, chill out. And maybe a few Democrats will be asked to distance themselves from him. That's his punishment for saying how he believes, for saying what he believes, which is that it's funny that Charlie Kirk was killed. His punishment is that he'll get a couple comments on his stream, Matt, that he gets mad about. And he did. He was getting mad at people on his stream. What do you mean? I'm expected to denounce violence. I've already done it. He's really, really mad. He's really thin-skinned. These DSA people, they can't take any criticism. They can dish a lot of stuff out. They cannot take anything. He's really mad about that, that he's getting criticisms for his event where he mocked Charlie Kirk. So that's his punishment, I guess, is a couple comments on his stream that he probably makes a ton of money off of. You know what Charlie Kirk's punishment was for saying something people disagreed with? He was shot in the neck and bled out and was murdered in front of the entire world. I know, people don't want to hear it. I know it makes people uncomfortable. He had two beautiful little babies, same age as my kids. And I'm telling you right now, my son turns one tomorrow. It's like, I think about all the stuff he missed in the last year. I think about all the things that Erica, who is also, by the way, someone who's become now this widow, this wonderful widow, is become this character. They've created this character. And by the way, there's people on the right who are just as responsible for this as people on the left. Candace Owens, if you even say she's on the right now, I don't know where she is. She's somewhere out there on another planet. But they've made a mockery out of her. They've turned her into this villain. And she's raising two kids by herself because this man that she loved was killed. And I guess me, by saying it, they're like, you're too sensitive. You're making it seem like he was more than he was. He was a racist. He was this. He was that. Shut up. And just to flip it for a second, even if I didn't think that Charlie Kirk was brilliant, which I did, and I do, even if I didn't think that, even if I thought that he had said stuff like AOC and all these people claim, he said this and it was racist and he said this and it was everything they say about him, they take it out of context. But that's fine. Let's pretend that it's in context and it's racist and it's homophobic and it's sexist and it's Islamophobic and it's all the phobics. I would still never do this to anyone that I disagreed with. If you want to flip it for a second, if this were Hassan Piker, I would never do that. And that is the difference, by the way. That is the difference. They can tell, they can bend themselves into pretzels and say, well, Trump says bad stuff all the time and blah, blah, blah, and this and that. Well, I'm telling you, I'm not telling you about Trump. I'm telling you about me. I'm telling you about a conservative person. I would never do that. I would never get up on a stage and make a joke and sing a song about George Floyd, who's the hero of the left. I would never do that. And you can argue, well, Charlie Kirk, even comparing them is outrageous because of the things Charlie Kirk has done versus the things that George Floyd has done. But the point is that I revere and I have respect for human life. And I think it's a tragedy when human life is taken away, when people are killed and when people are taken away from their families in any circumstance. And this, to me, tells you what you need to know. I would never, and I know my audience, you would never go to a show where I sat there and sang a song and we all held up our cell phones and laughed about George Floyd being killed. But no one wants to talk about that difference. It's a big difference. I don't know what happened. I don't know what happened to all these people. I don't know what the deep, deep, deep sadness and evilness is that lives in them. But it's there, man. It is there. The devil is out there. And this is really frightening stuff. We'll be right back.
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12: The call-in number is 844-500-4242 if you want to weigh in on Hassan Piker. Do we have the audio of this, Matt? Of the crowd singing We Are Charlie Kirk? This was really a disturbing thing. And I was, as I mentioned, I was talking to a coworker who's on the younger end, and she said that the generation that is younger than her has made even more of a joke about this, that Charlie Kirk's become like a meme, and it's this funny thing about we are all Charlie Kirk. I don't really get it. I don't really get the humor in it, but I'm not going to try to understand it. I'm not going to try to figure out why they think it's so funny that this young father of two was assassinated in front of the entire world. And that now all of these freaks online have made a cottage industry off of conspiracy theories and trying to vilify his wife. It's not something that I really care to get much further deep down into the rabbit hole on. But take a listen to this.

0: I never like to depress you. I never like to come on here and say, look at this. Look at how awful this is. And it is awful. But you know what would make you feel better is that we have such a strong party right now. We have a deep bench. It might not seem like it, but we have a deep bench as far as the Republican contenders go. And one of those people is Spencer Pratt. And I thought that his video about this, Matt, really struck a chord, at least with me. Can I have a little bit of Spencer Pratt on this?
1: Not all the goblins celebrating the communists who shot Charlie Kirk. You have insane influencers making a fortune of shamelessly exploiting his death, tying themselves in knots with the most convoluted Rube Goldberg explanations to try and deny something we all saw in 4K and wish we didn't. It was an exploding mic.
2: He had a rigged microphone.
1: And they timed it precisely to the millisecond with the fake gunshot from the patsy.
2: The shaped charge was actually supposed to hit him in the chest.
1: There were Jews hiding under the grass. It was French special forces. Just the craziest, most unhinged imaginable. And people believe it. Anything but what actually happened. Anything but the most obvious, straightforward explanation. The woke communists you saw on camera, who have prints on the rifle, killed an anti-communist leader because communists are violent lunatics. That's it. We have a communist violence problem.
0: Yeah, and you know what is such a valid part of this is, and I saw someone posted this on social media, Hassan Piker is in a similar position as Charlie Kirk in the sense that he has a big following of people. He does live events. He's out there in the public eye. And so you would think that watching this, seeing Charlie Kirk executed on Twitter, which is where a lot of us ended up seeing it, would caution him from encouraging this kind of behavior or laughing at this kind of behavior. You would think he would look at this and say, wow, this guy's similar age as me, kind of going around doing the same thing. I mean, they debated each other. They were on similar shows. But one of the takeaways that I saw, which I think is accurate, is that he knows that this violence that came for Charlie Kirk is coming from his supporters and his side, and that he's not in danger, really, because in general, it's the other side that tends to do this. That's the thing you're not supposed to say. We're supposed to say, well, both sides have acts of violence. Yeah, but it's predominantly coming out of one side. And I'll give you a hint. It's the side that's gathering around and laughing about Charlie Kirk being executed. That's the side where a lot of this violence is coming from. And Hassan Piker knows it. We'll be right back. We're going to talk about the DSA chocolate heiress. Don't go anywhere.
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9: So I was asked to tell you what's new at Old Man's Junk, so I figured I'd be comfortable while I did it. Put my Speedo on, sat out on the deck to catch some rays, and listened to Google Mograss, American Farmer. We let the wife do the work. We have new help at Old Man's Junk. PJ, the old man's granddaughter. PJ will be there Thursday, Friday, Saturdays, slinging $2 hot dogs, chili dogs, hamburgers, sausage, and steak sub. She is learning the ropes on how to be grumpy. On Saturdays, the old man might show up to make pizzas. Then again, he might not. 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
13: Today's weather forecast calls for a slight chance of showers and thunderstorms this afternoon. Otherwise, it will be mostly cloudy but gradually becoming sunny with a high near 76 degrees. Tonight, it will be partly cloudy with a low around 53 and a south wind around 5 miles an hour. Tomorrow's forecast calls for mostly sunny skies with a high near 76.
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0: Welcome back, everyone, to the Grace Curley Show. It's 844-500-4242 if you want to call in, and it's 617-213-1066. If you want to text in, 508 says, Hassan Piker and the others were so jealous of Charlie Kirk, they can't control their joy that they no longer have to compete with him. I mean, there have been a lot of viral videos of Charlie Kirk just dismantling Hassan Piker, which the more I see of Hassan Piker, I don't think it's that hard to do. I think a lot of his popularity involves the fact that he's never being challenged by anyone, and he's just taking a lot of comments from his streamers. But even so, it's great to watch Charlie Kirk just handle him so well. But yeah, I think there's an element of jealousy. There's an element of evil, though. There's no denying it. I mean, reveling in someone's assassination because you disagree with their politics? And then when you get feedback for being gross, when you get criticism for being a terrible person, and someone says, like, well, that's below the belt, or that's not very classy, or that's a little unsettling. Then Hassan Piker, and this is what happens with all of these ghouls, then they become defensive. Why can't I say what I think? Why I can't have a group of people singing We Are Charlie Kirk, and now you guys are accusing me of blah, blah. Very thin-skinned, all these socialists. very thin-skinned, all these multi-millionaire socialists who've got all sorts of things going on for them and take private planes and buy houses, and in this case I'm talking about a few of them, Bernie Sanders and others. They like to dish out a lot. They like to criticize the billionaires and the millionaires and the trillionaires. They like to criticize the systems. They want to take over. They want to abolish. They want to turn everything upside down. And if you make any comment about them, if you question their intelligence, if you question their morality, oh my God, watch out. Watch out. They cannot handle it. Thin skinned. And if you're going to go up there and you're going to mock somebody who was assassinated, who meant so much to millions of people across this country and across the world, well, then you're probably going to get some blowback. And some of the blowback he's getting is, why are you doing this when you have Abdul El-Sayed and other candidates who are kind of depending on you keeping quiet right now? A lot of times they get on these shows and all they're asked about is this guy Hassan Piker, who's a lunatic. And what I have to say is amusing to me is that he is not going to do what they want, because he's an attention whore. He's an attention whore. He wants attention. He doesn't care if it's negative. He doesn't care if it's positive. It's never really positive. It's almost always negative. And that's all he wants. And there's a price to be paid for saddling up next to someone like this who's just chronically trying to get clicks. And so one other thing I wanted to point out about that Spencer Pratt cut, because he plays a lot of clips from Candace Owens. One of the reasons that I'm so angry at Candace Owens for what she's done over the last year is that she's given a lot of these people on the left an out where they don't have to acknowledge the fact that their rhetoric and their brainwashing of people led this person to kill. And you can argue, hey, no one can make somebody kill somebody else, but there is definitely a pattern here on the left of these violent socialists who feel as though it's their way or the highway. And if it's not their way, and by highway I mean they're going to shoot you in the neck, that's the highway. And by giving everyone all of these ideas about, like, oh no, it was actually the CIA, and it was actually this, and it was actually that, it's like she immediately took this moment that conservatives were rallying around and saying, how did this happen, and what can we do, and how can we protect freedom of speech, and how can we help Charlie Kirk's legacy live on, and how can we talk about this, and I would see all these Instagrams that said, you know, they thought they were killing Charlie Kirk, they were just creating millions more of Charlie Kirks, and it was so true. It was all these young people who were starting to go to church and starting to get involved and going to TPUSA, and she wasn't successful 100%, but she definitely hijacked a lot of it and funneled it into her own grift and her own conspiracy theories and her own story time. And that I'm very bitter about. It's like, I get you want money, I get you want attention, I get you make up stories about Macron's wife having a penis or whatever you say. I get that. There's an industry for that. People want to make cash. People want to whore themselves out for the internet. That's fine. But you claim you were friends with Charlie Kirk. You claim you were friends with Erica Kirk. And this is what they get? Like, this is what this guy gets for being your friend? Is you've turned his assassination into a cottage industry of grift so that you can stay relevant? So you can get clicks to fight your other lawsuits about your other fake stories that you're peddling? It's unforgivable, in my opinion. Now, I wanted to play a cut here. We'll go through some cuts of Hassan Piker. I've also got some DSA candidates that I want you guys to get to know. The last time we did a Getting to Know You segment, it was for Union Gustavo, the DSA co-chair who pretends that he's a union electrician. We have another one in the news. We'll get to it in a minute. 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Matt, what is the poll question and what are the results thus far?
14: And you can vote in the poll question by going to gracecurlyshow.com. Who do you think has the best fast food burger? Burger King, Five Guys, McDonald's, Shake Shack, Wendy's, or other?
0: All right, so I saw this today, and it was in the Wall Street Journal, And it says, Wendy's CEO aims for chain to get back in the burger fight. And it's this CEO they're bringing in who's saying, we have a five-pronged approach. We kind of let quality slip. We're going to try new things. We're going to, you know, gonna amp it up here. And it did get me thinking about burgers. And I put on Five Guys and I put on Shake Shack, but I'll be real, I don't consider those... Do you agree with me, Matt? Like, I don't know why I did that, because I don't even consider those fast food.
14: I don't really consider them fast food either.
0: Maybe they technically fall under that umbrella, but they're pretty pricey, and it's very much a treat-yourself. And maybe you look at Burger King and McDonald's and say that's a treat-yourself, too, but those are significantly less expensive than a Five Guys. Five Guys is like, you're dropping some serious change. And by the way, you're dropping some serious change, and the difference in quality is pretty substantial. So let's pretend here, I'm not even counting those. I just want to go Wendy's, McDonald's, and Burger King. Should we take the other ones off?
14: No, we can leave them on. Okay. I think everyone has their own.
0: But if we're being real, when you think fast food, you think, in this area, you think Wendy's, Burger King,
14: also,
0: McDonald's.
14: Also, like, does it have a drive-thru or not? Because
0: right. If I'm not driving through, it's not that fast.
14: Yeah.
0: So with those three in mind, Matt, and this might blow some people's minds here, but I'm fine to say it, and I speak from a position of authority on this. Okay, I know sometimes Howie does his poll and he has to say, well, I think Five Guys, I haven't had one in a while. He usually harkens back to the last time he had one. You know, I'm a young mom. There are some nights where I'm not making dinner and it is a drive through situation. So I can speak on authority. Burger King has the best burger right now. These things change, by the way. These things change. We're open to change. We're subject to change. But right now, as the burger fight goes, I'm telling you, right, as the burger queen, I'm telling you, Burger King has the best burger right now. And it's not even that close. McDonald's, okay. McDonald's, okay. Wendy's, I actually went to Wendy's. I don't typically go to Wendy's. A couple weeks ago, I did go to a Wendy's and I tried their junior burger. No, Burger King, the flame grilled, it's good. It's good stuff they're making. And you notice I said burger because this is the burger fight. I'm not talking about french fries. I'm talking about burgers. It's BK. Have it your way.
14: BK has 21%.
0: What's in number one?
14: Five Guys, 41%.
0: Well, yeah, we shouldn't have put that on. We got to take it off.
14: McDonald's has 3%. Shake Shack has 8%. Wendy's has 18%. Other has 10%. I will say the 3% of McDonald's is kind of surprising, but...
0: Yeah, no, I am surprised by that. We got to take off those other ones. I want people to have to vote between the three big ones. McDonald's, Burger King, and Wendy's. And then we'll come back to this. All right, so I wanted to... We talked a little bit about Piker, but there's other DSA candidates that are gaining some steam here. They're gaining traction, and they crack me up. Because a lot of these people have something in common. We talked about it a little bit last week. They want to relate to us. They see us all as like the working class people out there who they're trying to have some camaraderie with. They're trying to convince us that we're working on behalf of you, we're representing you and what you want. And therefore, in their minds, they go, okay, what's a job that's going to make me seem like a member of the working class? What's a job that's going to make me seem relatable to the people who are just living their regular lives? And then they do this thing, Matt, where it's almost like a Barbie doll that picks out, it's like Gavin Newsom when he wakes up in the morning, he goes, oh, I'm going to go with my blue Henley to go clean up the trash under the overpass. And that will make me look like Helper Gavin. And now I'm going to put on my Ken polo for the climate change conference. They like to just put on outfits and embody that person for the day. So we had the guy who pretended to be a union electrician, and it turns out he failed out of the apprenticeship program and he didn't pay his union dues. So there was no part of that where he qualified as a union electrician. He's living in Bed-Stuy. He's living in daddy's apartment that daddy bought with an LLC. His daddy also has $2-3 million houses in Florida. These stories are coming up. I can't even keep track of them. How often I'm reading about these socialists who want to take your money, who want to abolish private property, who want to seize the means of production, who want you to pay your fair share, who want to overthrow the system, who don't like capitalism. They are almost, it's why I could see if it happened like one time. Oh, haha. Isn't it ironic that this socialist is actually living off mommy and daddy and has had a very privileged background? This is happening multiple times a day. It's all of these people. This is they're all fitting into this profile. So here's the latest in our new segment, Getting to Know You.
15: Getting to know you, getting to know all about you.
0: Thank you very much. Grace Ryan, a 25-year-old chocolate heiress from Ohio, who graduated from NYU this spring and worked as an organizer on Brad Lander's congressional campaign. He was... Brad Lander had an especially terrible, terrible campaign. Like, I know he won, but he didn't do himself any favors. It was pretty awful, the campaign that he waged there. Everyone's trying to dunk on me for being a progressive. This is from Grace Ryan. Everyone's trying to dunk on me for being a progressive from a privileged background. But, like, have y'all never heard of noblesse oblige? Or noblesse oblige?

0: and found in almost all candy aisles. Do you think that she is going to seize the means of the chocolate production? Are the kisses going to still be made? Are the chocolate-covered pretzels going to still come to fruition under Grace Ryan's rule? Like, that's all I want to know is your dad, Mr. Chocolate, Daddy Chocolate Warbucks, is he going to still get all to keep all his money so that he can buy you your Ralph Lauren sweaters and so that you can, you know, sit next to the $115,000 Hummer that's parked in the driveway? Is any of that going to be taken off the top, or is he good? Is he going to get the tax cuts? Because you seem to enjoy the privileges and the wealth that your family has, which, by the way, I don't fault you for it. I think it looks wonderful. Congratulations. But then you're out here yelling at everybody else about how unfair everything is. So I just want to know, is Daddy Chocolate going to have to pay a price? Oh, Augustus Gloop! Augustus, patience, dear. What's going to happen here? Who's going to get the keys to the chocolate factory and get to ride around in that weird spacecraft thing above the entire town? Because surely it's not going to be you, right? We're going to take the keys to the chocolate factory. First, we're going to run a contest. We're going to put 5 golden tickets in all the chocolate bars, okay? But then after the contest and whatever, whatever, what we should do, if we're going to go by Grace Ryan, who's, I think what we're now calling them is Lululemons. That's what John Kennedy calls them. What we're going to do is we're going to, at some point, if all these candidates win, I know we got Zohran Mamdani, and we're going to talk about the grocery stores, but if more of these candidates win, if there's a complete socialist takeover of the country, then what we're going to do is we're going to take the keys to the Marimor Chocolate Factory, and it's going to be like Mean Girls when they break up the crown and give a piece to everyone. Everyone's going to get to be the king of the chocolate factory for a day. Because that's socialism, right? Or no, what would probably be better is we just stop the production of the chocolate. We sell off the chocolate factory. And then everybody gets like $5 for the chocolate factory. And then, by the way, Grace Ryan, I'm going to be nice. I'm going to let you keep your Ralph Lauren sweater. Not so much the Hummer, though. The Hummer's going to have to be sold off also in parts. Just going to give out a tire here, a tire there. This is, it brings me to the WNBA conversation. If you don't want to live by your own rules, if you don't want to live in the joyous, if you don't want to bask in the light of all your virtue signaling, and you don't want to walk that walk, why are you pushing it on us? If you don't think that men should compete against women, then why are you pretending to be virtuous and acting like it's no big deal when clearly it bothers you? All I'm asking for is consistency. It's like what my mom always says. All I want is fairness. All I'm asking, you guys talk about equality. You talk about fairness, and you don't you preach it plenty, but you don't practice it at all. All I want is, if you're willing to virtue signal, it should come. You have to have a little skin in the game here. And for the skin in the game for Grace Ryan, here's what it would be. Okay. You want us all to be socialists? Fine. But how much of that chocolate factory are you willing to give up? That's how it's got to work. We'll be right back.
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9: Here. Hey, Daddy, I want an Oompa Loompa. I want you to get me an Oompa Loompa right away.
10: 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I'll get you one before the day's out.
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12: Have you ever watched the original Willy Wonka? You really should. It is a 10 out of 10. It is so, so good. I've watched it 6,000 times since I have two kids. My daughter was an Oompa Loompa for Halloween this past year. But yeah, this is the NYC socialist. She's the heir to the chocolate factory. And now she wants to make sure that you know that it's not her fault that she has tons of money, and that actually it's noblesse oblige or oblige, depending on your pronunciation, if you want to go with the French version, that she give back to all of us, that she give back to the people beneath her. And that's why she thinks it makes sense for communism. But a lot of people are pointing out that actually, that ideology or that idea that she cited is antithetical to communism. Who would have thought? I think everything in this girl's life is antithetical to the communism and socialism that she promotes. Who would have thunk? When we come back, I want to talk about the WNBA. I want to talk about Troy Jackson. It's been a minute since we've gotten into the main Senate candidate. And I also want to discuss the grocery stores in NYC. This brilliant idea is getting better by the day. Stay with us. We got a lot more to get to in the next hour.
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14: Governor Kelly Ayotte did not participate in a joint letter released last week by the other five New England governors containing strongly worded opposition to a proposed merger between the utilities NextEra Energy and Dominion Energy. The proposed union would create the largest regulated utility in the world, according to NextEra, and bring New England's two remaining active nuclear power plants under the same ownership. This includes New Hampshire's Seabrook Station, which is owned by NextEra Energy subsidiary, NextEra Energy Resources. New Hampshire consumer advocate Don Kreis said he is extremely skeptical about the proposed merger, but his office has not yet taken a stance. Consumer advocates across New England are still studying the merger. For 99.7 WNTK and 1490, 98.9 WUVR, I'm Rob Roberts.
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16: They're calling it Operation Economic Outcast. On Lisa Sobrady, Fox News. Treasury Secretary Scott Bessent just outlining new sanctions on Iran and secondary sanctions on countries and entities that aid the regime.
17: Every country has a defined timeline to shut down activities we have identified. If they do not take action, we will do so unilaterally through Treasury authorities.
16: Using money laundering as an example of help for Iran that has to stop.
17: Any entity that facilitates money laundering on behalf of Iran will be removed from the U.S. dollar system. The clock just started ticking.
16: He says President Trump is calling world leaders as part of a level setting, a setting of expectations with countries that may be impacted. Bessent declining to say which countries or to confirm timelines, but he's signaling U.S. patience is limited and that no one is above the reach of sanctions. Iran has already warned of seismic retaliation for the economic isolation campaign. Earlier, Iran's currency hit a record low. Vice President J.D. Vance says he thought the U.S. and Canada had a deal on trade, but that Canada made last-minute demands he calls unreasonable, and that the U.S. just wants a fair deal.
18: If you look at the amount of tariffs that have been applied, not just on Maine, but on a lot of our northern states that are doing cross-border trade with Canada, Canada and China have been the two worst countries when it comes to trade policy anywhere in the world. What a shame that is.
16: The vice president visiting a manufacturing facility in Maine ahead of the midterm elections. Canada's prime minister accusing U.S. negotiators of making demands Canada could not meet. He's vowing retaliation for higher tariffs as President Trump warns of another increase beginning January 1st. Multiple ICE sources just confirming to Fox more than 1,300 arrests of illegal immigrants over 2 weeks in Virginia and Maryland, including nearly 400 with criminal convictions or pending criminal charges. 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
30: Today's weather forecast calls for a slight chance of showers and thunderstorms this afternoon. Otherwise, it will be mostly cloudy but gradually becoming sunny with a high near 76 degrees. Tonight, it will be partly cloudy with a low around 53 and a south wind around 5 miles an hour. Tomorrow's forecast calls for mostly sunny skies with a high near 76.
15: WNTK.
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0: Well, he only worked tirelessly to try and move his beach chair. 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
2: Welcome to the Howie Carr Show, 844-42-42, 844-500-42-2. And the second hour of the show, we will be joined by C-SPAN, too. And they'll be with us for the rest of the week, I guess, on the, in the second, third, and fourth hours of the show. So just a heads up, we may get strange calls, different calls, let's put it that way. I don't know. I don't know what it'll be like. I haven't been on C-SPAN for a long time. 844-500-4242, 844-500-4242. We're coming down to the wire for the Massachusetts primary. It's a week from today. And the New Hampshire primary is 2 weeks from today, and these are the last two primaries in the nation before the before all of the general election campaigns are going on, and so we'll be talking about that this week, I think, more. 844-500-4242, 844-500-4242. But we've got a lot to get to here today. As you know, the Treasury Secretary, Scott Bessent, just announced that they're going to have even more draconian economic sanctions against the Islamic Republic starting today, and all the countries that have enabled them to kind of go around the basic sanctions that the U.S. has imposed for the last X number of years, and it's gotten worse, of course. It's gotten more severe since the war actually began at the end of February. And so now they're going to crack down even more. And I guess the United Arab Republic has already announced on Thursday that they were going to go along with the U.S., which, you know, you would think they would be willing to have done before now, considering that Iran has been firing missiles at them for months, as well as at some of the other Gulf Arab states. But I guess, you know, when you're a smaller country and you're not that far away from a bigger, more violent, dare I say it, insane country, you have to, you know, play it rather cautiously. But there's no more caution now, and they're just playing sound cuts coming in from Iran even before these new sanctions go into effect. And there's no gasoline anywhere. And for those of you who've lived through the 1970s in the United States, you know what it's like when there's no gasoline. It's not a pleasant situation. And also, it now takes 2 million reals to be worth $1 of United States currency. In other words, the inflation in Iran is even worse than it was when Joe Biden was president. It's even worse than it was when Jimmy Carter was president in the United States. So I don't know. I don't know how long it will take before they crack. I guess you know, they're also saying that there's going to be an October surprise, you know, because the Israelis have their elections coming up, and Netanyahu's, you know, trying to get reelected, and then the midterms in the U.S. at the beginning of November, and so they're trying to they're saying that the Islamic Republic will take their last shot at creating chaos before the Israeli and the U.S. elections in the fall. But I don't know how much they have left. I don't know what they have left, and you know, another 4 weeks or 6 weeks of no gasoline, and I would assume there'll be increasingly no food, and it's going to be a tough time for them. I think they are all done. It's just going to take a little while to get them to topple over. 844 500 844-500-4242. Well, just to start off today, I'm going to play a couple of really wacky sound cuts from local Democrats. And, you know, not local Democrats, just Democrats in general. You know, I read this weekend somebody said Democrats used to have ideas. Now all they have is identities. That's all they got. That's all they got. Everybody is you know, this or that, you know, and they nobody thinks about anything. This whole Medicare for all, you know, is just so crazy. You know, it would just taking away the private health insurance of 225 million people. And those of us who pay, who are in those 225 million private insurance policies, we're subsidizing the Medicare and Medicaid programs. Without the private insurance companies, they don't have any money. So this would just collapse the entire healthcare system. But hey, you know, the Democrat Socialists of America, they also want to collapse the border. They don't want any. They don't want any borders. They don't want any police departments. They don't want any prisons. 844-500-4242. 919 says, just wondering, Howie, did you contribute to Dr. Fauci's attorney? He just started a GoFundMe account to help with his legal fees. Yeah, I just saw that myself. I thought he had a pardon. And the more I see of this guy Morons and read about him, his assistant for 40 years, and you know, when Fauci was creeping around trying, you know, in the final days of the Biden error, ERROR, he got himself a pardon from the President Otto Penn, but he didn't bother to get one for this guy David Morons. He should have gotten one for everybody in the entire crew, and in the organized crime sense of the word crew, because that's what it was, an organized crime crew. But he didn't, and now Morons is looking at he's like almost as old as Fauci, and he's looking at 5 years in the can. Probably he won't get 5 years, but you know, I mean, who wants to do a year when you're 79, 80 years old? Who wants to do a day in the can? Who wants to do a day in the can when you're 20 years old? You know, I don't think he's going to stand up myself. 844-500-4242, 508. How do you stomach that Ellis Hennigan when on Newsmax with him? He's absolutely hideous. Thanks, JL in Florida. I'm glad somebody was watching it. I don't pay much attention to anybody. I just go on and make my points, and I'm just doing it now because I got the new book coming out, Mass Corruption Volume 2, and I assume that you know I'll get to promote it when it comes out. So that's this is spring training for my book tour. That's all this is. 844-500-4242, 844-500-4242. So let's just play. I want to play one cut here. This is a guy. This is a guy from Rhode Island. Maeve is his name, and he's a transgender activist. In other words, he's a guy. All right. Cut 13.
3: There is no argument I have heard for banning trans children from sports that does not sound like it came from a century ago to justify things like the Negro Leagues and other segregated sports leagues to keep people who are equal separated. There are no, people want to talk, people bring up issues like safety in sports. The number one most unsafe sport by statistics in high school is cheerleading. Who is against you in cheerleading?
2: I don't believe that.
3: It's you
2: fact.
3: On, you doing the thing.
2: You doing the thing? This is what is crazy. The next one is a trans man who is wearing cat ears and a hairband. Is this the guy that's got half of his head shaved? Jared?
4: No, this is a fully hirsute cat, if you will.
2: Okay, because I sent you one guy over. I don't know if you pulled it or not. Maybe I didn't send it because it was too weird. This guy, the guy I sent over was like about 300 pounds, and he had half of his head shaved. Oh, he's from Oshkosh, Wisconsin.
4: Oh, no, this one is the cattier headband-wearing guy with the off-the-shoulders dress.
2: Yeah, Oshkosh, by gosh. It puts a new meaning on that old trademark slogan. But this guy has half of his head is shaved and the other half is pulled over and it's purple. But this is a different guy who's also very angry. He's wearing cat ears and a headband. Cut 12.
5: I'm a transgender woman. I'm also a mom of three teenagers. And I've spent 20 years as an engineer, which mostly means I've been paid to read specifications closely and notice what they actually say instead of what people say they say. So I read this one. It doesn't affect only transgender girls, but even if it did, it would be too much. Under IL-26-638, any student who wants to play a girl's sport has to produce a signed statement from a healthcare provider verifying her sex, their anatomy, genetics, or testosterone levels. That means genital inspections for our 110 girls playing middle school and high school sports in the state. That's the sponsors of the
2: not unless you're
5: initiatives
2: number,
5: not mine. Every girl who wants to play. Boys don't have to do this to play boys' sports. And that
2: I wonder why.
5: Get said.
2: I wonder why.
5: I think we should think about that, too, and what that means.
2: Why don't you think about what you're saying? Why don't... You know, we've talked a lot about antidepressants and their abuse in the wake of the Lindsey Clancy horrific murder case. But maybe some of these people need antidepressants. Maybe there is a role in our society. Women use antidepressants more than men. Prove you're a woman by using antidepressants. Instead, stop coming to these silly meetings of school boards and school committees. 844-500-4242. I'm Howie Carr.
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2: 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What are the results thus far?
4: Today's poll question, which you can vote in at HowieCarshow.com, is which event would you most like to see happen? Eric Swalwell indicted, Anthony Fauci imprisoned, or Ilhan Omar deported?
2: The reason I mentioned Ilhan Omar deported is President Trump last night tweeted out a story from Just the News, John Solomon's website, and they were saying that the Justice Department was not commenting on beginning criminal proceedings or denaturalization proceedings, something against Ilhan Omar, because you never... That's a usual policy of the Justice Department, unless you're dealing with Donald Trump or one of his minions, of course. And as we know, as we just mentioned, Dr. Fauci has just set up a legal defense fund, even though he has a pardon. And Swalwell is... it was just 8 years ago, a mere blink of an eye in human history, he was running for president. Now he's running for the border. He's his electronic devices are being grabbed by the FBI at the airports. He's facing grand juries in Manhattan and in L.A. And he's got his wife has abandoned him and the three kids. So I just thought that was a good one to throw in as well. I'm voting for Ilhan Omar because she's the oldest one. I mean, she's going to be around the longest. So I think it would really make my heart feel like an alligator if she had to go back to Somalia.
14: Some people did something.
4: Ilhan Omar in the lead at 61%.
2: I thought she'd win. I didn't know she'd win this heavily, though.
4: 30% for Anthony Fauci to be imprisoned, and 9% for Eric Swalwell to be indicted.
2: How soon they forget Eric Swalwell. I guess that, you know, there are so many others in his social circle, you know, like Jimmy Gomez from L.A., the rep, and Ruben Gallego, the senator from California. They all ran around together. 508 says, this is your best poll in a while. I can't decide. Thank you. Thank you. I thought about putting in the war in Iran in there, too, but it's a different, it's apples and oranges, so I'm just going to leave it like that. 844-500-4242-201. I'm a guy, and I can think of about six ways a person can prove to me that she is a real woman. No antidepressants necessary. Yeah, so someone else points out, though, you know, when you, nowadays in public school, when you go out for a team, don't you have to have some kind of physical examination, just for the, if nothing else, for the schools to protect themselves from any kind of lawsuit if there's an injury or some kind of genetic defect that leads to a problem for the students. I mean, this doesn't seem like it's a big problem of the other thing is they always tell us, well, you know, there's only like a dozen men pretending to be women in Division I NCAA sports. There's only a half dozen people taking part in high school athletics, men claiming to be women. And of course, I don't guess I have to point out, although I will, that there are no women pretending to be men in athletic contests at the high school or the college level or the Pop Warner level for that matter. But I mean, is this really what the Democrats are all about? This is the best they can come up with for an issue in the midterm elections, that and destroying the healthcare system and returning to the carnage of the Biden years, when you just have open borders as millions of cholos come into the country to kill and rob Americans. 844-500-4242. I'm Howie Carr. 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
28: Today's weather forecast calls for a slight chance of showers and thunderstorms this afternoon. Otherwise, it will be mostly cloudy but gradually becoming sunny with a high near 76 degrees. Tonight, it will be partly cloudy with a low around 53 and a south wind around 5 miles an hour. Tomorrow's forecast calls for mostly sunny skies with a high near 76.
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22: 844-500-4242, 844-500-4242. Chris, you're next with Howie Carr. Go ahead, Chris.
23: Hey, Howie, how are things going?
22: Good.
23: Hey, I'm heading down to Wellfleet next week with a bunch of motorcycle buddies. Can you please promise me that there's going to be some clams left over?
22: Moby Dick's is not going to run out of clams. Or oysters or codfish or lobster salad. I was just there yesterday. I'm wearing the Moby Dick's shirt today for Seaspire. And there'll be plenty of stuff. You'll have a great time, Chris.
23: Yeah, I grew up down there. I know all the clam fishermen. But anyway, hey, this transgender thing, great. Why doesn't anyone ever say, fantastic, we're going to accept everybody? Yeah, transgender, you're a woman. But you're not a woman in a woman's body. You're a woman in a man's body. Okay, we accept that. You're a woman. But you're going to compete with women in a man's body? Come on.
22: Yeah, it's not fair to women. I mean, of the Civil Rights Act, wasn't that supposed to protect women's athletics? And now they're trying to use it to get rid of women's sports. I mean, how crazy is it?
23: Yeah, I'm a cute little MBG car, and that's how I feel. I am. Yeah, great, you're MGB. But I happen to be born in a Lamborghini, and I want to race against MGB. You know, come on.
22: Yeah, you saw what happened to Enos Kentor Freedom, the first guy who said he was going to be a woman and play in the WNBA. He was thrown out last night because he cheered for Sophie Cunningham when she made a three pointer, and this woman, I guess she's a lesbian, a player on the other team, came over and started screaming at him and saying, "You're not going to sleep with her," and he said, "I'm not trying to sleep with her. I'm just a fan," you know. And you know, Chris, did it ever occurred to all these women that are hating on Enos Kentor Freedom, the chances are he's going to be the most valuable player in the WNBA next year, right?
23: That's crazy.
22: He was a scrub on the Celtics, but he's going to be the MVP in the WNBA. Royce White. I mean, he's kind of a nut. He ran for the Senate as a Republican in Minnesota, and I guess he didn't have much of an NBA career because, among other, I mean, he was a scrub too, more of a scrub than Enos, but he didn't like to fly, and that's obviously a big drawback if you're now a professional athlete. So he put out a tweet last week, I think. He said, "They are dead naming me. They are dead naming me, and they are misgendering me." And then he dropped the ultimate G word. He said, "This is genocide, but they are not referring to me as a woman." I mean, it's just so funny. I mean, this is crazy. You know, I don't know if anyone remembers roller derby. You know, when they used to have this, it was just this crazy stuff. They would just bring in these rinks, and these guys would go around and around, and they would have women and the Bay Area Bombers, and you know, everyone would be smoking. They would be on TV. It was a syndicated TV back in the '60s. They'd be smoking in the pits, you know. And they actually brought them into UNC one time, and I went to see them, and just because, you know what I wanted to see. I wanted to see everyone smoking, all the athletes smoking, right out in the open. Not like, you know, you needed binoculars at Fenway Park to see Yaz, you know, grabbing a butt, you know, between innings. But this was just right out there. But this is more absurd than the WNBA is more absurd than roller derby. It makes roller derby seem like, you know, the Olympics in the old days when everything was quite pristine. 8-4, but all sports are, you know, I mean, they're not what they used to be. I just saw somebody just got cut from an NFL team, and so he's going to what, LSU? How does that work? I thought being a pro was like losing your virginity, that you couldn't go back to being an amateur, at least not in that sport. But now these guys try out and then they can go back and make big money as college athletes. 844-500-4242, 844-500-4242. I had to play another one for you here. These are more people that are kind of crazy. Do you remember Bibi in 2024 when he made an address to a joint session of Congress, and he was talking about all the leftists in the West, including the gays for Gaza? Remember that? Cut 16.
0: "These protesters hold up signs proclaiming gays for Gaza. They might as well hold up signs saying chickens for KFC.
22: Well, they were out again. They were out again this weekend. I think they were in the UK. The gays for Gaza were on the march. It really is. I mean, these things, even though, you know, we've seen this dystopia, this societal unraveling now for years, it's still hard to imagine. These are the gays for Gaza marching. Cut 15.
3: "Gays, go!

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1: God loves you and has an awesome plan for your life. If you were to die right now, do you know for certain that heaven would be your home? The Bible says the wages of sin is death, but the gift of God is eternal life through Jesus Christ our Lord. Say this with me from your heart and out loud to make heaven your home. Father, I turn from my sin. I receive Jesus Christ as my Savior and my Lord. Fill me with your Holy Spirit. I am yours. 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And I would love to meet you. 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Have a wonderful day.
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0: Do you remember back when Dukakis became governor for the second time back in the 1983, I guess it was? Ed King, the previous Democrat governor, he was Ronald Reagan's favorite governor, Democrat or Republican, and there was a slogan. It was "Make it in Massachusetts." But you know that Dukakis said "Make it in Massachusetts." That sounds too much like, you know, actually like having to work and have a job. We don't need that. Even then, the Democrats were drifting away from the idea of work. So they put in a new slogan for Massachusetts, and they spent all this money on advertising. And I'll just play a little bit of a. Remember the spirit of Massachusetts. The spirit of Massachusetts. Let's listen to it. Cut 22.

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10: 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I'll see you there at Old Man's Junk.
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1: Howie Carr is back.
0: I want to play. I think this is an older cut, but it's from earlier this year, and it's Joe Biden. And this is Joe Biden, as the earlier caller said, 50 years in public service, and he's in South Carolina, and he's bragging

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8: Howie Carr is back.
7: I know it's just one poll, but, you know, Steve Hilton is the Republican candidate for governor in California against Biden's DHS secretary, Becerra. And he was down 25 points in a poll about a month ago, and it looked like it was all over. And then it went down to 18, and now it's down to 8. And Becerra is just trying to cruise in, and I still think Hilton is a prohibitive long shot to win, but at least he's keeping it close. I'm glad to see that. 844-500-4242. This is the California Post is an offshoot of the New York Post, as a lot of you probably know, and they needed a real newspaper. I don't mean the LA Times or the San Francisco Chronicle, a real newspaper in California, obviously. And the California Post is the offshoot of the New York Post. They have a great editorial today. Democrats need to stop whitewashing Abdul al-Sayed's extremist hate. And that's, you know, he's the candidate in Michigan, who just barely won. He's an Egyptian, or his family's Egyptian anyway. That's, I call him an Egyptian from the... He's not King Tut, let's put it that way. How long will Democrats and their media stooges keep ignoring

0: Abdul al-Sayed's extremism. The latest revelation, al-Sayed's mother, Fatin Fathi al-Khomi, for that is indeed her name, Fatin Fathi al-Khomi, worked for the Islamic American Relief Agency, which the Treasury Department fingered as a terror agency, allegedly directing funding Osama bin Laden and backing Hamas and the Taliban. To this, the media and the Democrat elites offered a collective shrug again. Other news apparently unfit to print is that al-Sayed's sister, Iman Abdel Hadi, is a radical left professor who has faced felony charges for assaulting an ICE officer. She has called Bernie Sanders a disappointment because he called Hamas's October 7th, 2023 attacks horrifying. Indeed, she celebrates that day, even as she condemns Independence Day, the 4th of July, and Thanksgiving, tweeting, "Excuse me if I don't transfer the transfer of stolen land from one colonizer to another." Now, is the Egyptian and his sister and his mother and his father, are they colonizers? They arrived in this country, what, how many years ago? And they're calling us colonizers? Labor Day weekend, al-Sayed is to address the yearly meeting of the Islamic Society of North America. As the Washington Free Beacon reports, other speakers include Yasser Qadhi, a Texas imam who has called the Holocaust a hoax, and Michigan imam Bakir Berry, who has preached in favor of a mighty victory for the Mujahideen over the evil of these Zionists. The Beacon spotlight did move organizers to cancel Tariq Masood, a Pakistani cleric who favors child marriage and the murder of those who blaspheme Islam. As for the candidate himself, he's called for the end of the Second Amendment, defunding the police, and ending July 4th fireworks. When a Muslim terrorist in his own backyard tried to slaughter a bunch of Jewish school kids, he justified the attack by blaming Israel's war against Hezbollah. Great, huh? See you tomorrow. Hope you had a good day, C-SPAN audience. I'm Howie Carr.
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5: Child food insecurity in New Hampshire grew by more than 6% from 36,160 children in 2023 to 38,430 in 2024, according to the national nonprofit Feeding America in its annual Map the Meal Gap report and data collection. That means more than 15.5%, or roughly 1 in 6 Granite State children, were food insecure in 2024. Because of delays in federal data reporting, data for 2025 and 2026 isn't expected to be available for a few more years. In 2024, 11.7% of all New Hampshire residents were food insecure, according to the report. That's up from 2023, when 10.7% were food insecure. Coos County, which encompasses New Hampshire's rural North Country region, saw the most severe food insecurity. I'm Rob Roberts.
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7: Tens of thousands of foreigners could soon lose business and tourism visas. I'm Lee Silicera, Fox News. The State Department planning to revoke B-1 and B-2 visas issued over the last decade to foreign visitors seeking asylum in the U.S.
8: The State Department spokesman says the department is coordinating with Homeland Security to identify and revoke the non-immigrant visas of foreigners who came to the U.S. claiming to be short-term visitors, but then filed for asylum to stay permanently. Deputy Secretary of State Christopher Landau says asylum is not supposed to be a loophole to circumvent immigration law or extend tourist and business visas. The revocation could apply to as many as 200,000 foreigners, but is likely to face legal challenges.
7: Fox's Jared Halpern at the White House. The Supreme Court has cleared the way for President Trump to move ahead with his executive order restricting mail-in voting ahead of midterms, but the decision appears to leave room for additional court challenges that could slow the order. And as some states are starting to send mail-in ballots to voters in just a few weeks, time is running out to impose major changes. The missing wife of a Massachusetts police officer has been found dead in a case now considered a murder-suicide.
9: Worcester police officer 57-year-old Kurt Solomon was found killed in his home last Tuesday. Law enforcement said it was likely a domestic incident and released video of his wife, Karen, walking down a street in shorts and a shirt. They began an extensive search for her and warned that she may be armed and dangerous. Monday, Chief Paul Saucier says they got a call from some people reporting that they'd seen a body in the woods, and they now believe it is Karen Solomon.
7: Fox's Jessica Rosenthal, a handgun was recovered at the scene, but police say it was not her husband's service weapon. Wall Street stocks drifted to a mixed finish as the markets awaited a speech by Fed Chair Kevin Warsh on Friday. The Dow up 140, the Nasdaq minus 200. 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
15: The major averages finishing mixed on Iran tensions. The U.S. threatening to deal a major economic blow to the country with fresh sanctions against the regime and its trading partners. Oil prices fell amid new U.S. sanctions on Iran, with West Texas Intermediate crude settling around $85 a barrel. Tech stocks leading the declines and dragging the tech-heavy Nasdaq lower on worries that the frenzy around AI technology is sending prices too high, and that the huge demand for AI chips won't be sustainable if they don't produce enough profits. Chip giant NVIDIA has been a tremendous winner of the AI boom, and its earnings report will be released after the bell on Wednesday. Its results could dictate the next move for AI-related stocks. Its shares fell 3%. The Dow up 140 points, the Nasdaq lower by 200, S&P 500 down 22. That's your Fox Business Report. I'm Hillary Barsky, invested in you.
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20: For tonight, expect partly cloudy skies with a low around 53 degrees and a southwest wind around 5 miles an hour. Tomorrow, it'll be mostly sunny with a high near 74 and wind out of the west around 5 miles an hour. Tomorrow night, mostly clear with a low around 54 and that west wind continuing around 5 miles an hour. And then on Wednesday, expect sunny skies and a high near 78.
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0: the economic destruction of Iran. And I should add in here that the traffic in the Strait of Hormuz has increased nearly 400% over the last few weeks as, and this is from the New York Post, analysts are suggesting that Iran's grip on the critical waterway, really their last piece of leverage here, is weakening. So let's take a little bit of Scott Bessent. I haven't heard from him in a while.
1: To share in the isolation of a withering regime. Teams from Treasury, State, and the U.S. military are now meeting with their global counterparts to tell them that the United States expects action. Every country has a defined timeline to shut down activities we have identified. If they do not take action, we will do so unilaterally through Treasury authorities. For example, every branch of Bank Millet must be shuttered and dark. And let me be clear, any entity that facilitates money laundering on behalf of Iran will be removed from the U.S. dollar system. The clock just started ticking.
0: Yeah, so this is the latest addition to the pressure that's been put on Iran, is that now the U.S. is warning other countries, hey, if you try to bail them out here, if you try to give them funds or fund any of this nonsense, then you are going to be next on the chopping block and you are going to feel the repercussions of that. I want to mention that in Red State it says the economic toll is already catastrophic. Inflation, this is in Iran, inflation is soared above 80% with prices for certain food staples up 100%. The currency, which triggered nationwide protests late last year after it collapsed, has lost a further 30% of its value this year. So we're starting to see different messages coming out of the Iranian regime. That is not surprising. They're all over the place. You hear one thing, they'll do another. But I think that the continued economic D-Day, as they're calling it, with these sanctions against Iran, is you're starting to see some of the benefits of it. And again, the fact that a lot of these ships are now going through the strait, which is, I've always said, that is the biggest piece of this puzzle. A lot of them are taking the route through Oman, the Omani route, and also some of the ships have just gone dark. So they're slipping through that same corridor, and they're just going dark in the process. And what's really amazing about this is that the amount of traffic has exploded. So the price of crude oil is dropping. The amount of traffic has exploded by nearly 400%. Now, it's still not back to where it was at pre-war levels, but there's some movement here, which is what I'm happy to see. Another big story today, and I started the first hour with Hassan Piker because the anniversary of Charlie Kirk's murder is coming up, and that really pissed me off that the Hassan Piker... I know, what do you expect with people who are just out there to make a buck and to get viewers and have sold their souls to the devil? But still, I had to mention it. I mean, it's just... This is the guy? This is the guy? And every Democrat, by the way, every Democrat should be asked, do you denounce this guy? That's the standard, isn't it? Good God, I've had to denounce Nick Fuentes. I didn't even know who the guy was. And I've had to come out here. And I host a two-hour radio show. Just so everyone knows, I don't stand by what this guy said. Because I was told that he was like the leader of the right. Nobody on the right wants anything to do with Nick Fuentes. Hassan Piker, on the other hand, is BFFs with Abdul El Sayed. And are they being asked about him? And even the questions they get asked about him are such softballs. Like, well, what do you think about him? How about a yes or no? Do you denounce all the things that he's saying? And he tried to walk back one of the quotes that seems to be lingering around the longest, which is that he said that America deserved 9/11. Listen to the response from the crowd here. This is at his podcast party. Listen to the response from the crowd when he tries to do some damage control and clean up that mess. This is cut one.
2: America does not deserve 9/11. My new thing now.
3: He's rehabbing his image, which is why.
0: Yeah, they didn't like that. They didn't like all the little chocolate heiresses didn't like hearing that America didn't deserve 9/11. He, by the way, tries to gloss over that so fast. Did you hear that, Matt? He like swallowed it. America didn't deserve 9/11. Turn into Elvis there for a second. America didn't deserve 9/11 anyway. I'm sorry. That's the part you have to gloss over? Shouldn't you, if you're going to say we didn't deserve 9/11, which is a complete 180 from what you said prior, which is that we did deserve 9/11, Don't you think you should say it loud and proud and let it sit for a minute? Here, let me hear that again. Listen to how quickly he tries to say this so that, and I get this game. He's trying to say it so that Abdul El-Sayed and others can say, well, he's walked that back or he regrets it. He doesn't regret it. And he doesn't even really want to walk it back. So he's trying to slip it in so that they can cite it as a denial or a reversal without pissing off the people in the crowd who have, who are bloodthirsty and are so excited about 9/11 and also think that we deserve 9/11 and they can't wait to get back to the chocolate factory to tell their dad, Dad, when I become the leader of the socialist movement, I'm going to make sure you get to keep your chocolate factory, but I'm really pissed off about the United States of America because I think we deserve 9/11. This is the crowd he's working here. So he wants to brush over it so fast so that they don't turn on him. Let me hear it again, Matt.
2: America does not deserve 9/11.
0: It's slow down. Did you say we didn't deserve 9/11? That's so nice of you. What brought on this change of heart? You don't think we deserved to have those planes crash in to the towers and kill all those people? You don't think that those people who went to work that day, like at a finance company or something, that they didn't deserve to have to jump out of the window or burn to death? Be asphyxiated? Huh. That's so big of you. Wow. You know what, Matt? I misread this guy. Here I thought he was a bloodthirsty lunatic, and now I have to change my tune. There's layers to this Hassan Piker that I didn't know were there. I also wanted to play a cut of, this would be Zohran Mamdani, who's also had to distance himself or try to distance himself from Hassan Piker. And one of his great ideas is these grocery stores. So they're going to fund these grocery stores, city-run grocery stores in New York City. But the problem is that some of the other grocery stores around the Zohran grocery stores, I don't know what they're going to be called, they're worried, Matt, that because these grocery 30% off, or 30% less, that it's going to create some unfair competition toward the other grocery stores that have a very small margin of error and can't afford to reduce their prices by 30%. And this is Zohran's reaction to this controversy, cut three.
4: A group of about 15 minority groups that represent bodega owners are filing suit to stop your city-run groceries. They say that your city-run groceries, and I quote, are a direct assault on minority businesses by a mayor who claims to be a champion of the disenfranchised poor and working-class New Yorkers. How do you feel about that? They feel that they're being disenfranchised. And what's your response to their suit and their attempt to stop your city-run grocery stores?
5: I continue to be fully confident in both the legality and the importance of our initiative to deliver 5 city-run grocery stores, one in each borough, to the people of our city. We are talking about a reflection of a cost of living crisis that has seen grocery prices increase by about 30% over the last few years.
0: Yeah, I just want to say missed opportunity. Matt, I'm Zohran. Throw that question at me. Go ahead, give me that. Give me your version of that question.
6: There's 15 groups that support the bodega staying in business. Your grocery stores could put them out of business. What do you think about that?
0: Islamophobia. This feels very Islamophobic. Isn't that's usually been the answer here, is that anyone who disagrees with any of these policies, anyone who disagrees with anything Zohran Mamdani's doing is somehow Islamophobic. Anyone who disagrees, in the same way that anyone who disagrees with Abdul El-Sayed or anyone who disagrees with AOC, that they are racist, that they are sexist, that they are misogynistic, or in some cases with Zohran, you know what, let me try a different one. Give me the question again. Make it even shorter. Just say, what's up with the grocery stores?
6: What's up with the grocery stores?
0: Thank you, sir. Great question. It's clear that my detractors all want to have sex with me. I'm just trying to answer this like the socialists do. You know, it's clear that everyone who has a... It's clear that all these grocery store owners are mustache-twirling villains who are trying to get rich off poor people and trying to keep the man down and trying to utilize and weaponize capitalism to their benefit and in the process destroying people's lives. and they also want to have sex with me, and they're Islamophobic, and yeah, too bad. This is what's going to happen now. Sorry, go twirl your mustache somewhere else. You've made your money. Now it's time to pay your fair share and let these other grocery stores benefit from the 30% reduction, the 30% off discount. Sorry, tough luck. Sucks to suck. Bye. That's what I would say.
6: Well, that's also like the co-chair of the DSA, when he was asked about that, he said, well, you know,
0: this is a union electrician?
6: Gustavo.
0: Yep. Union Gustavo is his name on
6: Twitter. He said, if one publicly owned grocery store is going to put you out of business, you shouldn't have been in business at all.
0: Wow. Okay.
6: We have that cut if you want me to play it.
0: Please do. I need to hear from the union electrician.
7: Inspiration's great, but if you're the bodega owner, how would you feel if the government opened a big grocery store right next to your bodega?
8: If one publicly owned grocery store that brings prices down in the neighborhood is enough to put someone out of business, then maybe they shouldn't have been in that business in the first place.
0: Wow.
7: Interesting.
0: Yikes. Yikes. And this is a guy who knows. Like, this is a guy, this is a jack of all trades, okay? Sure, he seems like a nepo baby who's lecturing grocery store owners on how they shouldn't be in business if they can't compete with the place that has a 30% discount on their goods. I know that's what it seems like at face value. A punk brat nepo baby who's trying to tell people who work hard for a living that they don't deserve what they have, and that they actually, what they deserve to be kicked out of business. They deserve to be pushed out of business by these city-run grocery stores. That's what they have coming to them, by the way. That's what they get for being losers, okay? And I know that's what it seems like on its face, but what you're missing if you're watching this is also an electrician. This is a guy who failed out of the apprenticeship and doesn't pay his union dues. So Union Gustavo is also coming at this not just from the perspective of, I know what's best for these grocery stores and I know what's best and I'm a businessman, but he's got the electrician brain too. He's got the lights on up there. So it's multifaceted, Matt. I just don't want you to jump to a conclusion here, okay? Got to give these socialists, these chocolate heiresses and union electricians and lumberjacks, wink, wink, and oyster farmers. That's the other funny part, is that I always say, like, they're going around and they're picking out what's the job that's going to really resonate with people. Oyster farmer, lumberjack, electrician. But then they don't actually want to do those jobs. They haven't actually done those jobs. So then it comes out later, when their careers are already on the downfall, like Graham Plattner, that the entire oyster thing was a scam. But this is what's even funnier. So now, the oyster farmer's been replaced by the lumberjack. This sounds like a riddle, doesn't it? The oyster farmer's been replaced by the lumberjack. And the lumberjack man is not having a great time of this. Now it's been uncovered that he's married to his... He had children with his second cousin. I should clarify that. He didn't marry her. He only procreated with her. He had children with his second cousin. And it seems like the last couple weeks, they haven't been joy-filled. This isn't like when Biden passed the torch to Kamala and it was, happy, happy, joy, joy. We did it, Joe. We did it. Beyonce's coming out on stage. There's not a lot of joy here. I get the sense that he wishes he had never stepped into this porta potty to begin with. Take a listen to Troy Jackson. This is Cut 10.
9: And again, when this all happened, I really wish it hadn't. I mean, I wish nothing would have happened with Graham. I wish, you know, things would have continued. Like, all that would have been, you know, much better.
0: Than you? That's what you're telling us? I wish the guy who was accused of domestic violence and masturbating in porta potties, man, I wish he were here. Because then you guys wouldn't be left with me in this big mess. Yikes, that is not what you want to hear. That doesn't sound like a guy who's very confident in the future for his campaign. That's not a ringing endorsement. We'll be right back.
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21: Ow! Choo-choo! Ah, beep-beep! Now I got people texting in like, hey, I had a really good cheeseburger at Papagino's. All due respect. And I love Papa's. 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Matt, what is the PQ and what are the results thus far?
6: And you can vote in the poll question by going to gracecurlyshow.com. Who do you think has the best fast food burger? Burger King, McDonald's, or Wendy's? We cut out three other options.
21: It's hard for me because I like different things. I like different things from Burger King and I like different things from McDonald's. And it's hard because I'm not going to... There's not even really one close to me, let alone two of them close to me. I'd have to go miles apart. But if I had my druthers, I'm getting McDonald's fries and a McDonald's Coke. Although a Burger King Coke hits just as hard, I will say. I'd get a McDonald's fry, a McDonald's Coke, and I get a burger from Burger King. That would be my break. These, you're out of it. Big juicy redhead. Is that from The Office where he calls up Wendy's? He thinks he's calling up Wendy's a woman, and it says this is a Wendy's. Big juicy redhead. No, so I'm going McDonald's burger. I'm sorry, McDonald's fry and Coke, and then yeah, and then Burger King burger. I think Burger King's burgers are top notch.
6: Burger King has 35%, McDonald's has 14%, and Wendy's has shot up to 51%.
21: Whoa, really? The Wendy's truthers are out and about. Big juicy redhead. Yeah, I don't know. I don't go there as much. I did go a couple weeks ago. It was okay. I wasn't like blown away by it. I like the flame grilled. I like that charcoal, you know, taste that you get when you have a Burger King burger. But I'll be watching this burger race pretty closely. Something else I'm watching closely. The WNBA. Not actually watching the games. It seems like a lot of people are, though. But I'm watching the controversy surrounding the games. And something that's happened now is that Enes Kanter-Freedom has announced that he wants to join the WNBA. Another player announced it as well. And now he's going to the games, and he's supporting Sophie Cunningham. And what happened last night was he was at this game. It was Sky Fever game, and he's cheering on Sophie Cunningham, who's unbelievable and just so cool. And she stood up for female sports and females in women's spaces and keeping men out of sports and all that stuff. And because of that, she's been vilified now. He's cheering her on, and another player on the other team says, she's not going to have sex with you, bro, or something along those lines. And the two of them have this confrontation, and then he gets booted out. And a lot of people, including people on the right, like Dave Portnoy and others, are saying, he's making this about himself, he's making it into a joke. I think that this stunt, and you can call it a stunt, not all stunts are bad, by the way, that this stunt, all he's trying to do is force their hand. Like you said, you are not courageous enough to say why you disagree with Sophie Cunningham, because you know that you can't have biological men competing against women in your league. And all he's doing by keeping this alive, much like Ron DeSantis and Greg Abbott with the illegal aliens sending them to Martha's Vineyard, is he's forcing their hand and forcing them to talk about it and make a decision.
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8: For tonight, expect partly cloudy skies with a low around 53 degrees and a southwest wind around 5 miles an hour. Tomorrow, it'll be mostly sunny with a high near 74 and wind out of the west around 5 miles an hour. Tomorrow night, mostly clear with a low around 54 and that west wind continuing around 5 miles an hour. And then on Wednesday, expect sunny skies and a high near 78.
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21: Welcome back, everyone, to the Grace Curley Show. I wanted to bring on Nate Eaton from East Idaho News and the Courtroom Insider to give us an update on what's happening today. Nate, I know that there was some cross-examination of the prosecution psychiatrist by Kevin Reddington, and things got pretty testy.
25: Yeah, this is the witness who was on the stand Friday. You know, we spoke Friday before he took the stand, and I will say it was the most fiery testimony we've seen in this trial. This is a witness who the prosecution called to say that Lindsay Clancy really was not psychotic, that she didn't have, she may have had mental illness, but it wasn't as severe as it claimed. And then Kevin Reddington, Lindsay Clancy's attorney, got up for about an hour to 2 hours. And just tried to really say that you are not an expert on this issue. Your expertise is psychiatric medicine for adolescents, for kids, not for postpartum women. The testimony continued up until Friday afternoon when court dismissed, and then he was back on the stand this morning. And again, it was more cross-examination from the defense.
21: Explain to me the moment where he is, or at least Kevin Reddington, Lindsay Clancy's attorney, thought that the psychiatrist was smirking or laughing, and he kind of reprimanded him for that. Can you break down that moment for people who may not have seen it on television or, you know, in recording?
25: There definitely is a, you can see there's some body language between Kevin Reddington and this doctor, Mac is his name, who some people have said that the doctor appears arrogant, and that might be just him holding his own, but regardless, it's been tense. You know, there's no doubt about it. One, they're quite firm in their opinions, and this morning, he appeared via Zoom rather than in the courtroom. There was a moment where he was smiling, and Reddington said, "You think this is funny? This is a murder case. This isn't funny. Why are you smiling?" And even the judge had to jump in at times and tell the doctor, just answer the question. If you can't answer the question, the defense will ask you another one. I mean, Grace, we're down to this is the end. This is the end of the trial. These are the last rebuttal witnesses. So the prosecution is really trying to keep their witnesses focused and try to make a point for the jury. And the defense knows they've got to really do what they can to discredit these guys if they want the jury to rule on their behalf.
21: Another question I had for you, Nate, and I know that there was another prosecution expert that testified that Lindsey Clancy had bipolar disorder. And my question about that is, was any of this known before these murders of these three children? The killing of the three children, was any of these diagnoses known to any of her doctors while she was being prescribed this medication? Or is this all stuff that these psychiatrists gathered after the fact and when they were brought in to interview her after the killing of her three children?
25: It's a good question, and it's kind of hard to answer because, yes, it was known. Now, what was her exact diagnosis? Depends on who you ask. Some doctors said, yes, she is bipolar. She's manic. In fact, at one point they said she was bipolar, and Patrick Clancy, your husband, said, my wife is not bipolar. But based on some of the symptoms that she reported, being anxious, being manic, cleaning the house late into the evening, not sleeping, you could be the diagnosis. So, yes, did it have a specific name that she has this, this, and this? That's the gray area. We know she had depression. We know she had insomnia. We know she had anxiety. She had stress. She had postpartum depression. But did she have an exact diagnosis for a particular disorder would depend on the doctor. The one thing, though, that is the smoking gun here is if she had been diagnosed with postpartum psychosis and it was on paper before the children were killed, no. That's not written anywhere. It's did she have it and what were the signs and symptoms? They don't have that like smoking gun that would help the defense.
21: Since the last time we spoke, Nate, we talked a lot about the women. It's primarily women outside supporting Lindsey Clancy and, you know, holding up signs and singing and holding up heart hands and some of the responses on TikTok and social media. And we've covered that. But I'm curious because now we're kind of having counter protesters or counter supporters who are there holding up signs for the three children, you know, essentially asking, where is their justice? Why isn't anyone here speaking out for them? I have to ask, is there a buffer zone? Because I know you covered the Karen Reed case, and we were oftentimes talking about the amount of supporters out there in pink shirts for Karen Reed, and the judge was very strict in that case about making sure that none of those people were going to be able to influence the jurors. I saw today a picture of a man with a big sign that said, Patrick did it, and he's at least close to the courthouse. Is there a buffer zone, and if not, why?
25: There is a police tape, like a yellow tape, crime scene tape kind of set up in the grass across so they can't, if they're protesting or rallying, whatever, they can't be right there on the court steps. It is close to the courthouse, so it's right there. Fortunately, there haven't been any, you know, incidents of any things getting out of hand. You know who, though, is the hero in this in the past few days, Grace, has been Kevin Reddington. He walked into the courthouse the other day, we talked about this, and was swarmed by supporters thanking him. When he left the courthouse on Friday, he talked about he was asked about all of the support. He said, I'm just doing my job. He did mention and was asked about on Friday why the jurors were individually called up on the day that hundreds of women and some men in pink were outside the courthouse. And it was just to be sure that they were able to say that they could maintain their neutrality. Clearly, the jurors likely saw that outside. They saw the pink shirts. They saw the support. And so the judge just wanted to be sure that that wasn't going to impact them going forward. And they all appeared to be fine. Nobody has been dismissed. In fact, this jury, we're going on week five. There's been no issues with the jury getting released.
21: Which is pretty amazing.
25: It is. In a trial this long and this high profile, especially as it's built, you know that their loved ones and friends and family that know they're on this jury probably want to talk to them about it. But thus far, there have been no issues. And we expect that closing arguments will be as soon as tomorrow, maybe Wednesday. And so that is pretty impressive.
21: I wanted to ask, we've talked about what we expect from these closing arguments. Well, first of all, are they going to happen today, Nate? Have they already happened? We've been live for 2 hours, so I'm not sure. Yeah.
25: No, we're still on rebuttal witness number two.
21: Okay.
25: So there's still one more rebuttal witness. They won't happen. indicated that he does not want to rush it, especially in a case of this magnitude. I would bet probably Wednesday, but possibly tomorrow.
21: My next question is, when it comes to this verdict, and I know that you've talked about how long you think it could take and kind of the difficulties that these jurors are going to have coming to this conclusion, but when it comes to the verdict, what are we looking at here? If she's found criminally liable, it's life in prison. But I believe, and correct me if I'm wrong on that, but my question about the mental facility, if they find that she was not aware of what she was doing or she did not have the capability of knowing the wrongfulness in what she was doing, and she's put into some sort of mental facility, what does the term on that look like? Is there a specific amount of time that she would be in a mental facility? Is it life in a mental facility, or is it, hey, until good behavior? Like, what does that look like?
25: I believe, and I would need to double check on this, that it would be life at the same facility where she's at now, Tewksbury. Now, if she is found guilty of murder, not by insanity, but just flat-out murder, then that would be a life prison, no parole, nothing, and it would be in a prison facility. The question that I have, and I haven't been able to get an answer from really anyone in the know, is how would they care for her in that facility? Because she can't even, you know, go to the bathroom by herself. She can't shower. She can't, you would need constant care for her. So in a way, you would think that the hospital would be the place that you would need it. Either way, I guess the taxpayer is paying for it. That's where it will be. Now, it's also possible, Grace, that the judge could come back and say, well, not murder, but manslaughter, and therefore the sentence could be 25 years or 20 years based on the state minimum or the Commonwealth minimum. So that could throw a wrench in it. We'll know all those things. We'll know the specifics when the judge gives them the jury instructions, and that will happen after closing arguments. He will be very specific with them and say, if you find this, this, this, then you must convict on this. If you don't, you can do this, this, this. So that's where all of those things will be ironed out, and that's what the parties last week were talking about, what they want in the instructions.
21: Yeah, and as you know from following it, the verdict slips in the Karen Reed case, that kind of became a story in and of itself because of the confusion there. So let's hope that they explain it all very carefully and black and white to these jurors so that there's no confusion. Nate Eaton, thank you so much for joining us. Everyone follow him on X at Nate News Now. You can also follow East Idaho News on Twitter and at Courtroom Inside. They do a really great recap at the end of the day. So if you're not able to follow the trial, sometimes it goes on for 6 or 7 hours, you can get a short recap and still be up to date as to what's happening in the Lindsey Clancy case and other cases as well. Thank you, Nate Eaton. I do appreciate it. When we come back, I want to talk about two things. I want to talk about the WNBA, wrap up my thoughts on that. And I also want to talk about flock cameras, because flock cameras have been everywhere. I listened to Sandy today on my way in, and she was talking about flock cameras and the amount of disagreement, the amount of anger and frustration that people have towards these cameras is definitely worth discussing. So stay with us. We'll come back to that after the break.
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21: 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So Enes Kanter-Freedom is causing controversy at the WNBA game. He was there to support Sophie Cunningham. He had a shirt on that was in support of Sophie Cunningham and keeping men out of women's sports, which now is apparently a crazy take to have. And one of the other players was very upset about this. And a

0: WNBA. So this is cut five.
1: Sophie Cunningham shot a three, and I put my hands up to celebrate, right? Literally, a couple positions later, Natasha came back and started screaming and yelling and said, she's not going to sleep with you. I just got up, and then I was like, I'm just here to protect women, and that's all, right? And then she started to yell. She started to use some very heavy language. She started to actually cuss.
0: Okay, and I was pause very it there. That there's a few things I'm gathering from this. One is that I actually would argue that for all of these players that are mad that this man is making a mockery out of their sport, for you to imply that the only reason he's there supporting Sophie Cunningham is because he wants to sleep with her, take away from that. She's not going to sleep with you, bro. So you think the only reason he supports Sophie Cunningham is because she's a beautiful woman, he wants to sleep with her. That says something about you. I would take that as a dig if I'm Sophie Cunningham. Oh, people can't be here to support me because they think I'm a badass, or they think I'm good at basketball, or they think I'm a strong, you know, intelligent woman who's the only one here who has the courage to say the normal common sense thing, and therefore because I'm the only one and the entire league seems to be unable to speak up in defense of me, I'm going to have other people come in and defend me. But no, you want to actually reduce it down to, oh, he just wants to have sex with me. I would take that as an offense if I were Sophie Cunningham. And the second thing is that there seems to be an argument being made, and I've seen it from Dave Portnoy, I've seen it from others, that because he is inserting himself in this, he's making it about himself, and he's taking away from the issue. I actually think that all he's doing is he's forcing the WNBA to make a choice. And that's a position that a lot of these companies don't want to be in. They want a virtue signal. They want to say things like, oh, we support trans people and we're not bigots and we're not all these things. But they don't want to get to the crux of the issue, which is, what is the requirement for people to play in this league? Is the requirement that you have to be a biological woman or not? And this would all be over, by the way, if you would just state what the requirement is. And so he's keeping it alive, yes, but I think it's because they're allowed to skirt around this issue and take the easy way out, and he's sick of it, and so are other people. There's a lot of Americans at home who agree with him. And I saw Will Cain today, and he made the point that, well, yeah, you can say, well, he's not actually a transgender person, he's just doing it. But that therein lies the problem. It's very hard to define these things. Who's going to be the arbiter of who actually deep in their soul wants to be identified as a woman and who doesn't? You're calling out the problem. He is, in his own way, highlighting so many of the hypocrisies that are baked into this issue that no one wants to address. And so, while, yeah, he's inserting himself and making himself the story a little bit, otherwise this story is going to go on and on and on. It's the only time it's like you're holding someone's feet to the fire. And I keep comparing it, and I stand by this, and I say it with 10 toes down. I keep comparing this to Ron DeSantis and Greg Abbott sending illegal aliens to Martha's Vineyard. If they hadn't done that, if they hadn't started sending illegal aliens to New York City, to the Big Apple, if they hadn't started sending illegal aliens to Logan Airport, to Boston, then I think there was a big part of that controversy that never would have made it into the mainstream media if Greg Abbott and Ron DeSantis hadn't said, you know what, they keep saying they want this, let's try it out. They keep saying that they're sanctuary cities, they keep saying that they're open to this, hate has no home here, in this home every human is legal, in this home every human is blah blah blah blah. Well, let's call their bluff one time, let's call their bluff and see what they do. And by doing that, they exposed that none of these people can actually handle the policies and the procedures and the ideologies that they preach. They can't. Oh, and then, you know, they came back with, we don't have the infrastructure for this in New York City. Well, guess what? That little border town in Texas doesn't have the infrastructure for it either. But you didn't care when it wasn't affecting you. You didn't care when you thought it was someone else's problem, when you thought it was some redneck's problem, because that's what they think about everyone who doesn't live in New York City or Boston. It's like, oh, it's just a bunch of rednecks. They can deal with it. Oh, they only don't like it because they're racist. Because they're white racist people. And then when it turns around and starts draining your resources, it starts affecting your kids' school, it starts affecting your streets, then all of a sudden it doesn't seem like it's that racist, is it? It's just common sense that you can't handle it. But they start going around,

0: oh, we don't have the infrastructure for it. We're not built for this. Oh, and you think the little border town in Texas is built for this? Well, newsflash, they're not. Newsflash, this is what you've been welcoming. It's inviting everyone. You're inviting everyone in, and you don't think that anyone's going to take you up on the invitation. Every once in a while, someone does. This is the same thing. The WNBA, it wants to stand on all these slogans. We are open to everyone. We support all this. Okay. But that virtue signaling is expensive. If you want a virtue signal like that, that's fine, but it's going to cost you. Because eventually, some man is going to want to join the league. And when you turn around and say, well, you don't actually identify as a woman, who's to say? Who's to say? We didn't have enough time for flock cameras, but I will get to it tomorrow. Because flock cameras are actually, it's one of the only things that are bringing the left and the right together. It's like Bill de Blasio. The last time I saw people bonding over something that they hated this much, it was Bill de Blasio. It was after he killed the chipmunk. Or not the chipmunk. What did he kill? The groundhog. I haven't seen this kind of unity. I haven't seen this kind of bipartisan hatred for something since Bill de Blasio killed the groundhog. Man, it feels like it was just yesterday. So we will get to flock cameras. But I just want to say to Inez Kanter Freedom, I see what you're doing. I see the people are calling you out for being an attention whore or for distracting from the issue. I support you. I get it. I get the strategy here. And I think he's right on this one. I think this is the only way forward, is to make them make a decision. Stand by your plan. Howie Carr is coming up next. You don't want to miss him. I'll see you guys tomorrow.
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4: New Hampshire's Cold Case Unit has renewed its public appeal in the 1977 homicide of Sherry Roth, a 22-year-old North Conway woman who was killed after hiking in Livermore. According to investigators, she left her home alone in North Conway on August 21, 1977, to hike on the Sawyer Brook Trail in Livermore, an area between Bartlett and Lincoln. When she didn't return home in the evening, her friends reported her missing. Her body was found on August 24th. An autopsy later determined she had been strangled to death. Anyone with information regarding the murder of Sherry Roth is urged to contact authorities via the Cold Case Tip Unit line at 603-271-2663 or by email at coldcaseunit@dos.nh.gov. For WNTK and WUVR News, I'm Rob Roberts.
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6: With Iran. I'm Lisa Lucera, Fox News. That's the warning from Treasury Secretary Scott Bessent to other nations as the U.S. tightens economic sanctions on Tehran.
7: Those who stand with the United States will reap the rewards of our partnership. Those who tether themselves to the Iranian regime should expect to share in the isolation of a withering regime.
6: The new sanctions coming after President Trump warned last week of an economic D-Day against Iran. Iran is warning of consequences, with its foreign ministry saying it will respond harshly. The State Department preparing to revoke the business and tourism visas of up to 200,000 foreigners who applied for or are currently seeking asylum status in the U.S. A State Department spokesman saying asylum is not supposed to be a loophole to get around immigration law. On Canada, Secretary Bessent claims it walked away from a fair trade deal, but Canadian Prime Minister Mark Carney disputes that.
8: We made progress. We did make some progress in recent weeks. In the end, that momentum reversed, and we could not accept what the U.S. had offered. Nor could we give what they asked.
6: Tariffs were imposed on dozens of Canadian products over the weekend. The Associated Press is reporting Canada will announce retaliatory tariffs against the U.S. tomorrow. A federal judge has postponed a trial in the U.S. for a former Libyan intelligence official charged in the 1988 bombing of Pan Am Flight 103, which exploded over Lockerbie, Scotland on December 21st, killing all 270 people on board, mostly Americans. At least 63,000 and forced from their homes in the Sierra Nevada foothills near Reno.
9: The fire is a little over 15,000 acres right now, but I am happy to announce that right now the fire is at 27% containment.
6: Truckee Meadows Fire Chief Richard Edwards, America's listening to Fox News.
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19: For tonight, expect partly cloudy skies with a low around 53 degrees and a southwest wind around 5 miles an hour. Tomorrow, it'll be mostly sunny with a high near 74 and wind out of the west around 5 miles an hour. Tomorrow night, mostly clear with a low around 54 and that west wind continuing around 5 miles an hour. And then on Wednesday, expect sunny skies and a high near 78.
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